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5: It's 7 o'clock. I'm Ben Davis in the 710 News Center with the latest local and state headlines, traffic and weather together coming up. Colorado health officials today warned that a visitor with measles may have exposed people at Denver Union Station Tuesday evening. The unvaccinated traveler was at the station from 6 to 9 p.m. and at a Steamboat Springs hotel Wednesday morning. Anyone who was there should watch for fever, cough, and rash through early October. This is the second measles case confirmed in Colorado this week. Traffic alert. Westbound I-70 at Kipling and Wheat Ridge shuts down at 7 p.m. tonight and stays closed until 6 a.m. Tuesday for bridge repairs. Kipling will also close at the interchange with detours on 44th, Ward Road, and Wadsworth. Drivers should plan on delays of a half hour or more. Eastbound I-70 closes next weekend. State economists told lawmakers today Colorado is looking at another budget shortfall of more than $1 billion next year. Medicaid costs are the biggest driver. The program already ran about $158 million over budget last year and is on track to overspend by more than $400 million this year unless lawmakers make more cuts. Kroenke Sports announced today a $135 million renovation of Ball Arena. Plans include a much larger east lobby, a glass facade, a bigger team store, wider concourses, and three new clubs. Construction is set to start in summer 2027 and wrap up for the 2028-2029 season. And tomorrow night, the 2-0 Colorado Buffaloes play at Northwestern. Kickoff is 5:30 on Fox. The Buffs are coming off a 52-21 win over Weber State. Northwestern is 1-0 and a slight favorite. Ben Davis, News Talk 710, KNUS.
3: Very busy evening drive. There is an accident blocking the two right lanes on westbound I-70 after Peoria. On the other side of the highway in the same area, an accident in the right lane on eastbound I-70 after Havana. There's a crash in the right shoulder on northbound I-225 at Yosemite and an accident impacting Colorado 92 and Colorado 72 Coal Creek Canyon in Jefferson County. I'm Fitter Urbonis with traffic.
0: Denver weather.
6: Your Denver area forecast tonight, a few evening showers and thunderstorms, and then skies will be cloudy as we start the weekend. Lows tonight, middle and upper 50s. Saturday and Sunday, the final weekend of summer, could be a wet one with highs middle and upper 70s Saturday, lower 70s Sunday. Lows going to be in the low to mid 50s with afternoon and evening showers and storms both days. Some showers could be a little heavier at times. Our trough will pass Sunday night with clearing skies, leading us to sunshine in mid 70s Monday. I'm meteorologist Don Watzel.
7: Current temperature
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20: Welcome to Seculo and happy Friday to you all. I'm Will Haynes, and we're going to be talking about the fact that Congress is out of session. They have been sent home early, as they all will be campaigning to keep their jobs in the House of Representatives, as we are only 46 days away from the midterm elections. Now, this isn't that early. They would be going home soon anyways, but Speaker Johnson decided to adjourn the House a little early because, surprise, surprise, Thomas Massie decided he would try to have one last shot at relevancy before he drifts off into obscurity without a job in the House anymore, where he introduced articles of impeachment against Secretary of War Pete Hegseth for what he said are waging unconstitutional military operations in Iran and Yemen. But that, as it were, would eat up time that is pointless. So the Speaker of the House decided, let's just go home early. Now, there are some that aren't happy about that. There are members of Congress like Representative Ralph Norman from South Carolina saying canceling yet another day of votes is unacceptable. Goes on to how many days they've not been voting and that the founders didn't envision taking this much time off and still getting paid, et cetera, et cetera. This is kind of where the country is around Congress on both sides, though, is that there is so much obstructionism between the opposite party and so many times, even within the own party, that they can't get an agenda through because they can't agree about what an agenda is. And that's what we're seeing here. And the Republicans in the House have had a little bit harder time coalescing than those on the left, mainly because there are much more a broad spectrum of ideas within the Republican Party. So you end up with people who were Republicans, like Thomas Massie, who seem to disagree with everything that the Republican Party is trying to get done in Congress. And it becomes obstructionism in its own party. But in 46 days, the country will decide about who controls Congress. And then at the beginning of the year, in January, that will be the mark of a new Congress, and we'll see who is in charge. But we also will see the second half of the Trump administration. It's half over, folks. That's wild that we have gotten here so quickly with all that has gone on. But today we're going to also talk about a lot of the work of the ACLJ, because I won't beleaguer you with just talk of Congress, a very polarizing subject. They always say that, you know, people, when asked polling questions, despise the institution of Congress. They say, it's broken, nothing's getting done. But they tend to really like their own member of Congress. So when you see opinion polls that, you know, Congress isn't working, it's the lowest rated American institution when it comes to favorability, it's not always like they just are going to throw everyone out. Voters tend to vote for their incumbent, who they like. They typically like that person to remain representing them. So we'll see what happens in November. We'll see what the balance of power shakes out, and we'll see what that agenda looks like for the President of the United States in the second half of his presidency. But today we also want to show a lot of the work that we have done this week and showcase throughout the week from the ACLJ, whether it be victories for our clients in Colorado, where pastors and churches can continue their ministry by reaching a good settlement with the city in Colorado, or whether it be victories for clients in Pakistan, or whether it be topics like what's going on in pop culture with Macklemore and his cancellation, yet everywhere you see him being more popular than ever due to his support of the Palestinian cause, despite his racist trope past. But you can support the work of the ACLJ. 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ACLJ.org. 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
21: Just saw a bit of a flashback if you're watching online. By the way, you should be watching online. It's a great place, way to interact with the show. There's a great chat feature. If you're on YouTube or on Rumble, you can get involved that way. But also, you get to see us, which is always nice. You see our pretty face as well. But along with that, it's during the commercial breaks, you get special video presentations our team put together. We just flashed back to earlier this year with one of our lawyers, Garrett Taylor, who led this. You can actually read what he wrote on our website right now. If you go to ACLJ.org, you can see the article about this case. So you can go to that and really get a more of a deep dive on the history of this case. Again, it's been a little over a year of working. We've been talking about it for nearly a year. And the ACLJ, again, stood alongside these pastors and church members to make sure that they were able to still practice, not just, again, having a church service or something like this. This was an outreach to people in need that was being shut down. The city's saying, you can do a lot of things in the public park. Helping people? Nah, that's not.

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2: Just even that, 3 days shy of a year, and we're talking about the repealing of the ordinance that happened last night and replacement with something new. That is remarkably quick, because also we mentioned we were able to come to this settlement. There was positive outreach from the city as we neared this discovery phase. We had multiple potential resolutions in conferences, and then developed this collaborative effort among the parties that crafted this new proposed ordinance that would replace the old one. This going into the discovery phase takes a lot of man hours. It takes a lot of interviews, depositions, as well as documents, going through all of that. That was about to be a big chunk of even our attorney's time moving forward towards the end of this year as this lawsuit progressed. So not only are we able to get this for our clients, and everyone is happy in Colorado as they are able to continue their ministry, as well as the city is able to still have restrictions that they deem to be safety for the parties. But we pointed out in our lawsuit, Logan, that it wasn't just the old ordinance was not broad for the safety of everyone. It was specifically targeting those that, in the way it was being applied, that were religious groups.
3: Yeah, ministry work.
2: That's right.
3: That was what was being targeted. And remember, I need to clarify, you know, we're here celebrating this, but look, this may be happening in your hometown. It may be happening to you. Remember that the ACLJ team is there for you at no cost. Remember, no bill was ever sent to these pastors or to this church. That's not how this works here. Thankfully, people like you support the work of the ACLJ. And because you do that, we're able to represent all of these amazing clients that need our help for absolutely no cost. And by the way, those clients one day may be you. And maybe it could be you right now. And you may be watching this going, I think this is happening to me. And maybe you thought you were helpless or hopeless and you didn't think it was worthwhile. Well, you know what? There's a real easy way. You should go to aclj.org/help, fill out a simple, like just survey, couple quick questions. If it's within the scope of the work here at the ACLJ, religious freedom matters, of course, constitutional crises that may be occurring. We'll jump into action. We get a team of lawyers on it immediately. You get attached to a lawyer pretty much immediately and told whether or not this is something the ACLJ can do. And if it is, we jump into action. The legal system moves slow. This is one of the faster ones, and it was, you know, nearly a year. So you got to remember that. So if you feel like this is happening to you, don't wait. Jump in now, call ACLJ, or get involved at ACLJ. You can go to aclj.org/help and be a part of this big movement that is happening, because we can get things done. We can get things done that, again, you may go, this is small potatoes. This is looking at what's happening here in Colorado. This is a public park in Colorado in this one community. Who cares? Who cares? Obviously, the people of this community, who they are ministering to, people that need food, people that need supplies, people that are struggling, people that need Jesus. Who does it also affect? Obviously, the pastors, the churches, the people who run the ministry. And inevitably, the wake goes beyond them. And it gets to you. Somewhere in this country, this is happening somewhere else, and we need to know about it. That's why the ACLJ team is continually fighting for this. I mean, it's nearly a year of fighting for these Colorado churches, again, cited for so many different things, including just worshiping in the park. But we have new language. The ACLJ team was able to work. That's also the truth here, too. You know what would be a lot better for a lot of organizations like ours? Say, we're not going to settle. We're going to take this thing all the way. We're going to battle it out in the court system. We're going to make sure that we, you know, squeeze every second out of this. But that is not what our team does here. We go for the win. We go for what's the victory for the client. And that may take 2 days. It may take 2 years. It may take 20 years. But we're not going to do this because the organization decides, oh, we think it's better for us in fundraising to stretch this out over years and years and years. There are cases that go years and years. Trust me, I would much rather have our team be able to move on. And thankfully, we're able to find some common sense with some people here in Colorado, work with them, rework this language to make sure that our clients are represented fairly.
2: That's right. And that's exactly what you see here. When you look at the lawsuit, and I encourage everyone, go read on aclj.org, Garrett Taylor, who

0: really did a great job on this, was able to work with the city and able to come to this agreement. But as we said, it's up at ACLJ.org, has a lot of other information, which actually can help, as you were talking about, other people that may be in situations like this, that when they read the things about, you know, this ordinance was, we challenged it in the lawsuit on vagueness and overbreadth, not narrowly tailored, religious targeting, viewpoint discrimination. When you read the descriptions of that, you may think, oh, that's exactly what I've seen happening in my own town with this ordinance or with my church group. Because this isn't a novel thing that happened here in Colorado. This is something that city councils and local governments do across the country, and you have to challenge it when it is discriminating against one group. And that's what we challenged here. And as you mentioned, he was able to then work with the city council not only to repeal that ordinance that was bad law that was affecting our client, but also to make something stronger for everyone. And so that's where they've passed a new ordinance that is able to govern the city parks, the usage of city parks. So it doesn't completely hamstring the city to be able to protect its citizens, but it also isn't targeting the church members that are using the public facilities that anyone has access to conduct their ministry. And so it's a very important balance that you see around the country. But when the government decides we're sending police officers, we're going to criminally cite people for their involvement in ministry, that's when it goes too far. And sometimes it may even be that the ordinance never had that intended effect, that it wasn't like you had members of city council sitting around thinking, we're really going to get those church groups. But then that's how in practicality it plays out with the police and the way it's enforced. We can work together sometimes, and that's what you saw here in Colorado. I do think it is important. Once again, we talk about it. This was done in under a year. We really started the representation back in February. It also takes people that realize my rights are being violated to contact a group like the ACLJ. Sometimes, as you say, it's easier for a church to be like, let's go to a different place.
1: Yeah,
0: it's not worth it.
1: Sometimes we need a wake-up call, and hopefully this show can be one of those for you today. I encourage you, if you feel like you're so moved to support the work of the ACLJ, it's a great time to do it. Go to ACLJ.org right now, and if you can make a donation, I'll just earmark today as those of you who are reaching out specifically because of people like this, when these, you know, victories for our clients can happen. And you know, a lot of times they tell me, the fundraising groups, you know, that we work with, our team here that does a lot of that, they go, you know, Logan, sometimes victories, sometimes successes, they don't always, you know, move the needle, if you will. And I always say, we gotta celebrate. We gotta celebrate when the ACLJ team does incredible work. So celebrate with us today. If you can support financially. If you just want to call in, say a thanks or a prayer to our team, to these churches. I see former members of these churches in the chat. Give me a call at 1-800-684-3110, 1-800-684-3110. I'll take calls in the next segment. We're also going to give you a little bit of the news of the day of what's going on around the world, but I had to start off with this great news. We'll be right back.
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1: Before we get to some of the news of the day that we want to hit you with, there's also another victory the ACLJ team was able to secure. And this is one that happens worldwide. You know, I wanted to hit domestic front first because I think that those, you know, connect with you on a personal level. Maybe you've been involved in one of these ministries to these to communities that are in need in your local area. You can feel it. You can connect with it. Sometimes we take things overseas, and I'll be honest, that I feel like some of it gets, if you want to say, you know, quote unquote, lost in translation, because it's hard to imagine what the world is like for Christians in different nations that don't respect your religious beliefs or religious freedom like we do here in America. But now I want the ACLJ world to go a little bit beyond what we do here in this country, because, Will, we have another success to report.
0: That's right. And when you look at these cases, sometimes it seems almost hopeless, but we fight very hard and we get results in places even like Pakistan. This is the case of a now 19-year-old Christian in Pakistan, Zubaim Masih. And when Zubaim was arrested, he was 17 years old. He and four other Christians around his age were arrested in September of 2024. And they used these blasphemy laws that Pakistan has on the books still, and they used them to persecute Christians, local places especially. And their crime was publicly sharing their faith in Pakistan. According to the police complaint, one bystander filed with the police that they were offended because a young woman in the group, so not even our client, used a loudspeaker to preach that salvation comes only through Christ. So the core tenet of the gospel. And that was an offensive message to the individual that reported it. And they also said it hurt the religious feelings of other Muslims nearby. We represented this individual and are pleased to announce today, and I got this very early in the morning, that our client, Zubaim Masih, and the other four co-defendants were all acquitted in that blasphemy charge today.
1: Amazing.
0: At the hearing, our team briefed the new judge. There was a new judge on this case. And this judge acquitted everyone, including the defendants that weren't our clients. So our team was able to get victory, not just for our client that we've been representing, but all the others as well. Because at the end of the day, we will fight for religious liberty all around the world. And we know that in places like Pakistan, it can be hard. But if we are there and we are on the ground and we are fighting, we can get victories like this. The judge, Muhammad Nasrallah, I don't believe was siding with the individuals because he's a Christian himself.
1: Shared religious beliefs.
0: Right. It is because our team was able to present the facts and the law and get them acquitted of these laws that shouldn't exist. Blasphemy laws should not exist. We still have other clients that we are fighting hard for as well. Some are on death row for very similar type charges. These were not facing the death penalty, fortunately, but we were able to get them acquitted completely. And that is such a wonderful victory to share today.
1: These are the real issues that are happening around the world. And this is why our team is so important. You know, we're able to get lost sometimes in the news of the day here in the United States of America, and sometimes it feels trivial. But again, I come to you with these victories that our team's able to produce because of, one, the hand of God, and because of people like you. And again, I'll be honest, and I'm not just saying this, by the way. I could probably show you an endless supply of calls and emails and meetings where, you know, the fundraising groups, the fundraising committee kind of we work here with and that we work on, they'll tell you that these, we're putting out an email, whatever it is, that our audience doesn't seem to respond when we tell you about these victories. I want you today to prove them wrong. I encourage you to go to ACLJ.org and make a donation of any kind. That could be $5. I don't care. I want to see the number of donations skyrocket today because of this victory. So maybe you already gave your $75, whatever it may be. Maybe you're already an ACLJ champion. It gives. It could be $5. Just so I can go back and say, listen, our viewers, our supporters, they care about these victories. They want to know about them. They want to be updated with them because I love sharing them with you. It's the fun part of the job, if you will. We can get caught up in the deep, in the dark, in the disturbing. And look, plenty of days for that. It's not like we're living in a world where that doesn't happen every day. But there are some times where we can take a moment, praise God, and say thank you for what we've been able to accomplish here at the ACLJ. And that's what we've done the last 25 minutes of this show. That's it. Only the last 25 minutes. And we've got other news to cover. Rick Grinnell's going to be joining us. We got a lot more, you know, but we've just given you two senses of what could be quote unquote victories. And really, it's funny to kind of even say that because it's things that never should have happened in the first place. A Christian mission, essentially, being shut down from helping people in need in their community, feeding people who are homeless, all of these kind of things. And then in Pakistan, someone who's just talking about their faith witnessing. Because again, we have to put in perspective what religious persecution is worldwide and how it is different than what is in America. In America, you may have a ministry shut down and we're able to actually come up with a settlement, work with the city to figure this out, work with the county to figure this out, or a state or a government. There's some rationale here. In these situations in Pakistan or over the world, you may not be able to get there. But thankfully, this time, we were.
0: And once again, why is it important also when you give to the ACLJ to continue these fights? Because the fights aren't over in Pakistan. This is a great victory to celebrate, but we have many other clients that still are on death row because of the very same charges, the very same laws that are on the books there. And we have to take that lawfare fight, because that's what they're using. They're using the law to persecute Christians in Pakistan. We have to take the fight there to make sure that it doesn't keep coming and encroaching here at home. We fight for those at home, which there is, these are both equally great victories for people. But the persecution that we see in the United States, thankfully, is not at the level of putting you in prison or on death row for sharing your faith yet. But when you start to see what's happening in Europe, where they're not calling it blasphemy laws, because they're not a state religion there that's saying you're offending our religion. But they are going after free speech in the UK, in France, in many of these places that are Western, that believe in the freedom of speech and religion on paper. But if you don't fight where it's happening, where it's so blatant, blasphemy laws, when they start targeting your speech or your beliefs in Western countries, friendly countries, it creeps over the ocean back home. So we can't just let a city ordinance stand if it violates the Constitution and the freedom of religion, the freedom of speech, just like we can't let a blasphemy law in Pakistan stand because it is unjust and violates humanity. So we are going to go, whether it's Pakistan or here, and continue that fight.
1: Yeah, around the world, the ACLJ continues on. Now listen, in the next half hour, we do have a show, by the way, that continues on for the next half hour. And do we have phone lines open? I know you've been listening very closely, you've been watching very intently, but I want to hear from you. I know we haven't really given you an option to call in today very much, because I haven't really posed this, but we are going to address the Supreme Court of the United States has made their decision on the mail-in balloting situation. Some of you may not be too thrilled, but we're going to continue that conversation in the next half hour. Give me a call. You want to talk about it, 1-800-684-3110. Rick Grinnell's going to be joining us. But again, we have a second half hour of the show. I want you to be a part of that second half hour. Find us broadcasting live on ACLJ.org, Facebook, YouTube, Rumble. We're there live 12 to 1 p.m. Eastern time each and every day. Of course, archived on however you get your podcast immediately following the show. And we'll be right back. Second half hour coming up, and this is our shortest break. So give me a call, less than a minute. We'll be right back.
3: 710 News Update at the bottom of the hour.
4: President Trump says a deal has been reached with Denmark regarding Greenland. In a post on Truth Social, Trump says the agreement gives the U.S. permanent control over security and all other needs in Greenland. He went on saying no U.S. adversary will be allowed to have a base, a military presence, or sensitive investments in Greenland without American approval. President Trump also says he's banning major news outlets from the White House. Chris Caraggio with that.
5: While speaking from the Oval Office on Friday, he talked about his announcement on Truth Social banning CNN, MS Now, and Politico due to what he says is their constant reporting of fiction and lies when covering him.
6: You get so tired of reading and seeing fake news. When you look at CNN, it's just fake. That's why their ratings are no good.
5: The president said other news media outlets will also be banned from the White House soon. Trump claimed Politico received an $8 million subscription from the government under the Biden administration in order to keep them alive.
4: I'm Jennifer Kuiper.
7: Still dealing with a few trouble spots out there tonight. There is an accident blocking the two right lanes on westbound I-70 approaching Havana. Right behind that, the center lane is closed on westbound I-70 after I-225. That accident on eastbound I-70 after Havana has cleared, but slowing remains. There's an accident off to the right shoulder on northbound I-225 at Yosemite and a crash at Colorado 92 and Colorado 72 in Jefferson County.
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10: Your Denver area forecast tonight, a few evening showers and thunderstorms, and then skies will be cloudy as we start the weekend. Lows tonight, middle and upper 50s. Saturday and Sunday, the final weekend of summer, could be a wet one with highs middle and upper 70s Saturday, lower 70s Sunday. Lows going to be in the low to mid 50s with afternoon and evening showers and storms both days. Some showers could be a little heavier at times. Our trough will pass Sunday night with clearing skies, leading us to sunshine in mid 70s Monday. I'm meteorologist Don Wassel.
2: Current temperature
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1: Welcome back to Sekulow. Second half hour coming up. Rick Riddell's going to be joining us in just a few minutes. Will Haynes is in studio. I had someone who sent me a post on X yesterday and said, hey, I love your show, but I love it more when Rick is on. So you know what? We'll have to make sure we tell Rick that. But phone lines are open for you at 1-800-684-3110. We have spent the last half hour talking about two big celebrations here at the ACLJ. But now I think we need to adjust a little bit. I know Will's going to break it down coming up a little bit longer, but there has been some movement from the United States Supreme Court. Some of you are going to like this or not going to like this. Let's just be honest. We know where our audience stands on this. But of course, this has to do with the mail-in ballot situation. So maybe we just hit them with the, you know, do you want the good news or the bad news first kind of situation? And
0: right,
1: it kind of depends on your point of view.
0: Well, what happened yesterday is after an earlier attempt to block this, was overturned. A stay was granted by the Supreme Court a few weeks ago, and we talked about that. Now, an application for stay has been denied by the Supreme Court. So what happened here is a group of states sued the administration for the new rule that after an executive order, the Postal Service created a new rule. It went through the rulemaking process, which is takes a while sometimes, and then they published the final rule, which would have all these new regulations, if it were, about how to conduct mail-in balloting. It has to have a barcode on it. It has to be able to check citizenship from states. There's several different things to try and strengthen the mail-in ballot process, not to get rid of it, but to make sure that it is less vulnerable to cheating, as that was the goal of the president. What happened here is that the Supreme Court was asked to stay the injunction of the lower court by the government. And that was denied by the Supreme Court. At the end of the day, it was presented to Justice Jackson, as these stays are, emergency stays, and it was denied by her and to the court. She referred it to the broader court, which means they had to get five justices to agree to either grant the stay or to reject it. We see here that Justice Kavanaugh is on record concurring with the court's opinion that there will not be a stay granted here to the government to allow this rule to move forward for the midterm. And Justice Kavanaugh's rationale was that he believes the rule, at least based off the briefing, is within the scope of what the Postal Service can do. However, the timing, because of the Administrative Procedures Act, for this upcoming midterms election is not viable. So therefore, he denied the application for stay with the majority. There were only two that dissented on record that we know of, and that is Justice Alito joined by Justice Thomas, who would have granted the stay, allowing this rule to go forward in the midterm. So as it stands right now, this rule will not be implemented in the midterms. This has nothing to do with the merits of the case on whether this rule will last
1: later.
0: Let's
1: just be honest. This is a loss for President Trump. He's not thrilled about this.
0: He is not. He went after the three justices that he put on the court, saying these are not the people I interviewed. Yeah. Now, I
1: think that's a bit much.
0: When you see what Justice Kavanaugh's rationale was, there are many people. It was a long post.
1: They just put up the post. Yeah, there's no character, shortage there, ladies and gentlemen. So I'll let you guys read that. I'm not reading that to you. That's way too long. When we get back, though, you're going to hear from Rick Grinnell. I'm sure he's got a lot to say about this and some other things. Will take this thing back over to the mayor, Karen Bass.
0: That's right.
1: Situations there, and continue this discussion. Phone lines are open for you. Ask Will a question, any question, 1-800-684-3110. Be kind to your phone screener. You'll probably make it on the air today. 1-800-684-3110. And continue to support the work of the ACLJ when you can. And do it today again. Do it in the celebrations of victories at ACLJ.org. We'll be right back.
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1: We are continuing the AI discussion, but we also wanted to talk about a decision that I think we can all actually say is maybe a win for the people who are pro-Israel or people who are in support of the Jewish people. Not something you get to say a lot, I feel like, in 2026. Typically, it's the other way around. But you have rapper Macklemore, who you may remember from Thrift Shop a number of years ago now. He had been opening only a few dates so far on the Ed Sheeran tour. This is a stadium-sized tour. And, of course, most of the crowd there, as much as I think Macklemore made some cool music back in the day, were not there to see Macklemore. They were there to see Ed Sheeran. He went out, and look, this is nothing new for him. He has been one of the loudest voices for, I guess you'd say, the Palestinian cause, if you want to put it in a positive sense. But he's done it in a way of, even historically, 10 years ago or so, appeared in a very racially insensitive outfit, including a prosthetic nose and beard. This is not someone who is new to his anti-Semitism. But went out there, made a big statement at MetLife Stadium in New York City, outside New York City. You can imagine the crowd there. You'd think maybe this is on their side now because, this is New York. But I think what you had, for the first time in a long time, an outcry from a lot of people saying, I did not sign up to come to this show. I came to see Ed Sheeran, who is a particularly apolitical artist, doesn't really take sides in this, and now I'm being forced to hear what I don't want to hear, which is not only someone's political point of view, but is leading a crowd in a Free Palestine chant, is making people feel unsafe that are there, who are in the Jewish community, who are outwardly Jewish, which I'm sure in New York there are plenty who are in that crowd. And then you had an artist like Pink, who again, historically, doesn't really stand up for causes that would be maybe labeled quote-unquote conservative. In fact, has been quite the opposite. She responded by posting a video condemning it, and then later on said, no, when it seemed like she was going to apologize, said, no, I was born Jewish, I didn't ask for this, this is inappropriate, we don't need to be doing it at these shows. And now, come a few days later, we have made the decision that now Ed Sheeran has made the decision that no longer will Macklemore be appearing on this tour. Now, again, I'm for freedom of speech, I'm for the right to say what you want to say, but I'm also for the right to take a win when we get a win. And at this moment, I'm happy to say that Macklemore will be returning back to the theaters that he's performing in, currently performing at the Masquerade in Atlanta, I see, coming up in a few months here. That's probably back to where he needs to be, not playing at massive stadium events. If you want to say what you want to say and your audience wants to come for it, God bless you, I don't care. But the fact that this happened, I think this is a big win for this side. And he made a statement, he just put out a statement talking about it, and he said, Ed Sheeran and his team made the decision to remove me from this tour, and said that Robert Kraft, again, fun, this is what Robert Kraft called him and said that pretty much they could not play at Gillette Stadium, and that he got a bunch of other owners together to do it, and that Edge said, you know, what you said was offensive. A lot of people found a lot of offense to it. Of course, he, you know, backed up, said he's a good friend, you know, yada, yada, yada. But I think this is something we need to take, like, as a moment of going, maybe we haven't lost hope completely that the audience of the United States of America, the audience, by the way, and I'm not talking about the media, I'm not talking about Hollywood or whatever may come from it, I'm talking about the ticket buyer, is saying, I'm not putting up with this.
0: Well, and once again, this is someone who is the opener. It's not like it's his tour. You don't get to make the decisions about what kind of publicity and attention you draw to it. Your actions have consequences when it comes to your payday, when it comes to this. I think it's interesting also because for years, the way that Palestinian activists have tried to almost create inorganically movements is through the boycott, divest, and sanctions movement, where they tried to force institutions to divest of any sort of even fringe connection to the state of Israel, whether it be, you know, having stock in tech companies that may be traced back to Israel or any sort of that. And then they wanted government sanctions. They've tried to force this movement for so long. And in many ways, that has worked because the very small voice makes the political statement of people that aren't being political. They just may have an association somewhere with Israel. That has been what we've pushed back at. Here, you're seeing an actual concert, someone that was making very, very incendiary and pushing a message that wasn't his own tour to be pushing that on, gets a consequence from that. But you know what it isn't? It isn't this dark money funded organization going everywhere trying to find any person who supports the Palestinian cause and say, you are kicked out of society. That's what BDS is doing. This is the market actually just showing up and doing its job, saying, hey, I'm Ed Sheeran. This is my tour. You know what? We're not a political group. I'm not a political artist. So maybe I don't want that as my opener. I don't want that to be the first taste of what people get and what's going to be a great night of entertainment.
1: Yeah, and I think, like you said, the context is king here, and the fact that people weren't buying a ticket. You bought a ticket to see Macklemore, I assume you know what you're getting yourself into. It's like if I bought a ticket to see Five for Fighting right now, my friend John Adrasik, I have a feeling I'm going to go in there for a pretty patriotic, likely a pro-Israel experience here. Because you probably have a little bit of an idea of the artist that you're getting yourself in front of. This is a bold move, I'll be honest, and I'm proud of somewhat of Ed Sheeran and his team for doing this, because I don't think I think it's going to bring more Macklemore into the news, because let's just be honest, this is no shade to Macklemore. He should have been, you know, thrilled that he was on this stadium tour at this point in his career. You know, and again, anyone should be thrilled that they are opening for one of the biggest artists in the world. And most, by the way, if you've been on any of those tours, a lot of times there are rules and restrictions of what you should or should not be talking about, or what songs you're going to be playing, or what decibel you play at. There's all these things you probably are unaware of that go into being a supporting act on one of these tours, but I am thankful for a moment. And look, I am thankful it happened where? Probably in New York City, because it happened in MetLife Stadium just across the river, that likely there's enough outcry there in front of 100,000 people to say, this has gone too far. And you were then able to rally thousands and thousands of people around the country. And again, it's no diss to Macklemore. I believe he should be able to say whatever he wants to say. But that doesn't mean that the audience doesn't speak louder.
0: Well, we have a comment on Rumble that says, who is Macklemore? And I think to some degree, that's sometimes why artists do these big things, that when they are, has been to some degree, his big hit was 15 years ago
1: now. He even said in a statement, I didn't need the whole tour. I only needed two shows
0: right.
1: to make all this news.
0: So he got a payday and got a pop of publicity because he did this stunt. Yeah, maybe that is what he was in it for, because he hasn't been relevant for 14 years, 15 years. I mean, I think it was 2012 when Thrift Shop was topping the charts. I mean, that's someone that is an opener. There's a reason he's an opener. As you said, it should have been great for him to be able to ride the coattails on this stadium tour, because really no one was paying even a portion of their ticket because he was on the card.
1: I mean, honestly, you looked at some of the videos and it's not like the crowd has filled in quite a bit when he was performing, but I understand that, look, it ruffled feathers. People didn't like it. And look, this has happened on the other side a lot. And that's why I'm taking this win, because it's happened a lot aside for those that go in and speak openly about their faith or go out and speak openly about Israel and have been the openers and they've been dropped. And though I don't agree with the messaging here, I do understand the whose name is on the marquee. And that person's name is now represented. Because if Macklemore was allowed to continue every show for the rest of this tour, that is Ed Sheeran putting his stamp of approval on it. Okay, I mean, again, I think the big picture of this is a win. And one that we should be happy as people who support the Jewish people. And like I said, you don't have to be supportive of the current political regime in Israel. There's an election that's going to be happening in a few weeks. It's a highly contested election. Do I think Netanyahu probably pulls it out? Probably, but it's not like it's a guarantee by any means. Okay, again, people like to... This is where it does become anti-Semitism, because you paint every Israeli as these, you know, almost conservative, like they do with... like it'd be like if you painted the entire United States of America as either hard left or MAGA. But you've decided that because you don't like the Jewish people, that everyone in Israel must be genocidal maniacs. And what you're going to find is there's a lot of people in Israel who don't like what's going on right now either. What do you do with those people? What do you do with the fact that Ben and Jerry's got the CARE Honors Award this year, like 2 days ago? I mean, that's wild, okay? They're boycotting Israel. They're Jewish people. But of course, we want to paint with broad brushes. When we get back, we're going to continue this conversation, and we're going to wrap up this show with your calls and comments. So stay on hold if you're on hold. At 1-800-684-3110. We do have two lines open. Look, we continue these conversations all week. I do need your support right now. If you could go to ACLJ.org, do me a favor, support the work. We use a little bit of a bump right now because we are having, last week, we didn't talk a lot about the work of the ACLJ. It was kind of a somber week. We were dealing with a lot of things happening. 9/11, year marking of Charlie Kirk's assassination. So many things that we didn't feel was appropriate. We got to get back on it though, folks. We got to keep this going because we got to keep us in all these fights and we got to keep this broadcast going. All goes, of course, at ACLJ.org. Do it right now. 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We appreciate it when we get back. I want to hear from you, the most important voice in the room.
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1: Welcome back to Secular. We do still have a few lines open for you at 1-800-684-3110, 1-800-684-3110. You may have heard about us talk about this a little bit, but I want to give a full reset here. CeCe Hiles joining us right now. It's our relationship with the newly launching Nehemiah Alliance, again, calling for 52 days of prayer. And again, if you hear the first few segments of this show, you may be like, well, man, you guys are kind of painting a grim picture for the way society is and the way that the political system is. Well, we, live in two very different worlds here at the ACLJ. Of course, we're going to talk about what's going on in the news, what's going on in politics, but we also are going to talk about your spiritual life. We're going to talk about what's happening maybe in another realm of your existence. And with that, of course, there are moments that are important. And this one we felt was really important to team up with earlier this year, but now it's getting very close to the launch later this week. CeCe, I know you've been really running kind of point for this entire event and everything that's happening in our relationship with it. So let's give a background of what this is and, of course, then how people can get involved.
15: Sure. Just like you said, what we were even talking about earlier, I think everyone would agree that our spiritual walls have been crumbling, around our families, around our communities, around our state, around our nation. We've just seen, walls crumble. And so the Nehemiah Alliance basically takes their cue from Nehemiah and how he rebuilt the walls around Jerusalem in 52 days with the blessings of the government. But everyone took part, and they did their part standing right in front of the wall, right in front of them. That's what they were fixing. And so this is 52 days of prayer, and it launches September 10th and goes through November 1st, right before the critical midterm elections. And all it is signing up to pray, which is so great. But if we have Christians all over the United States, and actually this is going all over the world as well, they'll be praying for us as well. If we have Christians praying for 52 days together, I think, you know, things will change. Prayer changes things. And so the ACLJ has put together, with the Nehemiah Alliance, we've put together 52 days worth of prayers, and each week, each day has a theme. So you'll be praying for home life, community, your state, your nation, pro-life issues, world issues, and repentance. And then the final 3 days will be Christ's return and readiness, next generation, and prayer for the midterm elections. And so if you go to na52.org, all you have to do is just sign up to pray. Not asking for money or anything else. It's just literally, I want to sign up. I want to pray. I want to pray with the rest of the United States, you know, for my family, for my community, for my state, for this nation. And the Lord hears us, and I believe that he will answer our prayers and heal our nation.
1: Well, and I think
16: show up in your inbox.
15: Yes.
16: Every day. You'll be guided through this
15: Absolutely.
16: Experience.
15: Not
16: just
15: every
16: like,
15: day.
16: It's not just like, hey, pray, you know, 52. Great. Everyone's like, well, I pray. But this is a guided joint of
15: yes.
16: effort.
0: And on top of that as well, a lot of the prayers have been crafted and written by ACLJ staff members.
15: Yes,
0: those
15: they,
0: that
15: all of
0: have.
15: Them.
0: If you've gotten a prayer guide before from the ACLJ, you know, one that's very important to us, but, these 52 days of prayer will also, be directed and guided by staff members that have worked and crafted these prayers that you will be receiving. And you said it's NA52, just four characters. NA52.org is how you can go to sign up for that.
15: Yeah. And then on October 31st, which is right before the end date, it goes through November 1st. And of course, the elections are November 3rd. But on October 31st, Americans will gather on the National Mall, and there will be a big event there. And again, they'll be praying and worshiping. And, you know, again, just praying for the Lord to rebuild our walls, restore our homes, renew our hearts. That's what this is all about. And there'll also be, which will be helpful, there'll be voter information. Each day, each of the 52 days, there'll be a link where you can go and you can find out, hey, in my state, where can I, if I'm not registered to vote, where can I go get registered to vote? Where do I vote? What's on my ballot? All those, there'll be a link there to help you with all of that as well.
0: Well, we've also seen endorsement of this by people like Speaker of the House Mike Johnson, a lot of names that you're familiar with in the Christian music industry have put their names behind this as well. But there's also a call for the president to sign off on this effort, the 52 days of prayer as well. Tell us a little bit about that and what we're doing this
15: yeah,
0: week.
15: Yeah, so we've made a request to President Trump to do a proclamation, basically proclaiming that these 52 days from September 10th to November 1st will be a time of prayer for our nation and restoring, you know, liberty and justice for all, really, in the United States, rebuilding our walls. And that will go out this week. And maybe he'll also do a video doing the United Prayer, because they, again, there are United Prayers that we'll all be praying. And then for the 52 days, each day, you'll get an actual prayer that everybody will pray together.
16: I think this is great. I think it's something that kind of makes our show and what we do here at the ACLJ a little bit different. You know, a lot of you tune in. I know I see the comments saying, you know, this is where I get my news. This is where I see what's going on in the world, and I get to stay informed about what's happening worldwide. CC obviously is involved heavily with our international efforts here at the ACLJ, because remember, when you have supported the ACLJ, you're also supporting our European Center. You're also supporting our work we do at the UN, our Jerusalem office. But at its core, I mean, the ACLJ was founded as a religious freedom law firm, one that supports Christian values and something that we have been talking about for years. And I think sometimes we can all get a little blurry and neglect this part of our spiritual life, and how it impacts and how it changes even the physical world that we live in right now, including some place like Washington, D.C., which you go to. I'm sure there's a lot of great people there. We have our headquarters there, but there's a heaviness, honestly, depending, it doesn't even matter who's in office. There's a heaviness that follows around Washington, D.C. And you've heard Rick on our show here before, Grinnell, saying, like, you know, he leaves pretty much as fast as he can, because you can feel sort of the darkness that kind of surrounds that city. And it's not due to the fact there aren't great people working there. You just know that there are deeper spiritual efforts and forces that are at play because of how powerful things are happening in that city, that lives are being altered at every second. I mean, as much as it can become silly in politics, we know really what at the core, it affects everyone. It affects everyone worldwide. As I said, you go to Europe, you flip on the television, you're going to see the president of the United States. you know, you're not, why does everyone know the name of the President of the United States, but we can probably only maybe name a handful of leaders outside of our own country? Because the impact and the influence that's coming out of this country is nothing to be laughed at. It has always been, the last 250 years, has been really that beacon, whether it was a good or bad beacon, if you will, not always the beacon of hope. But in this moment, CC, I'll let us, we only got a minute left. We might as well plug it again, though, how people can get involved in this. Again, 52 days of prayer with the Nehemiah Alliance.
15: That's right. Just go to na52.org. That's all you have to do. You just put in your name, your email address, your state. That's all you have to do. And it's, and you will start getting emails, and you will get emails every single one of the 52 days. We know prayer changes things. Yeah. And we are expecting everybody to come together and to lift that spiritual kind of heaviness off of the United States.
16: 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I want you to be a part of it. 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
21: President Trump says an agreement has been reached with Denmark over Greenland. In a post on Truth Social, Trump says the agreement gives the U.S. permanent control over security and all other needs in Greenland. He went on saying no U.S. adversary will be allowed to have a base, a military presence, or sensitive investments in Greenland without American approval. Trump also says he's banning CNN, MS Now, and Politico from the White House due to what he says is their constant reporting of fiction and lies when covering him.
6: No, it's really just cumulative stories over the last 2 years. You get sick of it.
21: CNN says it has the constitutional right to report without hindrance or interference from the government. Trump also claimed Politico received an $8 million subscription from the government under the Biden administration in order to keep them alive. Vice President J.D. Vance is in Iowa to campaign for Republicans in the state. Speaking from Council Bluffs, Vance said President Trump is fighting to keep Iowa's soil and water clean.
22: That's why he trusts the people in this room, not D.C. bureaucrats or Des Moines bureaucrats, to look after their own land. It's why he's going to take on the corporations and the foreign buyers who treat Iowa farmland like it's at sale for auction instead of belonging as the birthright of the people of Iowa.
21: A flood threat will persist through the weekend in parts of the Plains, Midwest, and Great Lakes. The flood threat then shifts eastward, impacting the Ohio Valley and the Northeast. A UN Commission panel of human rights experts says it is reasonable grounds to believe the U.S. committed war crimes in Iran. The International Fact-Finding Mission submitted its report on Thursday and said two airstrikes in late February on a southern city in Iran killed at least 178 civilians. The report said one of the strikes hit a school, killing dozens of children. Sin City is hosting the iHeartRadio Music Festival this weekend. Some of the music's biggest names, like BTS, Benson Boone, and Cardi B, and Major Lazer, are hitting the stage tonight and tomorrow at the T-Mobile Arena. I'm Jennifer Kuiper.
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10: Your Denver area forecast tonight, a few evening showers and thunderstorms, and then skies will be cloudy as we start the weekend. Lows tonight, middle and upper 50s. Saturday and Sunday, the final weekend of summer, could be a wet one with highs middle and upper 70s Saturday, lower 70s Sunday. Lows going to be in the low to mid 50s with afternoon and evening showers and storms both days. Some showers could be a little heavier at times. Our trough will pass Sunday night with clearing skies, leading us to sunshine in mid 70s Monday. I'm meteorologist Don Watzel.
17: Current temperature
18: 64 degrees.
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0: Nothing. Nothing. But you and I, we're wide-eyed to this. We see it. Talk about it. We speak out against it. We'll never throw in with it. But these seven Democrat Jewish senators are disgusting. They are truly disgusting. Power at all costs. And to what end? Bigger government, destroy the Constitution, open borders, usurp citizenship. Is that the end? I think it is. I'll be right back.
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11: The midterms are almost here, and Republicans could be in deep trouble. Polls show Democrats leading in key races. Tonight, Rob Finnerty on Newsmax reveals the growing threat from the DSA and the radical left. With less than 60 days to go, Finnerty says it's time for the GOP to hit the panic button. The House may go, and control of the Senate is up for grabs. 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And Newsmax shows you how the progressive left wants total control of Congress. Tallarico, El Sayed, AOC, Bernie Sanders. Finnerty reveals President Trump's secret plan to fight back. Don't miss Finnerty tonight at 8 p.m. Eastern on Newsmax. 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
0: You see, folks, we have a special relationship, you and me. We've been around a while, and we speak the truth, and we speak our heart. Don't seem to position myself, don't seek to do any of those things. Position myself for what? I don't look to have my name and my face in any newspaper because I don't care. I've got a TV show and a radio show, and I have them for a reason. It's not charity, it's because I do what I do. And we created a lot of trails in the free speech business. And what I just said to you at the opening of this program, nobody has said. Others will now say it, but nobody has said. But it needs to be said. And we shall see where all this leads, because we're in this together. You and me, Mr. and Mrs. America. We're in this together. We have a Democrat Party that hates the country, as I wrote a book about. We have a media that hate the country, as I wrote another book about, on freedom of the press. We have very evil forces in this country right now. They're not new, but they're planting their flags. And do we have the moral fortitude to call it out? If we don't, then we don't have the moral fortitude or the will to stop it. To stop it. This isn't a game with me. This isn't a press event. This isn't about me at all. It's about the future of this country. What kind of country we want. We've had people who fought and died for this country. We've had people who fought and were horribly maimed for this country. Seems to me, at a minimum, we can speak out against what's taking place in this country. The attacks on our history, the attacks on our Declaration, the attacks on our Constitution, the attacks on our fellow citizens. I'll be right back.
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15: 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Reuters Institute says we're now one of the top news brands in the nation. 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
16: CNN, MS Now, and Politico are being banned from the White House by President Trump, saying there are three things needed for a strong country.
17: You need borders, and you need fair and free voting. And you know what you need? You need a free press. You need a fair press and an honest press. And CNN, and you know it, and everybody knows it. You're intelligent. I've known you a long time. You know how fake their reporting is.
16: Trump has repeatedly argued for U.S. control over Greenland, citing national security concerns. Now he has announced a deal has been reached with Denmark over Greenland. In a post on Truth Social, Trump says the agreement gives the U.S. permanent control over security and all other needs in Greenland. A large crowd at the Kennedy Center gathered to protest President Trump's threat to demolish it. The Hands Around the Kennedy Center rally has called for Trump to be removed as chairman of the National Cultural Center. And the U.S. is planning to sell $24 billion worth of fighter jets to Saudi Arabia. Congress has 30 days to approve or reject the deal. I'm Jennifer Kuiper.
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18: Denver area forecast tonight, a few evening showers and thunderstorms, and then skies will be cloudy as we start the weekend. Lows tonight, middle and upper 50s. Saturday and Sunday, the final weekend of summer, could be a wet one with highs middle and upper 70s Saturday, lower 70s Sunday. Lows going to be in the low to mid 50s with afternoon and evening showers and storms both days. Some showers could be a little heavier at times. Our trough will pass Sunday night with clearing skies, leading us to sunshine in mid-70s Monday. I'm meteorologist Don Watzel.
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20: 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The same people that told you masks didn't work, then told you masks would work, then told you masks wouldn't work. The same people. People who say, I'm smarter than you are, I'm smarter than the marketplace, trust me. Well, the answer is don't.
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0: week is officially over. The weekend begins right now. Don't forget 8 p.m. Eastern time tomorrow night, just for you, Life, Liberty, and Levin. Sunday night, same time, same place, just for you. Set your DVR. Set your recorder. All right, we salute our armed forces, police officers, firefighters, emergency personnel, ICE, our truckers, the men and women in Israel, the men and women in Ukraine, the men and women in Iran, and you, the American people. Thank God for you. Good night, Spritey and Griffey and Pepsi and Smokey. Good night, Zelda and Gigi and Indy and Patton and Rory. Good night, Marty and Barney. Good night, Dad and Mom. Good night, Leo and Joe and Bernard. Good night, Teddy. Good night, Lou. Good night, Eric. Good night, Tony. And the list of patriots goes on, unfortunately. Have a wonderful weekend. Use your voice. Family, friends, social circles, church, synagogue. Make the case for America against the enemy here. It's up to us. And I will see you tomorrow night on Fox. God bless.
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7: Commander-in-Chief is declaring victory over a campaign promise. President Trump says an agreement has been reached with Denmark over Greenland. In a post on Truth Social Friday, Trump said the agreement gives the U.S., quote, permanent control over security and all other needs in Greenland. He went on to say no other U.S. adversary will be allowed to have a base, a military presence, or sensitive investments in Greenland without American approval. Trump says the agreement addresses all of his concerns and stressed there will be no cost to the U.S. Trump has repeatedly argued for U.S. control over Greenland in the recent months, citing national security concerns. President Trump has signed a bill allowing him to place more sanctions on Russia. The measure, called the Lindsey Graham Sanctioning Russia and Iran Act of 2026, was signed into law on Friday. It targets Russia's economy over its continued war with Ukraine and even expands sanctions on Iran. Under the bill, President Trump can impose tariffs on countries that are within the top five of those that purchase Russian oil, a group which includes China and India. The National Weather Service says a tornado touched down north of Salt Lake City as storms moved through. Rob Dawson has this story.
8: The National Weather Service confirmation of a tornado tracks with pictures from the area when a funnel cloud formed in Fruit Heights in Davis County, about 25 miles north of Salt Lake City. It's all part of the same storm system that's dumped rain over northern Utah. Tornadoes are rare in the state. There are, on average, only two or three confirmed per year. I'm Rob Dawson.
7: And gas prices jumped again overnight, with AAA putting today's new national average at $4.46 a gallon for regular unleaded. I'm Jim Forbes.
5: Denver weather.
9: Your Denver area forecast tonight, a few evening showers and thunderstorms, and then skies will be cloudy as we start the weekend. Lows tonight, middle and upper 50s. Saturday and Sunday, the final weekend of summer, could be a wet one with highs middle and upper 70s Saturday, lower 70s Sunday. Lows going to be in the low to mid 50s with afternoon and evening showers and storms both days. Some showers could be a little heavier at times. Our trough will pass Sunday night with clearing skies, leading us to sunshine in mid 70s Monday. I'm meteorologist Don Watzel.
10: Current temperature
11: 60 degrees.
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0: deep range and into the light of the deep strange. Come at the hour, come at the caravan to midnight. DEFCON 1, live from space. Good evening, caravanners. Here we are, Friday night, 18 September 2026. Let us begin with a snapshot of the week and today's major headlines. Here it comes. Drone attacks damaged three pumping stations along Saudi Arabia's east-west pipeline, forcing Aramco to cancel October oil deliveries to European refiners. The pipeline bypasses the Strait of Hormuz, where commercial traffic remains severely restricted. Full repairs could take 6 weeks. Brent crude above $104 a barrel. West Texas Intermediate is above $100. American diesel has reached record prices. The war is now directly affecting what we pay for fuel and groceries and how far our incomes will stretch. Russia opened a three-day parliamentary election today, the first since 2022 and the invasion of Ukraine. President Putin says the vote will measure support for the war. Most anti-war candidates are off the ballot, while polling shows that more than 60% of Russians now want peace talks. Poland has joined Ukraine and several neighboring countries to develop a cheaper alternative to the American Patriot missile system. Ukrainian drones continue hitting Russian refineries and military targets, while Moscow demands full control of the Donetsk. Nearly 1 year after the Gaza ceasefire, a war-damaged building collapsed and killed 21 people. An estimated 1.7 million people remain displaced. More than 320,000 homes have been damaged. Over 2,000 buildings could collapse, and families are sleeping inside them because they have nowhere else to go. At the White House today, President Trump announced that all 50 states, Washington, D.C., and Puerto Rico have joined a new Medicaid drug pricing program. Pfizer, Eli Lilly, Novo Nordisk, and other drug companies have agreed to match some of the lower prices paid by other developed countries. The White House projects savings of $27.6 billion for the states, $36.6 billion for the federal government over the next 10 years. Congress also passed a Russia sanctions bill allowing President Trump to impose tariffs of up to 100% on countries buying Russian oil and gas or helping Moscow evade sanctions. China, India, and parts of Europe will be hit. And so we close the week with war, moving through pipelines, elections, trade routes, and family budgets. After every strike, the dead, wounded, displaced, and missing are tallied, but there's another body count that deserves our scrutiny. The children who disappeared before they were ever born. During the years associated with Generation Z, from 97 through 2012, approximately 65 million American children were born. An estimated 19.5 million were aborted. The number lost is equal to roughly 30% of the number born, about three abortions for every 10 live births. When we place the 19.5 million abortions beside the combined total of births and abortions, abortion accounts for 23% of the total. Nearly a quarter of that generation is gone, murdered before their first breath. Generation Alpha began in 2010. During the 15 years that followed, approximately 57 million American children were born, while an estimated 14.4 million were aborted. 14.4 million were aborted. That number is equal to approximately 25% of Alpha's live births. Measured against live births and abortion together, one-fifth of the generation never reached the delivery room. Their names were never called across a playground, announced at a graduation, or spoken in marriage vows. Their children will never be born. Generation Beta began in 2025. America recorded approximately 3.6 million live births during Beta's first year. Preliminary abortion estimates place the rate near one abortion for every three live births. The first members of Generation Beta are learning to walk, while thousands of children who would have grown up beside them were ripped from the wombs of their mothers. Then we get to the number that tells us how many of those kids could have been saved. A 2023 study surveyed 1,000 American women between ages 41 and 45 who had undergone abortions. 60% said they would have preferred to give birth if they had received greater emotional support or financial security. 60%. Many of those women did not want an abortion. They believed they had no workable way to keep their babies. They needed housing, medical care. They needed employment, transportation, and food. They needed help before it was too late. Well, that help is now being organized. Her plan has built a national network of more than 8,000 vetted, life-affirming providers serving women across seven categories of care. A pregnant mother can be connected with medical services, counseling, housing, job training, legal assistance, transportation, and supplies for her baby. This is how the body count begins to change, one mother and one child at a time. Our guest tonight is Autumn Christensen, executive director of Her Plan. She spent 15 years working on Capitol Hill, including more than a decade with the Congressional Pro-Life Caucus. In 2020, she helped launch the network, now building what Her Plan calls America's Pro-Life Safety Net. So tonight, we remember the millions who never reached us, and we find out how many lives may still be saved when a frightened mother discovers that someone is willing to stand beside her. This is John B. Wells speaking. Stand by.
1: John B. wants you to know about a very special product called Camelicious. 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Camel milk has a different protein profile than cow's milk. It has much less fat, and it's better tolerated than cow's milk. 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
5: 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We have a big story up there right now. President Zelensky of Ukraine continues to push for a global war with Russia, and now he's trying to bring in the Asian nations. He was in Japan on Japanese TV trying to goad the Japanese to worry about North Korean attack due to involvement in the Ukraine war with North Korean soldiers. This is an obvious attempt to saber rattle and to scare the Asian governments, and it's par for the course for Zelensky, continuing to push for more war, more money, more corruption, and more other dark things. So go to Tsarism.com, produce your daily scan. 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

Well, I got to tell you, just reading that stuff there, call me a softie, but I'll tell you, when it comes to this horrible society,

0: That's why Jesus was sent by Father God himself as his son. Because he knows that people don't mean to mess up, they just do, sometimes on a spectacular level. I mean, what talent did we lose? How many people that could have actually helped other people get through this life did we lose in the name of convenience or inconvenience or circumstances beyond their control? 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Can you imagine such a thing? Anyway, we'll talk all about it with Autumn Christensen here coming up very, very shortly. Now, here's a little reality check, or whatever you might call it, about this is the dystopia report that, oh, insufferable little weenie, Tallarico, his spiritual mentor, caught on camera touting inclusive Bible. Oh, how fashionable. Texas Democratic Senate candidate James Tallarico's, or Tallarico, however you say it, his longtime church gives new members copies of the Inclusive Bible, a modern translation designed to remove what its creators describe as sexist language. What is a sexist? Someone who likes sex? You're so stupid. Reverend Jim Rigby, the head pastor at St. Andrew's Presbyterian Church in Austin for over 35 years and a spiritual mentor to Tallarico, tells an undercover journalist that the church typically gives people a copy of the Inclusive Bible when they join in the undercover footage. Rigby says in the video, it's good on the gender stuff, the more like metaphysical stuff. It's not a very good translation, if that makes sense. You don't make sense, okay? I think it's really important to have a good translation so you can let go of the stupid stuff. Well, I think you're some of the stupid stuff we need to let go of, Reverend Rigby. You don't seem all that reverent to me. The Inclusive Bible's translators say the version goes beyond simply swapping out male pronouns. They describe it as a reimagining of scripture. Predictable, yeah. Yes, a reimagining of scripture intended to find new and non-sexist ways to express biblical language. In a section explaining its translation choices, the book states that it avoids using Son of God to describe Jesus, instead preferring only begotten or God's own or eternally begotten. It also changes other traditional gendered references to God, including Lord, which the translators say is,
1: it's sexist and it's classist.
0: Why don't you go and, never mind. The undercover footage captured in August 2026 shows the church putting its policy into practice. During a service, a new member identified as Larry presented with a copy of the Inclusive Bible. And Martha's here to give Larry his Inclusive Bible. An unidentified woman said, it's the Bible that we use at this church. It's been rewritten so that there is only inclusive language and that it doesn't use the gender-fueled language that the King James Version uses, the woman explains. Well, Tallarico has deep ties to St. Andrew's and Rigby. Tallarico was baptized at St. Andrew's, has been attending services there since he was a child. Rigby also married Tallarico's parents and delivered the invocation when Tallarico was sworn into the Texas House. What a disgrace. A Texas Monthly profile from December 2025 notes that Tallarico, quote, took to Rigby at a young age. Yeah, I'll bet. I suspect it was reciprocal, but it's just a suspicion. And reports that the two attended several political protests together in the early 2000s. Quote, he always told us our love for God has to grow into justice and move us from the sanctuary to the streets, Tallarico said in February 2024 interview with Good Faith Media. The outlet reported that Rigby has mentored and inspired Tallarico throughout his life. Rigby's theology has repeatedly departed from traditional Christian doctrine and practice. He avoids Christian creeds and prayers and services to avoid being unwelcoming to non-Christians.

0: has described Jesus as closer to a loving atheist than an indifferent theologian. Can you believe this puke compared feral, wait a minute, fetal, oh Lord, compared fetal remains to extracted teeth and appeared to deny the virgin birth and the resurrection of Jesus. Tallarico has similarly described St. Andrews as formative to both his faith and politics. Quote, politics and religion are causing trouble. All, what is this, politics and religion, maybe it's and, causing trouble, all was very intertwined and synonymous for me growing up. Politics and religion and causing trouble, all was very intertwined and synonymous for me growing up. Okay, there's St. Andrew's approach to gender and theology overlaps with several public statements Tallarico has made about his faith. Tallarico stated in a 2021 Texas House floor debate that God is non-binary. Asked about the remark in March 2026, he described it as cringy and deliberately provocative, but rejected that it is controversial theologically because God is beyond gender. In a 2021 appearance on the Activist Theology podcast, Tallarico described himself as a Christian who hates Christianity. The state representative also argued in an interview with Rogan that there's a lot of biblical evidence that supports being pro-abortion. Oh, dude, you better wear an asbestos suit when you die. Tallarico is running for Senate in Texas against Attorney General Paxton. Now, I'm not a big fan of Ken Paxton. I think he's been a little wishy-washy and maybe even a little wanky here and there, but I'll take Ken Paxton over Tallarico any day, warts and all. The Daily Caller reached out to Tallarico's campaign in St. Andrews, but did not receive a response in time for publication. I mean, is it just me, or is that like beyond nauseating? I mean, if I'm wrong, you can tell me. I won't pay any attention to it, but I think this clown is just despicable. But that's just me. That's my personal opinion. Okay, let's see what we have here. Law firm sues Dearborn, Michigan for discrimination in favor of Islam. Oh, le, le, le, le, le. Le, le, le, le, le. Yes, the complaint says courts have recognized a pattern of Dearborn preferencing Islam over other religions. We can't say Christianity. In violation of U.S. law. Yeah, public interest law firm filed a lawsuit today against the city of Dearborn, allegedly establishing Islam as a religion in violation of the U.S. Constitution and civil rights laws. The American Freedom Law Center is pursuing the suit on behalf of Dearborn resident and Federalist senior legal correspondent Margot Cleveland. Quote, the lawsuit alleges that city officials spent public funds and used city property to promote and celebrate the Islamic holy month of Ramadan, while refusing Cleveland's repeated request that the city extend the same recognition to Christian and Jewish holidays, and that Mayor Abdullah Hamoud and other city officials retaliated against Cleveland for speaking out about the disparity. The complaint filed Thursday alleges that the city of Dearborn has spent public funds for years to commemorate Islamic holidays, but not the holidays of other religions such as Christianity and Judaism. It says AFLC and Cleveland have made numerous requests by email and at city council meetings that the city gave equal treatment to religions with public funds and avoid a lawsuit. City officials not only failed to respond, the complaint says, but Hamoud directed the city attorney to tell council members not to respond. Quote, I don't have a problem with people of faith exercising their deeply held beliefs, Cleveland said in a phone call Wednesday. I have a problem with people supporting or excusing terrorism and anti-Semitism and establishing a religion and discriminating against people of other faiths. She emphasized she's not seeking the removal of Islamic religion's expression, but asking the city to comply with its constitutional obligations to treat all religious expression equally. Well, that's a start. Michigan Senate candidate and fellow Muslim Abdul El Sayed endorsed Hamoud's campaign for mayor in 2021, and Hamoud, in turn, is an El Sayed supporter and donor. El Sayed has also embraced prominent supporters of Islamic terrorism. Are you mocking their names? I'm mocking the whole crew and everything about them. Just to be clear, Mahmoud and his chief of staff Zainab Hussein did not immediately respond to her request for comment Thursday morning. Wonder what would happen if I called him. If the city replies, the article will be updated accordingly. Okay, bully, excellent. What else? Oh, so much else. It's just crazy. It's crazy. So I think I'll take a moment to remind everybody who they are. I said this on the prologue. I meant it then. I mean it now. If you don't have faith, you don't have anything. Oh, I believe, you know, in like the universe, you know, the stars. Shut up. If you want to be Jewish or you're born Jewish, be Jewish. You want to be Catholic, you're raised Catholic, that's fine. But let me tell you something here. And I'll say this again, if you missed the prologue. It's interesting that the Vatican City is so similar to the city of London. Its own bank. And I think Pope Leo needs to mind his business and otherwise stay out of it, so to speak. You know what I mean? But I want to remind you of something. Wasps, white Anglo-Saxon Protestants, and these ones who would do us in, who subscribe to religions that would put us as third-rate citizens if we were allowed to live, you better understand something. We have been very, very patient with you, but we are white Anglo-Saxon Protestants. And if you go too far, the same thing will happen to you that has happened throughout history. We will annihilate you. And it'll be your choice to face that fate. But stop shoving these foreign religions down our collective theological throats. We're getting tired of it. Be advised. We will not tolerate this indefinitely. We will wait for you to make your move, and it'll be your last move. So remember it. This is Caravan to Midnight, DEFCON 1.
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2: President Trump says an agreement has been reached with Denmark over Greenland. In a post on Truth Social Friday, Trump said the agreement gives the U.S., quote, permanent control over security and all other needs in Greenland. He went on to say, no U.S. adversary will be allowed to have a base, a military presence, or sensitive investments in Greenland without American approval. Trump said the agreement addresses all of his concerns and stressed there will be no cost to the U.S. Trump has repeatedly argued for U.S. control over Greenland in recent months, citing national security concerns. And President Trump has signed a bill allowing him to place more sanctions on Russia. The measure, called the Lindsey O. Graham Sanctioning Russia and Iran Act of 2026, was signed into law on Friday. It targets Russia's economy over its continued war with Ukraine and even expands sanctions on Iran. I'm Jim Forbes.
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3: Your Denver area forecast tonight, a few evening showers and thunderstorms, and then skies will be cloudy as we start the weekend. Lows tonight, middle and upper 50s. Saturday and Sunday, the final weekend of summer, could be a wet one with highs middle and upper 70s Saturday, lower 70s Sunday. Lows going to be in the low to mid 50s with afternoon and evening showers and storms both days. Some showers could be a little heavier at times. Our trough will pass Sunday night with clearing skies, leading us to sunshine in mid-70s Monday. I'm meteorologist Don Watzel.
4: Current temperature,
5: 58 degrees.
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0: Our guest tonight, first time on Caravan to Midnight, Autumn Christensen, the executive director of Her Plan, PLAN in CAPS, an organization building what it calls America's pro-life safety net for women facing unexpected pregnancies. A graduate of Covenant College, Autumn spent 15 years working on Capitol Hill, including more than a decade with the Congressional Pro-Life Caucus. In 2020, she helped launch Her Plan, which now connects women and families with more than 8,000 vetted, life-affirming providers offering care across seven critical areas, from medical services counseling and prenatal support to housing, transportation, employment assistance, and material needs. Tonight she joins us for the first time to explain why so many women say they would have chosen life if the right support had been available, and how ordinary Americans can help make that support available when and where it matters most. Wow. Amazing. Autumn Christensen, welcome to Caravan to Midnight. Glad you're here tonight. Thanks for coming on.
14: Thank you very much. Appreciate the opportunity to spend some time with you this evening.
0: Do you know, I got to tell you, I will roar like the wind. I will roar like the wind and the lion. But I'll tell you what, when I was reading these statistics you provided, I could barely get through it. I mean, to think, during the Gen Z years, America recorded roughly 3 abortions for every 10 live births. Well, that's 30%. Generation Alpha lost an estimated 14.4 million. That's about one-fifth of its potential generation. Generation Beta began in 2025 with 3.6 million live births in its first year. While preliminary figures suggest roughly one abortion for every three children born. I'm thinking these numbers can leave people feeling that the killing is too vast to stop. I do not. Where do you find hope? And I invite you to take it away and say everything that you want to. We are all attention.
14: Well, thank you so much. You know, it is staggering to think about all of the brothers and sisters, the nieces and nephews, the future mothers and fathers whose lives have been lost as a result of the tragedy of abortion in America. And that can feel discouraging, but I think it is always incumbent on us to immediately turn to hope. And when I think about hope, I think very much about some of the women that I've had the opportunity to meet. One in particular comes to mind, a young woman from the Midwest, Sammy. She spent her childhood with two parents who were in active addiction. She knew that scary moment of wondering if her parents had overdosed during the night and had experienced homelessness. So her childhood was one that was filled with trauma. And yet, when she became pregnant at age 15, she knew that she would automatically choose life, that she wanted to give her baby a better life. And I think about people like Sammy, and I think about the way that she rejected what really I would call cultural pressure to abort, the world telling her that she was too young, she had too many things going against her, that she really couldn't do it, she couldn't be a great mom. But she knew deep within her that she could be a great mom, and with the help of a wonderful foster family, with the help eventually of a partner in life who became her husband, she was able to become the great mom that she was destined to be. And that's really what gives me hope, that we know that we have the opportunity. And I would say to everyone listening out there that if you're struggling with a unexpected pregnancy and maybe you think that you're hearing from the people around you this lie that you can't do it, I think women like Sammy really prove this point to us that that baby's life is worth saving, and along the way, your life will be forever changed. And so, no, she didn't do it all on her own, but she did it with the help and support of the people in her community, and she changed generations when she did it. And that's where I find that hope. And certainly, again, those numbers are discouraging. I sometimes think, love them or not, of Speaker Mike Johnson. His parents were teen parents, and his mother was 17 when she was pregnant with him, and they chose life, and here he is, the Speaker of the House. So any of us, anyone can thinking that, oh, I just can't do this, or maybe I don't have it together enough to have the baby within me. You do. You can do it. You can be a wonderful mom. You can be a great dad who supports the woman, the mother of your child. You guys can do it. You can support this child, and this child could go on to be something truly, truly amazing. And no matter what, they're going to change your life forever, and they're going to enrich the people around them.
0: What are some of the other reasons that women choose not to go full term with their babies? Inconvenience, or they don't really like the guy, or, you know, the job? I mean, what are the other reasons for this? Now, the example you gave, that's pretty strong. But still, that was an, you know, adapt and overcome situation. So what are the reasons that you're hearing for this? It seems, I mean, I am not a woman. I cannot speak to women's issues. I can't. Because I'm not a woman. But what kind of reasons are you hearing that make you almost go, oh no, are you really thinking this? Are you really thinking this way?
14: Yeah. I think a lot of times what women are hearing around them is that their life is too chaotic. So that is often a trigger. But sometimes the trigger is people who believe in them, who really do love them, think, oh no, you know, your life is going to be over. You haven't finished college, or you haven't finished high school, or you're not ready for this baby. And sometimes that can be a really well-meaning intention of an aunt or a sister or a friend who just wants the best for you. And so sometimes that's the pressure, but really it's so misleading, because we know that, that women are strong. Women are able to overcome. Women are able to finish out their education and be a great parent. But certainly some of the pressures have to do with, you know, just not feeling ready. The research shows that women often will cite between 3 and 8 reasons for why they sought an abortion. And usually they are either related to concerns about their own health, they're related to concerns about the health of their baby, they're related to concerns about their ability to support the baby or their ability to pursue the future that they had once envisioned. And those things, you know, the things that keep you up late at night sometimes, that make it feel like, oh man, in the middle of the night I'm thinking I can't do this, the morning is always bright and early in the morning, and as you wake up the next day and you start to think about your capacity, I would just urge listeners, and I would urge people who know someone who's pregnant in your life and in your community, to encourage them to choose life, and to choose life abundantly, to choose life, choose a life where you can thrive with your baby. Life is always throwing us curveballs, right? But a curveball doesn't mean resorting to an abortion. In fact, the complications that come from abortion are often deeply, deeply rooted emotional challenges, as that abortion sits deep in your heart. The loss of that child can come back to really have negative mental health outcomes, and the loss of the loss of the baby can also have effects on your physical health as well. So there are a lot of unexpected consequences that come from choosing that abortion. But I think often the decision is made with the belief that there really isn't anybody who's going to be there to support you. And that's what her plan is all about, is building that circle of support. So when there is a sense that nobody's going to be there for you, it's incumbent on those of us who are pro-life and pro-family to be there to create a new circle of support. And that's what Her Plan is all about. On our website at herplan.org, we have an opportunity for your listeners to take a short quiz, find out how they can serve in the pro-life safety net, and get involved to help women right in your own community.
0: Autumn, what drew you to this work? A decade and a half, 1.5 decades on Capitol Hill, and a decade of your time up there working with the Congressional Pro-Life Caucus. What triggered this calling? Because clearly it's a calling.
14: Yes, it really is. And, you know, I grew up in a pro-life family where I had the opportunity to witness moms who had chosen life courageously, living in a maternity home, spending Thanksgiving with them. I had opportunities to have conversations about the right to life. I'll never forget a conversation that I had even as early as middle school, where a friend was arguing that abortion was necessary because some moms just couldn't take care of their babies. And I remember looking across the room at a group of kids who were enduring great poverty and that we knew, and I pointed at them and I said, you know, are you saying they shouldn't be here? And I don't really remember their response, and the point is not really what I said, but the shock that I had in that moment that someone might think that any person's life wasn't worth living. So when I was interested in public policy and in working on Capitol Hill, it just always felt to me that the most fundamental starting point had to be, how could we be a nation that doesn't embrace the human right of every individual from the moment of conception? How could we be a country that doesn't recognize the dignity and the value of the unborn child, truly, truly the most vulnerable in our nation? And then how could we be a place where the desperation of abortion would be an acceptable answer for an unplanned pregnancy, that we would abandon women to abortion and call that human rights. You know, as a young woman, I felt very strongly, and I still do, about my own abilities and capacity and right to be a productive member of society and an active voter and to work if that is my calling. And the thought that we would suggest that that a baby would be a hindrance to a woman's ability to succeed in life just really deeply bothered me. And so I found myself called over and over again into that issue, into that policy issue of the right to life, and was privileged to get to work for members of Congress who shared that commitment, and serving under Congressman Christopher Smith from New Jersey, the chair of the Pro-Life Caucus, I had an incredible, incredible privilege to review legislation, help members draft legislation, look at every bill through the lens of unborn children and how that bill might affect an unborn child, whether intentionally or unintentionally, whether that bill might promote abortion. And what a great opportunity to put the most fundamental rights front and center in my public policy experience.
0: I'm always ordering stuff off the menu, and that's the expression that I use to describe a random question that's just maybe kind of a surprise, but I don't think it will be for you. I don't do ambush stuff, I don't. And we're talking here like a couple of people who've known each other for a long time, and we're completely okay with each other, right? That's
14: absolutely
0: really kind of the way I like to do this. So where are the churches where this is concerned? I would think they would, is there too much shame involved? I mean, where are the churches? Where's the help?
14: Sure. It's a great question, because certainly the church has many, many responsibilities, and our calling to be like Jesus is a calling to be there to help the poor and the downtrodden, certainly the widow and the orphan, and I would put unborn children very much in those categories. The data does show that 4 out of 10 women who had abortions were in fact sitting in a church pew at least once a month at the time of their abortion. So that is for me as a Christian, a heartbreaking statistic. That same study showed that the 2/3 of women who had abortions believed that people at church would be more likely to gossip than to support them. Now, I don't know that I'm willing to accept that that's the reality, but I do believe I do 100% believe that that is the belief of a mom struggling with an unexpected pregnancy and fearing that she is going to be the subject of gossip or ridicule rather than love and support. And I really think the antidote to that is truly to be involved in our community actively and very forward-facing, loudly supporting women who courageously choose life. Because frankly, in today's culture, with the embracing of abortion from Hollywood elites on the West Coast to academic elites on the East Coast to all of the abortion advocating politicians in between, it is really the case that the pressure from the culture is abortion, and women who choose life are truly countercultural. They're countercultural warriors. And so it is our job in the church to be there to help women and to do it in a very forward-facing way, which is why we invite our American citizens who are interested in supporting moms to take our quiz at herplan.org, find a pathway on our website. We provide over a dozen different pathways to serve in your local community, and one of them is to start a maternity and baby pantry right in your own church, so that when women are coming to church, they're hearing all the time about how single moms and moms who are struggling with their pregnancy decision are getting all of the support that they need, and not just while they're trying to decide what to do, but in the months and years that follow.
0: That is interesting. Now, let me ask you this. What kind of interest are you receiving from across the country? I don't know where you're based, and I'm not asking. I'm thinking it's around Virginia. but maybe not. You know, down the road from D.C., which would make sense. But are you, do you have some like-minded, dare I call them, cells around the country? Are you getting a response to this initiative?
14: We are.
0: Excellent.
14: We are. We are most active in 10 states. And we are right. Our headquarters is in Northern Virginia, not too far from Washington, D.C. But some of our most active communities are in places like Barrow, Georgia, and out here in Leesburg, Virginia. We have what we call, you referred to cells, but I would say what we call her communities. We say, why don't we make this community her community, the community that has a strong pro-life safety net in effect. And so in right now, about 16 communities, we have regular gatherings of people who are looking to meet the needs of moms in their community. One of the biggest needs that women often have is housing. We have had several new maternity homes open across the country just in the last couple of years, and these are all locally based. So we believe that the best solutions for serving moms is for their neighbors to be there for them. There are lots of things that can be done on a large, large scale, but the things that have the biggest impact are usually locally grown, and they are neighbors helping neighbors. So her communities are a means by which a community can look at where they're strong, where they have great resources for moms, and then look for places where their safety net, as we call it, the pro-life safety net, might be a little bit weak, and maybe there's a need for something extra. And a great example of that might be creating a maternity home. Another example might be for a mom who nobody's going to bring her meals after her baby's born, making meals for a mom you don't even know, but giving her that opportunity to have casseroles and support and love and attention after she's delivered her baby. So there's a wide range of things that can be done in building her community, which is a place where mom and baby are intentionally supported and where the community is very, very intentionally active to be there for moms and sustain their decision for life after they make it.
0: Yeah, that is fantastic. Now, I'll tell you what, these statistics are, well, I'm going to go ahead and use the H word. They're horrifying. Three abortions for every 10 live births during the Generation Z years, approximately 19.5 million children. Now, think about it this way, folks. You know, the big stadium where the Cowboys play football out there, we call it Jerry World. That place holds 60,000 people. That's a lot of people. And we're talking about 19.5 million children. Generation Alpha lost an estimated 14.4 million. Generation Beta began in 2025, 3.6 million live births in its first year. Preliminary figures suggest roughly one abortion for every three children born. These numbers could leave people feeling that the killing is too widespread to ever stop. Where do you find hope where this is concerned?
14: Yeah. You know, talking about those statistics, I can never help but think about that total number of abortions every year, which is 1.1 million abortions. Do you know that that would make abortion the leading cause of death in the United States? We talk about cancer and heart disease. Heart disease takes 683,000 people each year. Cancer takes 620,000. Abortion takes 1.1 million lives. So certainly that is always front and center in the way that we do our work. And the way that we are reaching out to support women. But you asked the question of hope, and I think that that is the right question to ask. And I say that the hope is really right there in the American people. We have the capacity and we have the love to be there for these moms and children to put an end to these statistics.
0: That is excellent. I notice the conspicuous absence of the G word. Okay, anybody want to raise their hand on this one? What is the G word? Ah, you are correct. Genocide. That's exactly what this is. And not just one genetic strain, shall we say, but a bunch of them. Where's the outcry? Human beings are funny, don't you find? Yeah. All right, hour two is coming up with our first-time guest, Autumn Christensen, herplan.org. Stand by, please, and thank you for being here.
15: There is a difference between what you think and what you believe, and most importantly, which to act upon. Here is where you come to decide. This is Caravan to Midnight.
0: It's true. If you want something to go away, quit buying it, quit feeding it. The flip side to that coin is, if you want something to grow, nourish it. People are getting tired of feeding the big tech monster because what they get in return is shadow banning, overt banning, or suspension on social media. Big tech and its derivatives also try to financially soft kill. 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And of course, when the gateways do work, we pay for this convenience with fees. 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Include a legibly written email, a phone number in case we need to reach you, and as soon as we see that info, your membership is active.
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18: White House says more pressure is being put on Russia due to the war. President Trump has signed a bill allowing him to place more sanctions on Russia. The measure, called the Lindsey O'Graham Sanctioning Russia and Iran Act of 2026, was signed into law Friday. It targets Russia's economy over its continued war with Ukraine and even expands sanctions on Iran. Under the bill, President Trump can impose tariffs on countries that are within the top five of those that purchase Russian oil, a group which includes China and India. President Trump says he's banning major news outlets from the White House. In a post on Truth Social, Trump said he's proud to announce that he's barring CNN, MS Now, and Politico
2: due to what he says is their constant reporting of fiction and lies when covering him. CNN responded in a statement saying it stands fully behind its White House team. The network added that it has constitutional rights to report, quote, without hindrance or interference from the government. More than 200 U.S. service members are honored in Hawaii after being identified over the past year. More now from Jennifer Kuiper.
19: The Defense POW/MIA Accounting Agency has hosted its 2026 Prisoner of War and Missing in Action Recognition Day ceremony. Attendees gathered at the National Memorial Cemetery of the Pacific at Punch Bowl Friday to hear the names of those identified since the last ceremony. The annual event notes the nation's commitment to account for missing service members and honor the fallen.
2: And Amazon's Fall Prime Day event will make its return on October 6th and 7th. Customers will be able to shop for deals across a variety of categories, including tech, tools, home essentials, and everyday basics. Amazon's October Prime Day is a similar version of the company's annual Prime Day sale. I'm Jim Forbes.
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3: Your Denver area forecast tonight, a few evening showers and thunderstorms, and then skies will be cloudy as we start the weekend. Lows tonight, middle and upper 50s. Saturday and Sunday, the final weekend of summer, could be a wet one with highs middle and upper 70s Saturday, lower 70s Sunday. Lows going to be in the low to mid 50s with afternoon and evening showers and storms both days. Some showers could be a little heavier at times. Our trough will pass Sunday night with clearing skies, leading us to sunshine in mid-70s Monday. I'm meteorologist Don Watzel.
20: Current temperature?
5: 58 degrees.
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22: 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Nearly one-third own more than one motor vehicle. 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

0: Christensen, herplan.org. I just want to run a quick story, Pastor. You know, we were adventurous when we were young. We had, I lived for a few years, several years, with my parents, of course, in Arlington, Texas, situated between Dallas and Fort Worth. It's all huge now. Everything's huge. And we would explore. You could go to the lake there at Randall Mill Park. We had lots of parks. And you could catch perch and get finned by them if you weren't careful. You might even catch a catfish. One guy, I remember, was out there catching water moccasins. We weren't bitten by them. I would see wasp nests in the trees behind a Westside Elementary School, which became a Ruby Ray Swift Elementary School, or just Swift Elementary. She was a little old lady, so it became a just plain Swift. And behind that school, it was very strange. You could walk back there, and the Randall Mill ran off the Randall Mill Creek. And there were little creeks and pools and all kinds of underground springs that were popping up and forming little lakes. And I remember this family of about 10 children living in this one-story house by this pool. I mean, it was a good-sized pool. It was about, I don't know, maybe an eighth of an acre. And you go beyond that, and as a kid, I'm talking early elementary school, you know, third grade, fourth grade, maybe even second, I came across, I mean, there were some serious woods. I mean, wasp nests, a foot in diameter, easily, and lots of them. And there in the grass, I saw little plaques, not tombstones, but little rectangular plaques. One said infant number one, infant number two, infant number three. I don't remember an infant number four. Well, I thought, what is this? Well, that was the site of the Baraka Industrial Home for the Redemption of Erring Girls, language I'm sure that reflects the attitudes of its time. Reverend James Tony Upchurch and his wife Mackie opened the Arlington home on May 14, 1903. It primarily sheltered unmarried, pregnant young women, many with few resources or nowhere to go. So, a significant feature was that mothers were expected to keep their babies. The home did not arrange adoptions. It provided accommodation, religious instruction, parenting instruction, and training in work such as sewing, nursing, printing, and domestic service. Residents were expected to stay for a year and learn to support themselves and their children. That's according to the Texas State Historical Association. The cemetery contains approximately 80 graves, many marked with small flat stones like the ones I saw. Some bear only a first name. Others have infant followed by a number. Those are the ones I saw, a close match to those little plates. So, these would have served as grave markers despite lacking the upright form we usually associate with tombstones. So anyway, the maternity home closed in 1935. An orphanage subsequently operated there from 1936 to 1942, and then the University of Texas at Arlington purchased the property in 1963. The cemetery survived the institution. So the point is, as we visit here with Autumn Christensen, we also had the Edna Gladney home for unwed mothers. Oh, the shame of it. Well, life is life. You know, there were social mores, and people stuck very closely to them. Now everything's a free-for-all. So I'm just wondering, are there resources for women who decide to have their children, some training, some accommodation, some employment assistance? You know, care and feeding of infants. Are you aware of any network, maybe, of or even individual facilities where women who are in trouble, because abortion, forget about it, that was going to be a very, very risky thing done by usually unscrupulous doctors who knew what they were doing, but they didn't want anybody to know they were doing something like that, because it was viewed as murder. So, Autumn, are there any facilities that you know of that take women in, take care of them, bring their babies to term, get them situated with a little bit of training, and then guide them back into society? Because there's not as much shame attached to this now as there once was. So what about that? How do we take care of the mothers who are unmarried and have few prospects, but they don't want to give up the baby?
1: Absolutely. You know, that is such a good reminder, too, that unwed mothers have been with us since the beginning of time. And historically, we have had the maternity homes that you described, the places for moms to find respite and to bring their babies to term and then to get back on their feet. At herplan.org, under Her Care, you'll see our directory of resources, and included there are quite a few maternity homes that are operating today. They operate a little bit differently than they did 100 years ago, but they are places where moms are welcomed in. Maybe their boyfriend or the person they're living with them, that they were living with at the time, has told them, you know, if you have a baby, I'm going to kick you out. You can't sleep in my house any longer. Maybe their parents have said, you can go somewhere, but not here unless you have an abortion. And so these maternity homes are a wonderful place to be able to be in community with other single moms. They are a place where mothers can receive some parenting support, some child care support, maybe overcome an addiction. Oftentimes pregnancy is a great opportunity to kick an addiction, and it's not easy, but it is an incredible opportunity to turn that aspect of life around, to get a job and save up first and last month's rent so that you can then get back on your feet. And maternity homes are one of the things that we have seen in some of those HER communities that I mentioned earlier, communities that are looking to fill gaps. Housing tends to be one of the most significant gaps in care. And so that is often the thing that is putting that woman in a spot where she's thinking, the people I'm living with or the people, my roommates or my boyfriend or my parents have said, if I have this baby, I can't live here. So maternity housing is tremendous. And I would love to tell you a story about a mom who was helped through one of our partners just recently. She had already had a child. She was living on the street. And she came to receive care, and she needed help finding housing. And so that was the first step, was to help her find a place to sleep. She got into a maternity home. And one of the things that she said back to the person in our network who helped her with this was that for the first time, now that she had a stable place to live, she could feel herself bonding with the baby in her womb, that the stress level had been reduced enough that she could bond with that baby. We know that babies are affected by their mother's stress level when they are pregnant. For her to have that place to lay her head at night, for her baby to lay their head at night, the child she already had, and then for her to begin to start thinking about her future, because that pressure of, am I going to sleep in the car tonight? Am I going to sleep on the street tonight? Am I going to find somebody, a friend, somebody who'll let me sleep on their couch tonight? When that pressure lifted, she was able to then start making a plan for her future with her baby. So what a beautiful example of how the pro-life safety net can be there for moms like that mom that I just described.
0: That's pretty amazing. And, I have to it's simply part of the investigation, which is kind of a harsh word. So let's say the examination of the situation here. How does this break down ethnically? Now, most of us understand that, shall we say, Hispanic families have a lot of children. Now, I don't know if that's some, I don't know. I'm not a census taker. I don't know. But I'm thinking that it must be black ones, white ones, brown ones, all of them. And, you know, let's keep in mind that, let's just talk about the black ones. Who knows? A black woman aborts a baby. You might have lost the next Ben Carson. You might have lost the next Thomas Sowell. You might have lost the next...

0: and so she wanted abortion in order to change the makeup of the population. And so that is really the rooting of the abortion movement, and that's why many of the abortion clinics are found, those abortion centers are found in urban, primarily minority communities. And it's true that the majority of abortions occur in women who are struggling with poverty, women who are living at or below the poverty level. 49% are at or below the poverty level, 70% at or below 200% of poverty. The majority of women who have abortions are single. And surprisingly, perhaps to your listeners, the majority already have at least one child. And so those statistics really point us toward the reality that abortion is coming out of a concern about financial and emotional stability. There's a study recently released in the last couple of years that said that 60% of women would have preferred to give birth if they had received more emotional support or greater financial security. I'm reminded of a mom out in Nebraska who came to one of our partners, and she was had been abandoned when she was young. She was 24. She was homeless. She was running away from domestic violence. She had a child in foster care. She was pregnant with another, and she was headed towards an abortion. And when she called for help, the first words out of her mouth were, "Is this a scam?" Because someone had told her that there would be resources to help her, but she couldn't believe that there really would be. So it is not a scam. And the opportunity for your listeners, for those of you out there who are thinking about how can I get involved to bring a stop to this, going to our website and taking our quiz at herplan.org is a great opportunity to find ways to prove that support for moms in need is certainly no scam. And regardless of your socioeconomic status or your race, you are valuable, your baby is valuable, and deserving of support. And that's really what the pro-life safety net is all about. That's what we say at Her Plan, is that we're building a pro-life safety net. And you might be surprised by some of the things that make up the pro-life safety net. It's not all about pregnancy. Turns out that really what we're looking to do is to address some of those circumstances that she's in. So childcare, transportation, think about that in America. How do you get anywhere in America to the grocery store or to work if you do not have a reliable vehicle? Transportation, housing, which you so astutely mentioned, mental health support. Those are all of the types of things that you could be a part of to build a strong pro-life safety net in your own community.
1: Autumn, let me ask you something. Seems like we have federal dollars for everything in the book, right? And a lot of the money we know gets scammed, gets stolen. So is there any federal money out there for assistance to these women who would prefer to go to term with their babies? Yeah.
0: Sure. You know, it's an interesting question because there are certainly government programs, many of which are abused, that can be helpful to moms in need. There are also some states, Texas is one of them, Tennessee is one of them. There are some states that have specifically alternative to abortion funds to help moms in these circumstances that are funneled through organizations that are going to affirm her decision to carry to term and to help her sustain that decision. But I would really posit that the very best support for a mom in this situation is a neighbor. Because that statistic I mentioned, about 60% of women who had abortions said they would have rather had chosen life if they had had more emotional or financial security. Notice it's both the emotional or the financial security. And like I said, those government programs are really essential. They need to be a part of addressing the needs of women in crisis situations. But you know what? I've never known the government to address an emotional need. But the church and the neighbor and the person at the coffee shop can be there both emotionally and with material support.
1: Yeah, the politicians seem

0: be the ones who are dealing with emotional issues most of the time, but maybe that's just me. I don't know how you could stand him being that close to all of that action, you know, for a decade and a half. That's wild. So,
1: yeah, you know what that makes me think of actually is one of the things that I'm most disgusted by is this abortion pill that the politicians during the Biden administration, that the FDA opened up mail order abortion. And, you know, you think, oh, how could we have abortions through the mail? But today that's what's happening still because of a Biden era policy that allows individuals to, one in particular I'm thinking of up in New York who was in a New York Times article packaging up abortion drugs on her ping pong table that she was then mailing out to people across the country, even in states that have pro-life protections in place. And there's so many terrible things about that, but one thing that comes to mind is that with these mail order abortions, women are being told that they're safer than Tylenol. That is not at all the truth. A mail order abortion can cause hemorrhaging, cause infection. I've never heard of Tylenol causing hemorrhaging. So that's a lie that's being told. But even worse, they don't screen women effectively for health complications that could come from the drug. They don't screen women to see if they're already pregnant. And they don't even screen the person that they're mailing the drugs to ensure that they are a woman. So that means that these abortion drugs under this Biden-era policy are sitting in sock drawers and medicine cabinets all over the country. And when someone discloses, maybe a woman discloses to her neighbor or to her boyfriend that she is pregnant, those pills can be, it's not just a click away, they might be moments away, glass of water and a pill, telling her, take this drug. Well, let me tell you what happens when she takes that drug. She is going to experience the tragedy of abortion in her own home. She may even be faced with having to determine what to do with the remains of her unborn child. Talk about trauma. And this is supposed to be considered modern healthcare and choice? No, not at all. It is really a tragedy that mail order abortions are happening across the country, and in particular that these drugs are being mailed really illegally into states that have pro-life laws on the books, but states like California and New York have their own laws on the books to prevent these individuals from being prosecuted for violating Louisiana or Mississippi or Texas's laws.
0: What kind of emotional effects are you able to determine that women who have gone through the abortion process, shall we call it, what kind of mental health issues are any of them? Are there enough of them that there are some, you know, some metrics, some measurable statistics about, I don't know, if going through such an experience, I don't know how to put this as delicately as it maybe should be put, but are any of them suffering some head problems following an abortion?
1: Yes, Dr. David Reardon, who is a excellent researcher with the Charlotte Loser Institute and the Elliott Institute, has identified that abortion is indeed an independent risk factor for subsequent mental health problems like depression, anxiety, post-traumatic stress disorder. It leads to increased risk for suicide and other negative mental health complications. Sometimes several years later, sometimes very immediately. Now, the abortion drug and the experience of having an abortion right there in your own home is a slightly more recent phenomenon. And what we're hearing anecdotally from pregnancy centers is that women who maybe came to the center saying, I'm trying to decide whether to have an abortion, then they decide to go ahead and take that pill, they will return to the pregnancy center even with the remains of their baby, just completely traumatically affected, wondering, what do I do now? And so that post-abortion depression is coming faster and quicker. And the good news is that post-abortion healing at our website at herplan.org, you can go to the Her Care tab, and you can search for post-abortion healing right in your own community. That healing is there, that opportunity for support. Other women have been through this, and there will be people in your community ready to walk alongside of you and recover from those traumatic experiences. But this drug is really, really damaging the psyches of American women today. And it's all done in the name of abortion above all, as if that is the solution to every scenario. And it really, really isn't. There is a more hopeful solution and a more hopeful way forward.
0: I cannot believe the depths to which the society has sunk in so many cases. Well, when we come back after our mandatory break here, which it is mandatory, maybe, well, we have about, we don't even have a minute. I'm sorry we don't, but, and I don't want to be gross here, but, no, I'm not going to do it. I can't. I got to figure out a way to frame this question without grossing everybody out. I think you probably know what I'm going to ask, but I will. I'll find a more delicate way to frame the question when we return. Okay. Let me just give a quick note to everybody out there. You can take the Caravan with you everywhere you go. Just get the Caravan to Midnight app. Okay. Google Play or the App Store. We'll be right back.
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3: President Trump has signed a bill allowing him to place more sanctions on Russia. The measure, called the Lindsey O. Graham Sanctioning Russia and Iran Act of 2026, was signed into law on Friday. It targets Russia's economy over its continued war with Ukraine and even expands sanctions on Iran. And President Trump says an agreement has been reached with Denmark over Greenland. Jennifer Kuiper has the very latest.
4: In a post on Truth Social, President Trump says the agreement gives the U.S. permanent control over security and all other needs in Greenland. He went on to say no U.S. adversary will be allowed to have a base, a military presence, or sensitive investments in Greenland without American approval. Trump says the agreement addresses all of his concerns and stresses there will be no cost to the U.S. He has repeatedly argued for U.S. control over Greenland, citing national security concerns. I'm Jennifer Kuiper.
3: And I'm Jim Forbes.
2: Denver weather.
5: Your Denver area forecast tonight, a few evening showers and thunderstorms, and then skies will be cloudy as we start the weekend. Lows tonight, middle and upper 50s. Saturday and Sunday, the final weekend of summer, could be a wet one with highs middle and upper 70s Saturday, lower 70s Sunday. Lows going to be in the low to mid 50s with afternoon and evening showers and storms both days. Some showers could be a little heavier at times. Our trough will pass Sunday night with clearing skies, leading us to sunshine in mid-70s Monday. I'm meteorologist Don Watzel.
6: Current temperature?
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9: 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Nearly one-third own more than one motor vehicle. 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
0: I'll tell you what, our time goes by quickly. We enter our final segment tonight with our first-time guest, Autumn Christensen, herplan.org. You know, I am not certain that this is entirely germane to our conversation tonight, Autumn, but I must ask. A lot of these... let me work on this for a minute. At approximately how far along do most of these abortions occur? Can you tell us that?
1: Yeah, the abortion pill abortions are approved and by the FDA as counterintuitive as it is that the FDA would approve anything like this. They are approved in the first trimester. That is still at a stage where you can see the baby in many instances.
0: I can scarcely go on. I'm sorry. I will, of course. I'm not going to leave you hanging there. But
1: let me say this. I do want to say to anybody who might know someone who has taken the abortion pill or is considering the abortion pill, I would plead that they not to use that drug, that they not take it, that they seek out support in their community. Go to herplan.org and hercare, search for help. But what I will also say is that there is something called abortion pill reversal, and there is an opportunity to try to stop the effects of the abortion pill. If you reach out for help by going to abortionpillreversal.com, there's a chat right there. You have an opportunity to reach out for help and to obtain a medication. If you've only taken the first of two drugs, there is a medication called progesterone that can be taken. And in many cases, it will reverse the effects of that first drug. So there is still a window of hope for anybody out there who might have taken that first pill, or anyone who's listening who may find yourself pocket this information away if you find yourself talking to a friend or a neighbor who has taken that first pill and is now wishing that they had not. There is a short window of opportunity to reverse this drug.
0: You know, as I make it a point not to, put a guest, particularly a first-time guest like yourself, and particularly a lady guest. I don't want to put you on the spot in any way. But as a Christian, I have to say that I think there is a demonic component to this, because, ladies and gentlemen, where do you think many of these aborted children go when they leave the mother? Well, I'll tell you, into the toilet. And where does the toilet take the remains? Well, to the city water purification plant, eventually. So it is not beyond reality that we may be drinking water that has been subjected to this procedure. That is about the most delicate way I can put it. And I think this is absolutely satanic. And of course, we know the FDA will approve anything if there's money in it. You know, that's a brash declaration. Yeah, it is, and it's backed up by plenty of evidence. Think COVID-19 vaccines, for my part. I'm not imposing that trip or my beliefs on anybody else. But if you wanted to address that, Autumn, don't you find there to be something, a really evil component to all of this? You drive people into despair because of money or family or the fleeing boyfriend, because the guy can just disappear. It's the woman who's in charge of the baby now. It's growing inside her. I think this is an abject abomination. I really do. If you want to offer any thoughts on this, I'm okay with it. And you know what? If you don't want to, that no stain on you whatsoever. We can just go past it and talk about something else. But I think this is just beyond nuts and bolts wrong. I think this is spiritually horrible. You have an opinion?
1: Well, I do not disagree at all that the devil prowls looking for his prey, and women and unborn children are certainly that prey for him. And unfortunately, those who advocate for abortion have really gone from maybe you remember the Bill Clinton era of talking about abortion being safe, legal, and rare. Well, today it's not being handed out in a legal way, as I described earlier, with the mail order abortions into states that have laws against that. And it's not rare. We talked about the 1.1 million lives lost every year. Certainly not safe. We've talked about the psychological, emotional, and even physical consequences of the abortion drug. So safe, legal, and rare is gone. And unfortunately, today in America, what we have is abortion at any cost. And unfortunately, as you so correctly noted, the person left holding the bag is the mother. And abortion becomes an opportunity for not every man, but some men, to abdicate their responsibility, and even to pressure her, even to be the one who hands that abortion pill to her and says, you have to take this. And, you asked about hope at the very beginning as we started talking earlier today. And I really do want to return to hope in saying that there is hope in the American people who are ready and willing and eager to support moms who choose life. As I mentioned earlier, I consider it a countercultural decision to choose life. They are cultural change makers when people around them say, you should have an abortion, and they say, nope, not going to do it. They are heroes, and it is really incumbent on communities, communities of people who are pro-life, communities of people who are human, to be there for moms. And I want to tell you a little bit of a story about the church in Barrow County that is just one of several, a growing group of churches that have worked with her plan to hold oil change days. These are opportunities to offer free oil changes, usually in conjunction with a mechanic or a car dealership, just right in the church parking lot, an opportunity for moms to show up and get their oil changed, maybe have some minor repairs taken care of right in the church parking lot. And you might say, well, how big of a difference does that really make? Well, look, first of all, I love the fact that this is something that men can do to support women when other men may have fallen short. I also love that it is an opportunity to keep their car running because, you know, when you're worried about feeding your baby and changing their diaper, your oil change is not at the top of your budget. And when your budget is tight, oil changes may be low on the list. And when you don't maintain your vehicle, there's a good, good chance that your vehicle is going to end up not running at just the worst time. And the more often that you have a car problem and don't make it to work on time, the more likely you are to lose your job. And when you lose your job, of course, then that means that you lose your ability to pay rent and you lose your housing. And so transportation is so essential, not just to doctor's visits, not just to obtaining food, but even to maintaining work and being able to support the baby that you've decided to spare the tragedy of abortion. And that is what at herplan.org we have the opportunity for your listeners to find some sort of unusual ways to get involved. No matter what your skill set is, you can find your place in the pro-life safety net and serve the moms who courageously do choose life. And that is truly where the hope stems from. It is a real, real battle here in America and across the world to protect unborn children. But the hope in the future is the hope in protecting those babies and being there for their moms and helping the moms who courageously choose life so that others want to follow in their footsteps.
0: And so now you have assembled more than 8,000 vetted life-affirming providers. How does this network work, and what are the 7 categories of care available to women?
1: I appreciate the question. When we got started with Her Plan a few years back, we were looking forward to the day when Roe versus Wade would be overturned, and we recognized that we wanted to meet the needs of women who had for the reasons that they had identified for why they had sought out an abortion. And so we looked at the research at why women seek abortion, and we built the scaffolding for what we call the pro-life safety net. And that scaffolding of the pro-life safety net, those categories of care, there are 7 of them, they span everything from mental health support to women's health to care for children to material legal support, housing, things like the topics that I just described. But those really make up that infrastructure. And from that, we have built our network of 8,000 vetted life-affirming providers that can be found on our website at herplan.org. And what that does is it means, you know, if your listeners remember the Good Samaritan, he didn't do everything on his own, right? So he intervened in the crisis on the side of the road. Then he used his donkey for transportation, took the man from the side of the road to an innkeeper, and then provided for housing and care through that innkeeper. So our network is a place where women can go and look for services and care that they need if they want to. It is also a place where if you are a food pantry in our network and a mom shows up and says, you know, I'm pregnant and I'm thinking about an abortion, now that food pantry knows exactly where to turn to find somebody who can help with the specific needs that that mom is facing and get her connected with. Maybe it's a pregnancy center, maybe it's a local counselor. So our vision is really that all of the ministries and services and charities in a community that affirm the right to life would be able to find each other quickly in crisis and provide the full range of support to that mom for all of the reasons that she might be toying with the idea of an abortion. And we know from the research that women who seek abortions usually have between 3 and 8 reasons that they think, oh, this is going to be really, really tough. Maybe I can't do it. So having a wide range of service providers ensures that the resources are sufficient to meet her specific needs.
0: All right. Now, one more time. One of the most persistent accusations against the pro-life movement is that everyone cares about the baby until the child is born, and then the mother is left to fend for herself. Well, that's simply not true, according to what you've told us tonight. Her plan continues walking with mothers until their children are how old?
1: 2 years old. That is the window that our programming is designed for. Certainly there are opportunities to support moms beyond age two, but we recognize that the prenatal period, the postnatal period, those early days with baby, are especially difficult. The sleepless nights, the high cost of childcare for infants under the age of two, those are especially critical moments. And so our organization is, we like to say we look at the first 1,000 days of life, because how interesting is it that from the point of conception up through age two adds up to 1,000 days? So those first 1,000 days of life are the ones that we are most focused on. And so that's where our services come into play. And moms may obtain support and care through, maybe the first spot they go to is a pregnancy resource center, or maybe it's a single mom support group at their church. But that their entry, the point of entry can be any number of different provider types. And then the vision for every community is that every resource would be met. But the truth of the matter is that often there are gaps in that pro-life safety net. There are not enough maternity homes. There are not enough support systems. Now, any mom who comes to a pregnancy center looking for help, they're going to do everything in their power to support her, but we can always do more. I love the story out in Nebraska of a church in one of our communities. They recognized that housing was such a critical, critical issue. And they also realized, hey, you know, we have an old parsonage here that's not even in use. And how about we turn that into a small four-person maternity home? And love on the four moms who courageously chose life, and we will convert that into a maternity home. And so now, already, very quickly, they got that maternity home up and running, and women are living there and raising their babies and staying, receiving care until they're ready to get on their feet and pay rent for their own apartment.
0: How I wish we had another hour, so let's make the remaining minutes count here. Research cited by her plan indicates 4 out of 10 women were regularly attending church around the time of their abortion, which means women may be sitting in the pews carrying a pregnancy, fear and shame shrouding them without believing they can tell anyone. So how can a church make itself known as a safe place before that woman reaches an abortion provider?
1: Yes, you know, to my friends who are pastors, there are many reasons that pastors will fear bringing up the issue of abortion. They may fear political backlash. They may fear harming the heart of a woman who's had an abortion. But I would argue that everything is better in the light of day. And so to shine a light on post-abortion recovery is a great way to show that women who have had abortions are deserving of forgiveness and recovery. Having a food pantry that also provides formula and diapers and celebrating the women who are served right there in your church, that is one of the pathways on our website at herplan.org, an opportunity to be very, very forward-facing to show that the church is ready, willing, open arms. You are invited here to receive support. Unfortunately, abortions happen in isolation. And so if the church isn't talking about abortion and about, really, about the love and support for women, not just about abortion, but about supporting the moms who courageously choose life, then you are creating an environment for isolation, unfortunately, that will be more likely to lead to the taking of that horrible abortion pill.
0: Now, you created a short Pathways to Serve survey to match people with needs in their own communities. So how could someone listening tonight discover the part that he or she can play?
1: Yes, I would welcome listeners to go straight to herplan.org. Right there at the top of the page, you'll see a blue banner that says Explore Pathways. These are your pathways to serve. And right next to it, it says you can click to take our just 10-question quiz. We are going to ask you just 10 questions. It won't take long at all. It's a little bit like a personality test. And it's a chance to say, answer questions about whether your skill set is, maybe your skill set is a professional, a profession that could be useful. Maybe you're an attorney who is, would be able to provide legal services. Maybe you're someone who can turn a wrench and fix a car. Maybe you're somebody who can organize a group of people to be there for support. But you answer 10 questions and we will point you to your pro-life safety net personality type. And then you can actually just look around at the various pathways to serve that we have on our website. You can favorite the ones that maybe God's putting on your heart as something that you might want to do in your own community. You can have a to-do list created to get you started, and you can follow any of the pathways that are listed there, and we're always adding more as well.
0: You know, it's amazing. People really would do well to read their Bibles because, you know, we have really been, I'm not saying we're blameless, we're not. We should be paying attention. But I do believe that men and women are, they're made to be led, and they should be led by Scripture. Because Scripture is filled with references to damaging children and the value of them. I mean, Jeremiah 1:5, before I formed thee in the belly, I knew thee. And before thou camest forth out of the womb, I sanctified thee. And then Luke 1:41-44, John the Baptist, still in Elizabeth's womb, is called a babe and leaps when Mary arrives. The biblical narrative treats him as a child before his birth. And then we have Exodus 21:22-25. It also matters. It describes men fighting and injuring a pregnant woman. Our translations will differ over whether the resulting event is a miscarriage or a premature birth, and interpreters disagree about whom the subsequent harm provision covers. So that would deserve a qualification when used in an argument about abortion. But the biblical case against killing a newborn is direct. The case against abortion, together with the prohibition on murder and passages affirming life in the womb. Many Christians consider that case decisive, while Christian traditions differ over its application and exception. So the last one I want to pass along is this one. Hands that shed innocent blood is the more directly relevant wording regarding the question of, well, what about abortion? Well, that word does not feature in Scripture, but a rose by any other name is still a rose, and the descriptives of a rose don't alter the character of the rose. Autumn Christensen, you're really something. We applaud you. We really do. What would be your final message to the world for this particular visit tonight?
1: Absolutely. Well, thank you so much. Thank you to everybody who's listening. I would say, for your listeners, to encourage them to go to herplan.org, get involved, and be the light and source of hope to help the women around you avoid this tragedy of abortion, and in particular, those mail-order abortion drugs.
0: I can't believe I heard you speak those words, mail-order abortion drugs. How far have we fallen? And ladies and gentlemen, seriously, it's not up to what we think other people are doing, or that bunch over there, or this group over here. What are we thinking? What are we doing? What do we believe in? What do we value? Who are we accountable to? We're just a bunch of robots, meat puppets walking around. We just expire one day. Nothing before, nothing after. Do you really believe that? I don't. I do not, and I hope you don't. Autumn Christensen, thank you so much for coming on the program tonight. Noble work. Well done.
1: Thank you.
0: Thank you. Herplan.org. Remember, guys, don't do the deed if you can't handle the fruit of the seed. You got me? The signal continues. God bless you, everyone, and good night.

0: It's true. If you want something to go away, quit buying it, quit feeding it. The flip side to that coin is if you want something to grow, nourish it. People are getting tired of feeding the big tech monster because what they get in return is shadow banning, overt banning, or suspension on social media. Big tech and its derivatives also try to financially soft kill. This is when someone wants to buy something, but they are prevented from doing it because their payment repeatedly fails. And of course, when the gateways do work, we pay for this convenience with fees. So, don't feed the monster. 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
8: Russia is about to get hit with more sanctions due to the war. President Trump has signed a bill allowing him to place more sanctions on Russia. The measure, called the Lindsey Graham Sanctioning Russia and Iran Act of 2026, was signed into law Friday. It targets Russia's economy over its continued war with Ukraine and even expands sanctions on Iran. Under the bill, President Trump can impose tariffs on countries that are within the top five purchasers of Russian oil, a group of which includes China and India. President Trump says an agreement has been reached with Denmark over Greenland. Jennifer Kuiper has this story.
9: In a post on Truth Social, President Trump says the agreement gives the U.S. permanent control over security and all other needs in Greenland. He went on to say no U.S. adversary will be allowed to have a base, a military presence, or sensitive investments in Greenland without American approval. Trump says the agreement addresses all of his concerns and stresses there will be no cost to the U.S. He has repeatedly argued for U.S. control over Greenland, citing national security concerns. I'm Jennifer Kuiper.
8: A flood threat will persist through the weekend in parts of the Plains, Midwest, and Great Lakes. Today, the heaviest rain is set to impact millions in Minnesota, Wisconsin, Iowa, and Illinois. Tomorrow, storms will move south to Des Moines and Chicago. The flood threat will then shift eastward, impacting the Ohio Valley and the Northeast. And the sole holdout juror in the Lindsey Clancy triple murder trial in Massachusetts says he didn't have any doubts that she deliberately killed her children. In a statement first reported by News Nation, Michael P. Desranville said he tried to explain different possible theories during deliberation, but he kept getting cut off. I'm Jim Forbes.
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5: Your Denver area forecast tonight, a few evening showers and thunderstorms, and then skies will be cloudy as we start the weekend. Lows tonight, middle and upper 50s. Saturday and Sunday, the final weekend of summer, could be a wet one with highs middle and upper 70s Saturday, lower 70s Sunday. Lows going to be in the low to mid 50s with afternoon and evening showers and storms both days. Some showers could be a little heavier at times. Our trough will pass Sunday night with clearing skies, leading us to sunshine in mid 70s Monday. I'm meteorologist Don Wassel.
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0: dark of the deep range and into the light of the deep strange. Come at the hour, come at the caravan to midnight. DEFCON 1, live from space. Good evening, caravanners. Here we are, Wednesday night, 16 September 2026. I'm John B. Wells. This is Caravan to Midnight. Well, the world certainly didn't cool down overnight, did it? Let's begin here at home. The Federal Reserve raised interest rates today for the first time in more than 3 years, a quarter point. Federal funds rate now stands between 3.75% and 4%. The banks wasted no time. Prime lending rates went straight to 7%. Credit cards, business loans, personal loans, everything financed with borrowed money just became more expensive. Why? Because inflation is still running hot, and the war is pouring fuel directly onto it. Diesel is above $6 a gallon. Brent crude closed near $106 a barrel. The Fed is trying to choke inflation with higher rates while Washington continues feeding the conditions, driving prices upward. One foot on the brake, one foot on the gas pedal, and the engine is not liking this at all. Now, let's look at the war board. The House voted 220 to 204 to direct the president to end American hostilities against Iran without congressional authorization. Every Democrat, predictably, and 7 Republicans supported it. This is the third time the House has attempted to stop the war. Nearly 7 months in, the Congressional Budget Office puts the cost above $38 billion through August 1st and another $2 to $3 billion going out every month. That resolution may never reach the president's desk, though. If it does, expect a veto. But the vote tells you something. Support for this war is beginning to crack in Congress. Central Command, that's CENTCOM, says traffic through the Strait of Hormuz is gaining momentum. On Tuesday, 4 vessels crossed, 2 in, 2 out, with no supertankers or LNG carriers. Before the war, roughly 20% of the world's oil and LNG passed through there. CENTCOM calls that open. The numbers call it a choke point. Saudi Arabia is moving additional crude through Oman using ship-to-ship transfers near Sohar while its east-west pipeline remains damaged and loadings at Wanbu remain suspended. That gave the market some relief today, but Hormuz is still choked. Meanwhile, the Houthis control virtually all of Yemen's Red Sea coast near the Bab el-Mandeb. Saudi Arabia intercepted a Houthi drone south of Mecca, declared the airspace around Islam's holiest city a red line. Hormuz, again, is barely moving. Bab el-Mandeb is under pressure, and 2 of the world's most important shipping lanes are now caught in the same war. And then there's Russia. Ukrainian drone strikes have shut down the Syrzhan and Saratov refineries, and one of Syrzhan's main processing units may require at least a month of repairs. Russia is already restricting gasoline, diesel, and jet fuel exports as its domestic shortages deepen. And here at home, the United States has charged 5 foreign nationals in an alleged Russian intelligence operation involving surveillance, sabotage, and planned killings in the United States and Europe. One target was reportedly a Russian dissident in Washington. The price offered to carry it out, $40,000. So put it together, right? Congress is challenging an undeclared war. 2 major oil corridors are under threat. Russian refineries are offline. An alleged foreign intelligence operation has reached Washington. Diesel is above $6 per gallon, and the Fed is raising interest rates. Hooray. No. The pressure is moving from the battlefield and shipping lanes directly into American streets, fuel pumps, and bank accounts. That's what. During a crisis, the government gives the public an official account almost immediately. Getting the records behind that account can take decades. Just 5 days ago, the National Archives released long-sought records compiled by the 9/11 Commission, 25 years after 9/11. Tonight, we'll go back another 8 years. On July 20, 1993, Deputy White House Counsel Vincent Foster was found dead at Fort Marcy Park. The government ruled it a suicide. Attorney Alan J. Favish examined the government's own records and found conflicts involving the blood evidence, the gun, Foster's car, the autopsy, the reported wound path, missing x-rays, certified copies of the same report that didn't match. Mr. Favish wanted to see the raw evidence, 10 Polaroid photographs taken at the scene. The government fought their release for 7 years, all the way to the U.S. Supreme Court, yet the photographs remain sealed. Why? Tonight, Alan Favish joins us to walk through the evidence he presented, what the official investigations omitted, and what those 10 photographs may show. He takes us back to Fort Marcy Park and follows the evidence from the moment Foster's body was found. We'll examine the first witness accounts, when the gun appeared, the lack of blood splatter, Foster's missing car, and what happened during the autopsy. Then we'll compare certified government records that do not tell the same story. 33 years later, the government has the photographs, and the American people are not allowed to see them. Well, you know how we handle it around here. Bring the records, follow the evidence, let the guest make his case, and then you decide. We have decades of government records to sort through tonight, so let's get into it. John B. Wells here with you at the controls. Balls are to the wall. This is The Curious Case of Vince Foster. Heads on swivels, right? Sit back, strap in, stand by. Caravan to Midnight starts right now. Thanks for being here.
1: John B. wants you to know about a very special product called Camelicious. 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Camel milk has a different protein profile than cow's milk. It has much less fat, and it's better tolerated than cow's milk. But what's more, it is bioidentical to human breast milk, making it the perfect nutrition for the body. 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
6: This is L. Todd Wood. I'm the founder of CDM or CDM.press. If you go to CDM, we have an article, several articles actually, about the Supreme Court decisions and other legal activity around the election in November. It seems the Supreme Court has okayed a lower court's suspension on the executive order stopping mail-in ballots. Trump is not happy about this. He's put it out on his Truth Social account. And on another account, state AGs are coming after some illegal voting practices. So a lot going on. It remains to be seen if President Trump will actually declare a national emergency on the elections. It seems that nothing is being done to correct the machines, to correct the mail-in voting, and to correct a lot of other issues that are making our elections fake, selections, not elections. So go to cdm.press. You can find all these stories, and we'll continue to report on what's happening across the nation as the midterms approach.
1: 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They are not necessarily those of station owners, operators, or staff of any source of transmission. This is Caravan to Midnight, DEFCON 1. Tonight, the curious case of Vince Foster. Stand by for feed.

mentioning Piddington. Yes, in Oxfordshire. Well, this is a good one. Remember the kids were saying we can't walk our dogs because they want to put, I mean, this is a town of about 450 people. And they want to put 1,256 male asylum seekers in a nearby Ministry of Defense base. What are they calling it? Bicester. Yes. Well, the referendum was organized by the parish council, and out of 312 votes cast, 285 voted to leave the UK. 26 voted no, with one ballot paper spoiled. The culture secretary told BBC Breakfast the government would not reconsider the migrant housing proposal. Won't reconsider it. But wait till you hear what this ridiculous dude, Andy Burnham,

body important, right? I mean, seriously, how completely nauseating. It just makes you wonder, what are you smoking? I mean, your socks, or what is it? It's really quite pathetic, I think. I really do. So, the only thing to do is to get the numbers down, the number of crossings down, right? This is what Burnham said, and they are significantly down. They are now at a 7-year low. Oh, well, that's just a 7-year low, and boats are landing pretty much every day. We also made a commitment to people to end the use of hotels to house the refugees and asylum seekers, and that commitment needs to be honored. And I think the vast majority of people say, yeah, that really does need to proceed. So this involves difficult decisions. It's about fairness across the country. I'm not saying that only one part of the country or one group of community should do all of the work. Shadow Home Secretary Chris Phillip said the vote should be a wake-up call for the government. Phillip, who visited the village earlier this week, said it was sending a message on behalf of the whole country. The whole country is sick of illegal immigrants being allowed to enter our country and get accommodated, whether it's in hotels, flats, or military sites. Culture Secretary Lisa Nandy said that reconsidering the MOD Bicester plan would not be fair. Quote, the alternative would be to ask communities who have already seen their local community quadruple in size to take more of the load. I think that's deeply unfair, she said. Deeply unfair. It's treasonous. That's just my opinion, but I'm thinking it's treasonous. Nandy and Piddington said, or rather Nandy said Piddington was not actually unusual, adding that in my constituency, there are particular streets where that has happened to the community. But she said the government was listening to the Piddington campaigners. I really do understand, this is a quote, that when changes are made that affect your community, it can be very distressing. They're so civilized, you know. No one dare say something like, get this third world scum out of a civilized country and get them away from our children. Some of them do, and they can wind up in the lockup, as Tommy Robinson did. We inherited an enormous asylum backing and backlog. We are processing claims much more quickly. We are removing people who don't have the right to be here. Small boat crossings fell this summer for the first time in many years because of that action we have taken. While we get a grip on the asylum chaos that we inherited, we do need to make sure that we live up to our obligations and house people coming to this country seeking safety. It sounds like this, yes, we're sending a message. It sounds like it just got watered down. Women in the village said, life as we know it will be destroyed if the plans go ahead. More than 130 female residents have written to every female member of parliament to share their concerns. As fellow women, you will understand the serious risks this will expose us to. Our safety, our security, and our freedoms will be under threat. We will not feel safe walking our streets, a bunch of them said. So local politicians and charities have said they were astounded by the government's proposals and said, the locals are correct. The locales are not suitable for such use. Harry Reid from the Oxfordshire-based charity Asylum Welcome said, they, the asylum seekers, will be distant from the kind of support that they usually need, and that will put additional burdens on the public services that are here to accommodate them. Well, that sounds like pretty logical thinking, doesn't it? I mean, really? I cannot believe these governments are allowing this to happen. But President Trump, for all the stuff that, you know, we do not know what goes on in that office.

0: office, we do not know how serious the situation really is. Which situation? Well, all of them. From the migrants to this thing going on in Iran. Now, I'm not a military strategist who hangs around with CENTCOM guys and girls. I'm not. But I am wondering why we went in there. Is this another George W. Bush moment? He's got nuclear weapons. Okay. Well, who doesn't? I mean, North Korea's got nuclear weapons. It's so stupid. So I still support the positions, most of them, that President Trump takes. But this has become just almost untenable, really. Don't you find? I think so. Now, I mentioned this in the pre-show, but the prologue, I like to call it. But this is pretty distressing. This is how Lucy Letby Hospital could have prevented some baby deaths. The Thirlwall report reveals a complete failure by the Countess of Chester Hospital to protect infants from the actions of serial killer Lucy Letby. Lady Justice Thirlwall concluded that at least 7 attacks and 3 infant deaths could have been prevented if administrators had acted on suspicions sooner. The inquiry paints a damning picture of dysfunctional management and a breakdown in safeguarding protocols that allowed Letby to continue her crimes. While Letby's legal team continues to challenge her convictions through CCRC, the report highlights systemic failures in NHS governance and whistleblower processes. So, well, yes. It just makes you wonder quite deeply. Who's running this nut house? I mean, just like that deal with Carmelo Anthony. He demanded a new trial because of racism and this and that and the other. And they went, no, no, no, there's not going to be a new trial. What, are you going to try and make a social justice case here? You stabbed this kid to death at a track meet at a high school. So, no, there won't be a new trial. Bye. Oh. Now, this is weird, too. California cops are using flock cameras to spy on a small Wisconsin village. Oh, okay. All right. And Costco just put a purchase limit on motor oil. So what is going on? What is happening? Well, you heard the other night, I believe it was on the intelligence briefing, yeah, I'm pretty sure of it, that there is $43 trillion in national debt, but there's that much in just a wee little bit more in private debt. So I wonder what the real numbers are. And more to the point, I really wonder, and I'm not an economist, because you run into problems like this. Well, I'll forecast this, and I'll prognosticate that, and I'll predict the other. And almost none of it comes to pass. The only ones whose information seems to actually come to pass are the radical ones. You know, I don't pay any attention to that person. You know, like Ron Paul, for example. No, he's brilliant, is what he is. And that's just how I see it. The question is, how do you see it? That's really the most important thing, isn't it? I think it is. Now, let's see what else we have for you. Oh, well, all kinds of stuff. It's just crazy. Have you gotten your Caravan to Midnight app yet? You'll enjoy it. You will. I predict you will. And I need to mention, because we have just a couple of minutes here before we welcome our guest, Alan J. Favish, to the program. This is amazing, by the way. He first came on the program for episode 551, 13 June 2016. We are on number 2836 tonight. But anyway, let's see what else we have here for you. Have you been to Jellyfish.news? First Lady Melania Trump's special visit to Ashe County, North Carolina? President Trump promised to make Memphis safe again 1 year later? The numbers prove it. 1 year after President Trump established the Memphis Safe Task Force, federal data shows a dramatic 36% decline in overall crime across the city. 36%. That's an historic shift for a city that previously held the highest violent crime rate in the nation. By restoring law and order, the administration has driven murders and property crimes to levels not seen in decades. So, sometimes the strong arm of the law needs to be brought to bear against the deserving. Which, of course, is why the left hates it. Because it gets results. And they start yelling fascist and Nazi and all this other nonsense because they're weak-minded. If they weren't, they wouldn't be part of the leftist organizations here and there. Or the Democrat Party. But that's just me thinking again. We'll be back. This is Caravan.
1: 710 News Update at the bottom of the hour.
2: President Trump says an agreement has been reached with Denmark over Greenland. Jennifer Kuiper has more.
3: In a post on Truth Social, President Trump says the agreement gives the U.S. permanent control over security and all other needs in Greenland. He went on to say no U.S. adversary will be allowed to have a base, a military presence, or sensitive investments in Greenland without American approval. Trump says the agreement addresses all of his concerns and stresses there will be no cost to the U.S. He has repeatedly argued for U.S. control over Greenland, citing national security concerns. I'm Jennifer Kuiper.
4: And a flood threat will persist through the weekend in parts of the Plains, Midwest, and Great Lakes. On Saturday, the heaviest rain is set to impact millions in Minnesota, Wisconsin, Iowa, and Illinois. Storms will move south to Des Moines and Chicago as well. The flood threat will then shift eastward, impacting the Ohio Valley and the Northeast. I'm Jim Forbes.
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5: Our Denver area forecast tonight, a few evening showers and thunderstorms, and then skies will be cloudy as we start the weekend. Lows tonight, middle and upper 50s. Saturday and Sunday, the final weekend of summer, could be a wet one with highs middle and upper 70s Saturday, lower 70s Sunday. Lows going to be in the low to mid 50s with afternoon and evening showers and storms both days. Some showers could be a little heavier at times. Our trough will pass Sunday night with clearing skies, leading us to sunshine in mid-70s Monday. I'm meteorologist Don Watzel.
6: Current temperature?
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0: Alan J. Favish, the Los Angeles attorney who has practiced civil litigation since 1981 with a focus on insurance defense coverage, reinsurance, and bad faith litigation. A graduate of UCLA and the University of California Hastings College of the Law, he has written for American Thinker, Front Page Magazine, the Los Angeles Daily Journal, and other publications. In the 1990s, Alan J. Favish brought pioneering lawsuits against the University of California seeking the release of raw law and medical school admissions data and challenging the university's representations concerning race-based admissions. The records he obtained contributed to the debate that preceded the Regents' 1995 decision to abolish racial preferences. Favish is best known for his seven-year-long Freedom of Information Act battle over government photographs connected to the death of Deputy White House Counsel Vincent Foster. His case reached the United States Supreme Court and became a significant ruling on government transparency, public interest, and the privacy rights of surviving family members, relying largely on official records from the United States Park Police and the FBI. Mr. Favish has continued examining discrepancies between the physical evidence and the government's official account of Vincent Foster's death. Wow. And he's still on the case. Without further ado, welcome him back from just a little over 10 years ago, please, Alan J. Favish. It's great to have you on tonight. Long time.
14: It's great to be on the caravan with you, Mr. Wells.
0: John, please. Thank you so much for being here. Absolutely. Well, you did not begin this as a homicide investigator. You were an attorney examining government records. So what was the first document or piece of evidence that made you stop and say, the official account of Vincent Foster's death does not fit what the government's own records are showing me?
14: Back in the mid-90s, the Senate Banking Committee released to government depository libraries copies of the hearings that it held, which dealt with the Foster investigation. And they released copies of Park Police and FBI files. And people on the Internet, which is very unsophisticated then, it was basically discussion threads, were commenting on these documents. And in particular, I saw a fellow post something about the FBI interview of the widow, Lisa, and whether she could identify the official black death gun that was found. And in that account of her interview, the FBI wrote that saying that she believes that the gun she was being shown was the silver gun that she brought up from Arkansas. Well, that made no sense at all as an identification of the black official death gun. And it was a fellow named Michael Rivero, who was an accomplished special effects technician in Hollywood at the time, who posted that on the Internet. That's the first time I saw it. Now, that point had been made by others. I don't know who discovered it first. There was a fellow named Hugh Sprunt who wrote a massive analysis of that over 3,000 pages of Park Police and FBI documents that were released by the Senate back then, and he discussed this also. But to answer your question, and we can get into the details of that later, but it was this invalid identification of the official death gun that was then used by Robert Fisk, the first government lawyer to write a report, and this was in 1994, 95. He wrote a report where he said that based on that FBI report of her interview, where she identified a black gun as being silver, he wrote in his report that she said that the gun looked similar to one that the Foster family owned. Well, that makes no sense whatsoever. That's when I knew something was totally rotten, because there was no basis for Robert Fisk to write that.
0: The first image I saw of the purported suicide gun was something that dated back to the 1800s. Do you know that one?
14: No, the gun was officially a 1912 or 1913 model Colt revolver, and it was it was not a gun that came right from the factory. It was a gun that was composed of at least two different guns. So there was something little weird about this gun, and why Foster would have a gun like that, who knows? But the gun was technically blued steel, but it appeared black. And we'll get into more details later, because these facts that we're briefly talking about, I presented them in detail to the federal courts from 1997 through 2004, and I'll discuss exactly what I presented to the U.S. Supreme Court and give you what the Supreme Court said about it, and you and your audience can be the judge of whether the Supreme Court gave an honest response to the evidence that they got.
0: You know, I want to order something off the menu right away, if you don't mind, Alan.
14: Go ahead.
0: Why whack Vince Foster? What did he know?
14: Oh, I don't know. I have no inside information. I was just dealing with the government reports by the Park Police and the FBI, and looking at the official reports that were first by Robert Fisk. And a couple years later, Kenneth Starr issued a report. And by the way, Kenneth Starr's report was largely written by a young lawyer who was around 29 years old at the time, named Brett Kavanaugh. And you may recognize that name. He's now in the U.S. Supreme Court. So yeah. Whenever I talk, as we get into the facts and the obfuscation and what I'll call deception by omission, that's the primary tool that Fisk and Starr used to give the public an incorrect view of what these Park Police and FBI files showed. Once you see what they did, it's really the work of Brett Kavanaugh that I'm attacking here. And by the way, virtually none of the details I'm about to give you have been reported by the mainstream press over the years. And it's really a shame. The press is beyond lazy. It's deliberate cover-up. I'll give you one quick example. The case, I asked for a lot of photographs in my Freedom of Information Act request, and the case came down, by the time I got to the Supreme Court, to 10 photos that were taken by Park Police of Foster's deceased body as it lay at Virginia's Fort Marcy Park. Foster died July 20th, 1993. And it went up, started in federal court in Los Angeles, Judge William Keller, then went to the Ninth Circuit Court of Appeals on an appeal, and then went back to Judge Keller, then back to the Ninth Circuit Court of Appeals. And in that, when it went back to the judge the second time, the federal judge, he actually made a ruling that 5 of the 10 body photos of Vincent Foster, one of the most controversial federal deaths ever, should be released to the public. And I am aware of no newspaper, nobody on the internet, nobody reported that. Can you imagine that? All the controversy about the Vince Foster case. And a federal judge ruled that 5 of the body photos, not autopsy photos, these are body photos taken in the park, should be released. It went to the Ninth Circuit for the second time, and they altered that result a little bit. They said 4 of the body photos should be released. That was around year 2000. That was a published opinion, went into all the law books in the library that hold Ninth Circuit opinions, and I am unaware of anybody in the press reporting that by a 2 to one decision. A panel of the Ninth Circuit said that four of Vince Foster's body photos should be released to the public. The press has just covered this up. And then after that, it went to the Supreme Court, because it had to go to the Supreme Court if they wanted to stop the release of at least those four body photos. And I'll tell you really quickly the legal basis. You mentioned it briefly. The Foster family survivors were saying that if these photos were released of his body, they're going to be emotionally upset if they have to see any of these. They said that maybe they'll be standing in line at the supermarket. These photos will be put on the covers of magazines and newspapers and so forth. Well, under the law, and I'm making this real short because we don't have time to get into the technicalities of the legal issue, but bottom line is, under the Freedom of Information Act, the government can only withhold documents from a requester under certain circumstances. And the one they used this time was for documents that were prepared as part of a law enforcement effort, which these were. And if release of the documents would cause an unwarranted invasion of somebody's privacy. Well, my legal argument, I'm just doing this briefly, was that there was no privacy interest here, because under the law, as it was enacted in 1966 and then later amended in 1974, privacy was understood for decades and decades as the right to control information about yourself. These were photos of Vincent Foster. There was no information about his family members in these photos. They had no right of privacy in these photos. Plus, under the law, your right of privacy dies when you die. So they were arguing that they have a right of privacy in the photos, but even if they did have a right of privacy in the photos, under the FOIA, the court can do a balancing act and can say that we're going to balance the privacy interest of the people claiming a right of privacy in these documents against the public's need to know what's in these documents. And when the requester has shown that there might be evidence of government misconduct, impropriety is the word the Supreme Court used, then that can outweigh the right of privacy in the documents being claimed by somebody else. And so that was the issue. I had to simply show the U.S. Supreme Court that the documents here that were produced by the government did not match up with the government's own reports by Fisk, Starr, Kavanaugh. And I had to show that these reports might show government misconduct. And it doesn't even have to be intentional misconduct. It could be negligent misconduct. So that's all I had to show. And I think after you hear the details, you'll show not only did I show that based on the omissions in the Starr and Fisk report that they might have acted improperly, I show, I think, to 100% certainty that Fisk, Starr, and Kavanaugh acted improperly, thereby outweighing the privacy interests, so-called, of the Foster family members.
0: It's absolutely astounding. So you went into the government's own paperwork and found a story that didn't hold together at all. I wonder...
14: Yes.
0: Wow.
14: Yeah, and by the way, I did this after there was a lot of work. I mentioned Hugh Sprunt. There are other private citizens who just got on the internet and started looking at these documents that were put into the government libraries, the Park Police and FBI files. And these are real American heroes. And Hugh Sprunt is the main one whose work I relied on. I couldn't have done this without his work. He wrote a massive 300-plus page analysis of these Park Police and FBI files. And back then, the internet was unsophisticated. He went to copy shops. He contracted with some copy shops and had copies made, hard copies, and put out on the internet, if people want a copy of his analysis, just send to the copy shop enough for shipping, and you'd get it. Later, his analysis was put on the internet. But you've got people like Patrick Knowlton, who you'll hear later, was an actual witness at Fort Marcy Park on that day that Foster died. And he had an attorney named John Clark, who has done incredible work on this case over the years and had some of his own lawsuits. And I'll talk about one or two in particular when we get into the facts. And I should mention a guy named Hugh Turley, who helped John Clark a lot. And Hugh Turley also did a lot of original research, especially going into the National Archives. And you'll hear later that it was Hugh Spunt and Hugh Turley who found a key document, which we can talk about.
0: Okay. Well, we have a few minutes here. Just take us where you want to go. That sounds great.
14: Oh, well, here's an example of what I call deception by omission. And this had to do with the fact that the official government story was that Foster went to Fort Marcy Park and he sat on the ground after driving to the park and parking his car in the parking lot there. He sat on the ground in the woods and he was on like an incline, a small hill near the top of it. And he put this 1913 Colt revolver in his mouth and fired the shot. That's the official government story, leaving an exit wound in the back of his head that was about 1 inch by 1 1/4 inches, according to the autopsy report. Now, if somebody does that, you would expect that coming out of that head would be a lot of blood, the brain matter, there'd be bone fragments in the surrounding area. So Starr wrote, and Fisk, they wrote their reports that, and they omitted some of the park police notes, which talked about what the park police saw when they showed up early on. And I'll just read some excerpts really quickly from one park police officer. He examined Foster's body at the park. He testified later that he saw a, quote, pool of blood under his head, gun in his right hand, appeared to be a .38 caliber revolver, no sign of a struggle, no other obvious signs of trauma to the body. That same officer later reported that, quote, there was no blood spatter on the plants or trees surrounding decedent's head, close quote. And he testified that he did not observe any, quote, blowout, close quote, from the back of the head. Additionally, the FBI did a report of its interview with a doctor, Dr. Donald Hout. He was the only doctor who viewed Foster's body at Fort Marcy Park. And the FBI interview says this, says, no, quote, no blood was recalled on the vegetation around the body, close quote. So what does Starr do in particular? And what Fisk did it too. They failed to report these observations of the doctor and the park police. So if you were just reading the Fisk and Starr reports and you knew about their theory about putting a .38 caliber gun into your mouth and blowing a hole out the back of your head, you would think that there's a lot of biological matter in back of that person on the vegetation and the ground and so forth. And Starr and Fisk omitted this evidence from the park police and from the doctor and this FBI report of their interview with the doctor. So the public didn't know that unless they were to go and read the documents that some great citizens did. But the Fisk and Starr reports showed themselves to be, just on this issue alone, 100% unreliable. Cannot trust them. And by the way, when Starr issued his report, in June of 1997, he did not issue it to the public. He was technically writing his report to a special three-judge panel, federal judges, and they kind of oversaw his Office of Independent Counsel. And it was later in October of 1997 that those three judges released the Starr report to the public. So when I go through these facts and say that the Starr report didn't tell the public, they also deceived these three judges. So that's one example of what I call deception by omission. They omitted that from their reports. And you had asked, you mentioned the gun. Well, the gun initially was not seen by the person who the government says was the first person to come across Foster's dead body in the park. Now, I didn't get in. There's controversy over whether this person actually did come across the body and or when he may have come across the body, but I didn't get into that. I just wanted to show that the Star and Fisk reports were being dishonest with the people, and therefore the people needed to see the evidence directly for themselves, these 10 photographs, and that would outweigh the privacy interest of Foster's family members. Well, here's what happened. Officially, this person was the first to find Foster's body in the park. And he said, and this is from park police, FBI documents, that when he saw Foster's hands, Foster was found on his back, supposedly by this guy, with his arms at his side. And this guy said he saw Foster's hands, palms up and empty. He did not see a gun. He did not see a gun. That's what he said. And there was an FBI interview with him where they're trying to get him to say that he saw the gun. Eventually, in this interview, he concedes that maybe it's possible that there was a gun at the back of Foster's hand, which was palm up, that was covering the gun that was laying on the ground that he may have missed. He made that concession to the FBI in that interview. So what did Kenneth Starr do? He wrote in his report that this witness, quote, simply did not see the gun that was in Mr. Foster's hand. Well, that's deceptive for Starr to write, because the interview with the FBI said that this guy did not see the gun in Foster's hand. His concession was only that he might have missed a gun that was touching the back of Foster's hand with Foster's hand palm up. So that was dishonest of Starr to do that. But get this. Starr also failed to tell the public that one of the body site photos, it's one of the 10 photos that I was going after, one of these photos shows a gun in Foster's right hand that eliminates the possibility of there having been a gun at the back of Foster's hand that went unseen by this witness. Now, this photo, we have it because it was leaked. It was leaked by somebody in the government, and it was broadcast on ABC TV. It was published in Time and Newsweek and other places, and this shows the gun in Foster's hand with Foster's hand palm down, holding the gun. And remember, the witness said the hand was palm up and empty. The photo shows the gun underneath the palm of Foster's right hand with the back of Foster's hand facing up. And Starr failed to tell the public and the three-judge panel additional information, which was that the witness later testified that his concession to the FBI that he could have missed seeing the gun was based on the FBI's representation that Foster's hands were palms up, with the gun concealed on the other side of Foster's hand.
0: And one more time, what was the size of the exit wound or the, well, he put the gun in his mouth, they say, so.
14: Yeah.
0: So well, what was the size of the wound coming out?
14: Official 1 inch by 1.25 inches in the back of the skull.
0: 1 inch, say that again, I'm sorry.
14: Yeah, 1 inch by 1.25 inch.
0: Sounds like a .45 automatic to me, but. That's just me thinking again. This is Caravan. We'll be right back with our guest tonight, the returning Alan J. Favish.
15: News, information, and intel from around the globe and elsewhere. Caravan to Midnight, DEFCON 1, will continue shortly.
16: It's true. 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Big tech and its derivatives also tried a financially soft kill. 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
20: Russia is about to take more economic hits after Friday. President Trump has signed a bill allowing him to place more sanctions on Russia. The measure, called the Lindsey Graham Sanctioning Russia and Iran Act of 2026, was signed into law on Friday. It targets Russia's economy over its continued war with Ukraine and even expands sanctions on Iran. Under the bill, President Trump can impose tariffs on countries that are within the top five purchasers of Russian oil, a group which includes China and India. President Trump says an agreement has been reached with Denmark over Greenland. Jennifer Kuiper has more.
3: In a post on Truth Social, President Trump says the agreement gives the U.S. permanent control over security and all other needs in Greenland. He went on to say no U.S. adversary will be allowed to have a base, a military presence, or sensitive investments in Greenland without American approval. Trump says the agreement addresses all of his concerns and stresses there will be no cost to the U.S. He has repeatedly argued for U.S. control over Greenland, citing national security concerns. I'm Jennifer Kuiper.
20: President Trump says he's banning three major news outlets from the White House. Trump said Friday that he's barring CNN, MS Now, and Politico due to what he called their constant reporting of fiction and lies about him. CNN responded in a statement saying it stands fully behind the White House team and that it has the constitutional right to report, quote, without hindrance or interference from the government.
4: And the sole holdout juror in the Lindsey Clancy triple murder trial in Massachusetts says he didn't have any doubts that she deliberately killed her children. In a statement first reported by News Nation, Michael P. Desranville said he tried to explain different possible theories during deliberation, but he kept getting cut off. I'm Jim Forbes.
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5: Your Denver area forecast tonight, a few evening showers and thunderstorms, and then skies will be cloudy as we start the weekend. Lows tonight, middle and upper 50s. Saturday and Sunday, the final weekend of summer, could be a wet one with highs middle and upper 70s Saturday, lower 70s Sunday. Lows going to be in the low to mid 50s with afternoon and evening showers and storms both days. Some showers could be a little heavier at times. Our trough will pass Sunday night with clearing skies, leading us to sunshine in mid 70s Monday. I'm meteorologist Don Watzel.
2: Current temperature...
7: 58 degrees.
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0: This is interesting, isn't it? Now, it's my understanding, as we visit for the majority of the coming hour with our returning guest tonight, Alan J. Favish, back from 13 June 2016, still on this and many other cases, but certainly this one having to do with the death of Vince Foster. He worked under Bernard Nussbaum, who served as White House counsel to President Bill Clinton from January 93 until March 94, I think. Okay. So, Alan, let me ask you something. Where was Nussbaum when this happened? Was he sitting in the White House counsel chair?
1: I do not know where physically he was on that date, July 20th, the date of death, 1993. That was not part of what I presented to the federal courts.
0: I got you.
1: But my job in front of the federal courts was not to try to prove what actually happened to Vince Foster. It was to prove that the Fisk and Starr reports were unreliable by comparing those reports to the underlying investigative documents from the Park Police and the FBI, because only by showing improper reports could I show that the government acted improperly in reporting the facts to the people, thereby outweighing the privacy claims of the survivors to get the raw evidence released to the public. And by the way, we were just talking about the witness who said he came across Foster's body and Foster's hand was palm up and empty and he didn't see a gun. And he made that small concession to the FBI that, well, maybe there was a gun under Foster's palm up hand that he missed seeing. And Starr relied on that statement to say that, well, this witness simply did not see the gun that was in Mr. Foster's hand. But Starr omitted critical information because the witness said that his concession to the FBI that he could have missed seeing the gun was based on the FBI's representation that Foster's hands were palms up with the gun concealed on the other side of Foster's hand. But we know from the leaked photo, the gun in hand photo, so-called, that was not the case. It shows the gun in Foster's hand palm down with the gun in the hand and then on the ground. And get this, the witness later testified that when he subsequently saw the gun in hand photo, he testified that it was not a picture of what he saw. So Starr failed to tell the public and the three-judge panel that was overseeing his Office of Independent Counsel, he failed to tell the public that he relied upon a statement to the FBI by the witness, that the witness later testified was based on false representation by the FBI. Now, I don't know to 100% certainty what this witness did, whether he was in the park or not, what he saw, but I do know what the underlying park police and FBI records say, and I do know what this guy testified to under oath, and I do know to 100% certainty that Starr omitted from his report the facts that I've just related to you, that this guy says that is not a picture of what he saw, and that his concession to the FBI was based on a false representation by the FBI. So you cannot trust the Starr-Kavanaugh report. And we were talking about the gun, and you mentioned earlier about an invalid gun identification. Well, I told you a little bit about it because that was the first thing that I noticed on the internet back in 1995 that made me think there's something really, really crooked going on here. And what happened was, after the death, 9 days after the death, the park police showed up to interview Lisa Foster, the widow. And they didn't show her the actual official death gun. They showed her a photo that they said was of the official death gun, which we know is black colored. And they showed her this photo, and the park police officer wrote some notes about his interview with Ms. Foster, showing her the photo. And he wrote in his notes, quote, "not the gun she thought it must be, silver six gun, large barrel," close quote. So she could not identify the gun from that photo because it was not silver and did not have a large barrel. So that There was no identification of the death gun. Now, what happens after that? The FBI interviews her 10 months later to try to get. So this is an identification of the official death gun. And this is in May of 1994. Now, this time they didn't show her. Again, this is according to the FBI's own report. Okay? Again, I don't know exactly what happened at this interview, but this is what happened according to the FBI. And they say that they showed Lisa the actual official death gun, not a photo, and she, quote, and I'm reading from their report, she, and remember, they're showing her a black official death gun, according to their report, and they wrote that she, quote, believes that the gun found at Fort Marcy Park may be the silver gun which she brought up with her, close quote, from Arkansas. Think about that for a second. They are showing her in person a black gun, and they get a response from her that causes them to write that she believes that the gun they just showed her may be the silver gun which she brought up with her from Arkansas. Well, that makes no sense at all to anybody with a brain, right? Well, what did Robert Fisk do with this? Referring to that FBI report, Fisk wrote in his report, without referring at all to gun colors, that Lisa Foster, quote, stated that the gun looked similar to one that, close quote, Foster owned. There was no basis for Robert Fisk to say that. And he deliberately didn't mention the gun colors, so he didn't tell the public that she failed to identify it in the first ID session because it wasn't silver, did not have a large barrel, and he did not mention that the gun was black. And then he failed to tell the public that, according to the FBI, she identified a black gun as it was being shown to her as silver. But he used that as if it was a valid identification of the official black death gun. Clearly deceptive, 100% deceptive by Robert Fisk. Because if she was shown the black official death gun at this May 1994 interview and simultaneously identified it as being silver-colored, then she failed to give a valid identification of the black official death gun. Likewise, if she was shown a silver-colored gun at this interview, then she failed to give a valid identification of the black official death gun. No matter what color gun the FBI showed her at that interview, given her reported response, it was deceptive for Fisk to use her response as if it were a valid identification of the black official death gun. Now, what did Kenneth Starr do? Well, first of all, when his report came out in 1997, Kenneth Starr completely failed to explain why Fisk used Lisa's invalid gun identification. He just didn't discuss what Fisk did there. Starr also failed to explain why, if Lisa was shown the black official death gun in May 1994, why did she reportedly simultaneously describe it as silver? He also failed to explain why nobody else present at that interview said anything about her bizarre response. I should point out, it wasn't just one FBI agent who showed her the black official death gun. Again, according to the FBI's report, there were at least two FBI agents at this interview, plus one of Robert Fisk's main assistants, a lawyer named Roderick Lankler, plus another attorney named James Hamilton, who is the personal attorney for Lisa Foster. So you have four people there, at least two of which are FBI agents, at least two of which are lawyers. They're very experienced investigators. And if she identifies a black gun being shown to her, simultaneously identifies it as being silver, and nobody speaks up about it, at least according to the official documents, there's no indication that that happened, that needed some explanation from Kenneth Starr, and he gave none. None. Him and Kavanaugh gave none. So the effect of these omissions by Starr was to obscure a sinister possibility that she was deliberately shown the wrong gun and told it was the gun that was found with her husband. That the sinister part, and we're getting into speculation here, that they showed her a silver gun in May 1994, so there would be something in the record that they could twist around and present as a foster family member's identification of the gun, without telling the public that actually she had not identified the black official death gun. So, one other thing about this. In my litigation with the Office of Independent Counsel, they would talk about, well, maybe her memory was faulty. This had nothing to do with her memory. If her description of the gun, as it was being shown to her during the May 19th,

0: deceptive way. He wrote, this is what Starr wrote, he wrote that Lisa Foster, quote, stated to the OIC in November 1995, when viewing the gun, let me stop here for a second. So they had tried to get her to identify this twice, once with just the photograph, then with just the gun, where she identifies a black gun as being silver. And then Starr, in November of 1995, again, sends an FBI agent working for the Office of Independent Counsel to try to get her to identify the gun. The first two didn't work very well. So he wrote that Lisa Foster stated to the OIC in November 1995, when viewing the gun recovered from Mr. Foster's hand, that it was the gun she unpacked in Washington, but had not subsequently found. Although she said she seemed to remember the front of the gun looking lighter in color when she saw it during the move to Washington, close quote. Well, basically what Starr is saying there, he's implying that there never was a silver gun. And for some unexplained reason, which Starr, Kavanaugh never explained, Miss Foster just thought all these years that a black gun in her home was silver. Now, that's patently ridiculous, and he offers no support for that.
1: That's
0: so,
1: sure.
0: Yeah. And, again, we get to informed speculation. It's just speculation, because I don't know what happened to this area, but it can reasonably be argued that she correctly, I described the color of the gun that she was shown at that 1994 interview, because they showed her a silver gun, because they knew she could recognize that. They knew it from her response to the park police officer when she was shown the photo of the black official death gun. So I can't identify that. I'm paraphrasing it. She can't identify that because it's not silver with a large barrel. Now, I don't know what happened at these interviews. I just know what the documents say happened. But my point is, you look at the way Fisk and Starr treated these reports by the park police and the FBI, and it was very deceptive. And you cannot trust the Fisk and Starr reports based on what they did here with regard to this black-silver gun issue. And one other thing I just got to add. Remember, the first time they showed her the photograph 9 days after, she couldn't identify it because it wasn't silver and it did not have a large barrel. Well, Starr, in his report, doesn't say anything about the fact that, assuming she was shown the black official death gun, which does not have a large barrel, how that's a valid identification when she said she was expecting to see a gun with a large barrel. So we've got a real problem here, and you just cannot trust the Fisk and Starr report for that reason alone. And that's the first thing that really got me going on this. And tie in with what I just told you about the gun identification, you have a press conference that was held on August 10, 1993. And at the press conference was Robert Langston. He was then chief of the U.S. Park Police. He told the public at this press conference, and you can find it on C-SPAN, that the Foster family had identified the official death gun as one of Foster's guns. This is 3 weeks after the death that he says this, when the only possible identification given by Lisa, according to the government documents, is when the park police officer, 9 days after the death, showed her the photo, and she couldn't identify it because it wasn't silver and it didn't have a large barrel. So what is Robert Langston? Yeah, go on.
1: No, you go on. So what is Robert? What? Go ahead. Sorry.
0: Yeah. So Robert Langston, what is he basing? What did he base his statement on to the world that the Foster family? This is 3 weeks after the death. After Lisa could not identify a photo of the official death gun, why is he saying that the Foster family had identified the official death gun? His statement was out and out false. It was false at the time. And it has never been proven true. By the way, at that press conference was a guy named Philip Hayman, who was the deputy attorney general to Janet Reno, Clinton's attorney general. Also at the press conference was a guy named Robert Bryant, who was a special agent in charge of the Washington, D.C. Metropolitan

0: Metropolitan Field Office of the FBI. And by the way, a few years later after this, Robert Bryant was subsequently promoted to deputy director, the number two position of the FBI under Janet Reno. But what other family members could Robert Langston have been referring to? It certainly wasn't Lisa. Well, Foster, one of his sisters, Sharon Bowman, was asked to identify the gun. And she was shown a photo of the gun. And she, according to the report by the Park Police, she did not identify anything about the gun except, what, quote, the wave-like detailing at the base of the grip. So she didn't say anything about of recognizing the color, the style, the kind. That's not much of a gun identification. So no. Langston, if he was referring to that, that doesn't cut it either. And then the Foster family, there was also a nephew. There was one particular nephew that Foster had who was, by all accounts, the person in the family who had the most knowledge about the guns in the family. He could not identify the official Black Death gun, largely because of its color. So as far as we can tell from the public records, there's nobody in the Foster family who, by August 10th, 1993, had identified the official Black Death gun. Yet Robert Langston, chief of the Park Police at the time, made that statement. And, of course, the press did nothing about that. And Starr and Fisk let him get away with it, didn't do anything about that.
1: A couple of irregularities here. One of them is, now you're all about, your investigation goes to the undisclosed photographs and just the hinkiness of, well, was it silver or was it black? I mean, which is it, or was it both? And who ever heard anybody describe any pistol as having a large barrel? A long barrel? Well, sure, it had a really long barrel. It had a really large barrel. I mean, what does that even mean? It sounds like if you're going to have a large barrel, it sounds like somebody had a tube screwed on the end of it. Maybe the guy had to flee the scene. He dropped his pistol. I mean, this is just ridiculous. But your investigation does not go into how this whole suicide thing could have been arranged, or what was the actual motivation for Vince Foster to take his own life. It's about the conflict of, shall we say, veracity, I think that's the word, of the authenticity of the so-called evidence that was presented with these disputes over the color of the gun and all this other stuff.
0: Yeah, and just to be real clear, that's a good point. I presented to the federal courts, including the Supreme Court, the government's own evidence, the Park Police documents, the FBI documents, and I said to the courts, compare this, the government's own documents, to what Fisk, Starr, and Kavanaugh wrote in their reports about this case, and you'll find that you cannot trust what Fisk, Starr, and Kavanaugh wrote in their reports, and that's what should justify the courts in releasing the photographs to the people to see the raw evidence for themselves. And it's important to note that these days on the internet, you hear about fact checkers and fact checking websites and so forth. And many of them are biased and it's not really authentic fact checking. Well, every fact that I'm giving you is 100% true in terms of what I'm saying about it. So when I'm saying, that I don't know for sure what happened at this interview, but I'm telling you accurately what the government documents say about the interview. And I was fact-checked, maybe like nobody else has been fact-checked in this case before, because I was fact-checked for about 4 years by the federal courts and the Democrat Clinton administration's Department of Justice. I was fact-checked for another 3 years by the Republican George W. Bush administration's Department of Justice. They never, in all of the litigation, they never found that any of these facts I'm telling you about what's in the documents, they never found that I made any error whatsoever. In the Supreme Court's opinion, they never found that I made any misrepresentation or error about the facts that I'm telling you. These facts are undisputed. Undisputed.
1: Unbelievable. You know, I'm conducting my own cursory investigation here, and I'm looking at this. going to have a break here in just a minute, but 92, Jennifer Flowers, those allegations, that's old hat. You know, he was a womanizer, everybody knows it. And then the Vietnam draft thing, where he made sure he did not go to Nam, Vietnam, but then there was Whitewater. We'll be right back. I'm thinking motive.
2: 710 News Update at the bottom of the hour.
3: President Trump says he's banning major news outlets from the White House. Chris Caraggio has more.
4: While speaking from the Oval Office on Friday, he talked about his announcement on Truth Social banning CNN, MS Now, and Politico due to what he says is their constant reporting of fiction and lies when covering him.
5: You get so tired of reading and seeing fake news. When you look at CNN, it's just fake. That's why their ratings are no good.
4: The president said other news media outlets will also be banned from the White House soon. Trump claimed Politico received an $8 million subscription from the government under the Biden administration in order to keep them alive.
3: And President Trump has signed a bill allowing him to place more sanctions on Russia. The measure, called the Lindsey Graham Sanctioning Russia and Iran Act of 2026, was signed into law Friday. It targets Russia's economy over its continued war with Ukraine and even expands sanctions on Iran. I'm Jim Forbes.
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6: Our Denver area forecast tonight, a few evening showers and thunderstorms, and then skies will be cloudy as we start the weekend. Lows tonight, middle and upper 50s. Saturday and Sunday, the final weekend of summer, could be a wet one with highs middle and upper 70s Saturday, lower 70s Sunday. Lows going to be in the low to mid 50s with afternoon and evening showers and storms both days. Some showers could be a little heavier at times. Our trough will pass Sunday night with clearing skies, leading us to sunshine in mid-70s Monday. I'm meteorologist Don Watzel.
7: Current temperature,
8: 58 degrees.
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9: 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I'm smarter than the marketplace. Trust me. 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
1: All right, everybody. I can't believe how fast the time gets away from us, but the information is compelling as we visit for the second time, separated by a couple of thousand episodes, with Alan J. Favish. His website is Alan, A-L-L-A-N, Alan Favish, F-A-V-I-S-H, alanfavish.com. You know, Alan, I'm just thinking about this stuff, and of course I wasn't there. But one more time, just refresh our collective memory here. So was this a passerby who found Vince Foster, I presume, on his back in the park? Just somebody walking around the park and saw a body over there?
0: Supposedly, but we don't know for sure. But
1: okay.
0: That was, yeah. And there's a lot of controversy about that whole episode, which I did not get into. That wasn't my purpose. My purpose was to show the incredible nature, the unreliable nature of the Fisk report and the Starr Kavanaugh report. And by the way, John, you mentioned earlier about certified copies that were different of the same document, and I want to hit on that to follow up on what you said. This was a medical doctor, I mentioned earlier, a medical doctor, the only one to view the body in the park at the time. He wrote a medical report. It was on a pre-printed government form, and he wrote a two-page report, and it was just one piece of paper, so it had a back and a front to it. And the first page says that the death shot was, quote, mouth hyphen head, close quote.
1: Hyphen
0: but
1: what?
0: On the head, H-E-A-D.
1: Oh, head,
0: so
1: okay,
0: like,
1: gotcha.
0: Mouth to head. Now, that's consistent with the official story, okay? That's consistent with the official story, Foster putting the gun in his mouth, firing, exit wound at the back of the head. But if you look closely on this report, and we have a copy of it because it was found in the National Archives by two citizen researchers, Hugh Sprunt and Hugh Turley, you look at the word head after it says mouth hyphen and then head is on the next line, and you can all see this at my website. It looks like there's a four-letter word that came before head, and there's just the remnants of four letters of the word there. It's like somebody tried to white out with a liquid white out solution or white out tape. But we don't know because we haven't looked at the original document. But it's there. You can see it. And we don't know what that is at this point. And on page two, it didn't say mouth to head. It said the death shot was, quote, mouth to neck, close quote. And remember, in this case, there was at least one paramedic who said that at the park he saw a wound that he thought was a bullet wound, an entry wound, on the side, on the right side of Foster's neck. And there was now Starr that dismissed that, and there's controversy about whether there was a neck wound here. So you have the only doctor to write a report who saw Foster's body at the park. Page one, he says mouth hyphen head. Page two, mouth to neck. So what did Starr and Fisk do with that report by this doctor? Fisk completely ignored it. Didn't mention the Donald Hout report.
1: Yeah, was there an official autopsy report?
0: Oh yeah. I'm gonna get to that. Starr, what did he say about this Hout report? Starr quoted the mouth hyphen head language that was on page one and completely ignored the mouth to neck language on page two. Just didn't mention it. Deception by omission. And the apparent alteration of a four-letter word, Starr didn't mention that either. And that was the Hout report.
1: Was it the bad word?
0: No, could have been neck. Some people are speculating it said neck there. Okay.
1: Good. Now, just wanted to be clear.
0: Yeah. Okay. No, I'm with you. So now this Hout report was, the original is probably with the, Virginia Medical Examiner's Office. And when somebody gets a copy of an official document, they usually ask for a certified copy. So somebody will take the original, they'll make a photocopy, and then on the photocopy, they'll write some language to the effect, this is a true and correct copy of this document, and they'll date it and they'll sign it. So we have somebody who's responsible for saying that this is an accurate copy. It turns out, there, at least at the time of my lawsuit back then, we had the copy of the Hout report that was certified in November of 1994, and this is one that showed that apparent alteration of a four-letter word. There was a second certified copy that was certified in 1995, and that's one that was in the possession of the Office of Independent Counsel. And oddly enough, it did not have that apparent alteration on it. Why would it look different? Isn't that strange? Wow. And then I had somebody do a Freedom of Information Act request to the Virginia Office of Medical Examiner. And you have to be a Virginia citizen to do that. But I found somebody, I don't want to mention his name because I don't know if he wants his name out over radio like this. But he got a copy that was then certified in the year 2000. And that one did have the apparent alteration on it. So we've got three certified copies of the same document, and one of them is the one that the OIC had, is missing this alteration. And Fisk and Starr don't talk about this at all. At all. And again, I don't know what caused this to happen, why there's no apparent alteration on the OIC's copy. But again, the public should have been told about this because this is what the public needs to know to make their own decision about things. Now, you talked about the autopsy. You're going to love this. There's a policy in the Virginia Medical Examiner's Office that the police have to be present for the entire autopsy. So, Starr reported that several park police officers observed the autopsy, and Starr quoted one of the officers who wrote that after he briefed the autopsy doctor, the doctor, quote, started the autopsy, close quote. That's what Starr writes in his report. Well, that sounds normal. That sounds okay. But there was a second sentence immediately following that in the park police officer's report where the park police officer said, quote, prior to our arrival, the victim's tongue had been removed, as well as parts of the soft tissue from the soft palate, close quote. Starr did not tell the public about that second sentence. Starr did not tell the public about why the park police officer would say he briefed the doctor and then the doctor started the autopsy. But then in the next sentence, the officer writes that prior to arrival, the victim's tongue had been removed. There's no discussion in the Star report about why the officer said that. Maybe he didn't consider removing the tongue part of the autopsy. I don't know. All I know is he wrote it and Star omitted it from his report. And it's very telling because remember I said there's controversy over whether there was a right side neck wound, maybe done with a .22 caliber gun in Foster's neck. And that, if that happened, perhaps the bullet wound from that bullet went through the tongue and the soft palate. Who knows? Again,
1: I don't think it would have removed his tongue.
0: Well, you don't think what?
1: I don't think it would. Any caliber bullet, unless it was a really trick shot, is going to remove somebody's tongue.
0: Oh, right, right. But it may have gone through the tongue, and that would show that.
1: We just lost him. You believe this? See if you can get him back, Sean. Okay, let me give you a little setup here. Okay, I mentioned Jennifer Flowers. Well, nobody cares. That was the girlfriend, right? So Jennifer Flowers publicly alleged a long-standing affair with Bill Clinton. Well, she's not the only one, all right? And then we have Vietnam. He faced a lot of questions, Clinton did, about how he avoided military service and whether his explanations were candid. His marijuana admission accompanied by didn't inhale. It also became the joke of the year. And then there was Whitewater reporting, examined Bill and Hillary's Arkansas real estate partnership with Jim and Susan McDougal, including questions about financial arrangements and potential conflicts of interest. It was public before Foster's death, but the independent counsel, those investigations came later. So neither Clinton was ultimately prosecuted over Whitewater. Okay. Now, Hillary's healthcare task force, a lawsuit was filed in February, an appeals court issued a significant ruling in June. This is her leadership role in the task force's closed meetings, prompted controversy and litigation over public access requirements. And then there's one more, Travelgate. Seven White House travel office employees were fired on May 19th. The administration cited financial irregularities. Critics allege the firings were intended to benefit Clinton associates and questioned the FBI's involvement. All right, so Travelgate directly involved Foster in the weeks before his death, and that could have been the straw that broke the camel's back. As deputy counsel, he participated in the administration's handling of the matter, including arranging an outside accounting review before the firings. The ensuing criticism placed his office under scrutiny, so there was an existing backdrop of political and legal controversy. That chronology establishes what was happening around him, but it does not by itself establish a connection between, you know, any alleged wrongdoing nor his death. Okay, well, that's pretty neutral. That's pretty pablum. That's pretty vanilla. But what this sounds like to me, with his tongue being removed, that sounds to me like he was going to talk and somebody was sending a message. That's what this sounds like. Now, I could be way off into, you know, screenplay land. But this is just too weird. You've got controversy over the actual gun. You got a neck wound. You got a back of the head or back of the neck wound. This looks like a hit, and it might have been the hitman's first day on the job, so to speak, to somebody that wasn't some low-ranking person that could never come back on anybody in an official capacity, and they just got rid of him, too. That's what it sounds like. But that's just me thinking again.
0: No, everybody should think. Yeah, you can hear me okay, right?
1: Oh, yeah. Sorry, we lost
0: you. Oh, yeah, okay. Yeah, well, we dropped off for a minute there. But intelligent speculation is what you're doing here. And the problem is we should not have to speculate. We should have the raw evidence for ourselves because it was improperly filtered to us by Fisk and Starr and Kavanaugh. That we shouldn't have to guess at what happened here. We shouldn't have to be playing these games. Now, I was talking, I don't know when I got cut off, but there was an FBI memo that was written to the director of the FBI. This was a day after the autopsy. And the FBI memo said, quote, preliminary results include the finding that a .38 caliber revolver constructed from two different weapons was fired into the victim's mouth with no exit wound. Close quote. That, the no exit wound phrase directly contradicts Star, Fisk, and the official autopsy report. And so how did Fiskin start? And by the way, this was not an impromptu communication that was just whipped off by somebody. There was a draft report first that had some corrections to it, and then there was a final version of this memo that was sent to the director of the FBI at the time. And the memo itself says that this is to confirm referenced tell calls on July 21, 1993. So apparently, this memo is restating information that was previously communicated by telephone. So how did Fisk and Starr deal with this FBI memo about no exit wound written right after the autopsy to the director of the FBI? Fisk and Starr never mentioned it. Deception by omission. They never mentioned it. And now, the autopsy we're talking about. You mentioned something earlier about x-rays. Well, officially, no x-rays were taken, which is bizarre. When you have a mysterious gunshot wound death, you should want to take x-rays. Well, the doctor filled out an x-ray, an autopsy report. Again, it's on a pre-printed form, so he's filling in things. And he checked a box next to the phrase, quote, x-rays made, close quote. And Starr reported this in his report, but officially there were no x-rays made. So Starr's report stated that the autopsy doctor, a guy named James Byer, he's no longer with us, quote, stated that he checked that box before the autopsy while completing preliminary information on the form, and that he mistakenly did not erase that check mark when the report was finalized, close quote. Now, Byer's claim that there were no readable x-rays is contradicted, and Starr pointed this out in his report, by a Park Police officer. And Starr wrote, quote, Officer Morissette's report, prepared after the autopsy, stated that Dr. Byer stated that x-rays indicated that there was no evidence of bullet fragments in the head, close quote. And then Starr says, after reporting that, he says, however, Dr. Byer made that statement and reached that conclusion without x-rays. So Starr is not disbelieving what Officer Morissette said. Starr is believing that Byer made that statement that x-rays were taken to Officer Morissette. But he's also accepting Byer's present statements that there were no x-rays taken. And Starr never tries to reconcile those two positions. And Starr went on in his report to imply that the reason for the lack of readable x-rays is that the x-ray machine was not functioning properly. Starr's report quoted Dr. Byer as stating that, quote, our x-ray machine was not functioning properly that day. Again, this is July 20th, 1993. Starr's report also stated that Byer's assistant, there was an assistant to the autopsy doctor during the autopsy, that assistant, quote, recalled that at the time of the Foster autopsy, the laboratory had recently obtained a new x-ray machine and that it was not functioning properly. Starr's report also said that the administrative manager of the medical examiner's office recalled numerous problems with the x-ray machine in 1993, which according to records had been delivered in June of 1993, about a month before the death. Well, what else was out there that Starr failed to tell the public about? And again, you can thank John Clark. He was a lawyer for a group called Accuracy Media. They did a FOIA request to the Office of Independent Counsel asking for all the service records for the x-ray during 1993 at the medical examiner's office. And what they got back from the Office of Independent Counsel was this. Service records showing service calls in October and November of 1993 only. There were no invoices or service records showing any service work prior to Foster's date of death, July 20th of 1993. And there were no service records showing anything until about 3 months after the death. And Starr did not put this in his report, and of course Fisk didn't either. Now these invoices, they undermine the claims that the x-ray machine was malfunctioning around July 20th, 1993. Because if the x-ray machine was malfunctioning around the time of Foster's death, then where are the invoices for service work at that time? If Dr. Beyer knew before Foster died that the x-ray machine was not working properly, why did he put a check mark next to, quote, x-rays made on the form? Why did he do that? And why didn't he obtain a properly working x-ray machine for this very, very important examination and autopsy? And why did the medical examiner's office wait more than 3 months after it supposedly knew that his x-ray machine was on the fritz before having service performed on the machine? And why didn't Fisk and the Star reports discuss whether there were other autopsies done during 1993 at this medical examiner's office that involved x-rays or the lack of x-rays? And these are legitimate questions, but the public doesn't know to ask them because Star did not disclose that these service records did not show the so-called broken x-ray machine at the time of the Foster autopsy, the way Dr. Beyer said. And let me ask you, let me mention one other quick thing. At that autopsy, the park police asked Dr. Beyer to identify his assistant, and Dr. Beyer refused to identify the assistant. You have the police asking for the identity of his assistant, and Starr did not report that at all. And we've got, I don't know if we have time, we've got two more quick things. Do you think I got time to whip through those?
1: We got about 2 minutes, so let's make them count.
0: Okay, real quick. In the park, it's pretty clear that Foster was dead before 4:30 p.m. This is on a Tuesday afternoon. Yeah. And he, official story, he drove himself with his gray Honda. He had a gray Honda Accord. So, and there were civilians in the park at that time. Starr talked about four of those who were in the park between 4:30 p.m. and just before 6 p.m. And Starr mentioned that one of these reported seeing a brown car, not Foster's gray car. And what Starr failed to report was that the other three of these four people also reported seeing a brown car, not Foster's gray car. So Starr and Kavanaugh hid from the public that the witnesses who were in the park did not report seeing Foster's car there the way it should have been if the government story is correct. And by the way, Patrick Knowlton was one of those people who saw the brown colored car. And real quick, the last thing is that Starr used Dr. Henry Lee, who was the defense witness for O.J. Simpson in the early 90s in his criminal trial. And Starr said that there was controversy over whether Foster's body was dragged around in the park or not. And Starr stated, examination of Mr. Foster's clothes by Dr. Lee revealed no evidence of a struggle or of dragging, close quote. Starr said Lee reported no dragging-type soil patterns or damage, which could have resulted from dragging-type action, were observed on these pants. Dr. Lee found no ripping, tearing, or scratch or scraping marks on the shirt. What Starr left out of his report, that the park police themselves reported that Starr's body started sliding down the hill and they had to drag it back up.
1: Oh, yeah.
0: Starr left that out. They left that out. Starr did not want to impugn Lee's credibility.
1: Alan J. Favish, what an amazing story. I don't think you're finished with this here, so let's just see how things proceed, but I appreciate your sharing all of this with us. It doesn't sound good at all to me. So, you're most welcome. Yeah, it sounds like a poorly executed hit. He was killed somewhere else, brought to the park, and they couldn't get their story straight. A lot of noise. Well, noise or no noise, the signal continues. God bless you, everyone, and good night.

0: It's true. If you want something to go away, quit buying it, quit feeding it. The flip side to that coin is, if you want something to grow, nourish it. People are getting tired of feeding the big tech monster, because what they get in return is shadow banning, overt banning, or suspension on social media. Big tech and its derivatives also try to financially soft kill. This is when someone wants to buy something, but they are prevented from doing it because their payment repeatedly fails. And of course, when the gateways do work, we pay for this convenience with fees. So, don't feed the monster. 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
8: The remnants of summer are still around as severe weather rolls in. The last days of summer are expected to be flooded with heavy rain across much of the U.S. A flood threat is in effect through the weekend from the plains to the East Coast. The heaviest rain this weekend is expected from Minneapolis to Grand Rapids, where millions will be facing flash flooding and travel delays. The flood threat will then shift eastward through Tuesday across the Midwest and into the Northeast. New reporting suggests the case of the man and woman who were killed by a subway train early Sunday in New York City was not a double suicide. Andrew Whitman has a story.
9: Early reports said the two appeared to be sitting on the tracks of the 4 train as it approached them, and that the woman was laughing before they both died inside the Spring Street station. Sources now tell the Daily News the couple was hugging and kissing on the platform when one of them lost their balance and both fell onto the tracks. They say Navam Call from Sayreville hit his head in the fall, and Malika Chikre from South Brunswick, New Jersey, was trying to pull them both away from the oncoming train. The 24-year-olds were both young professionals.
8: The U.S. will be placing more sanctions on Russia over its war with Ukraine. President Trump on Friday signed a bill called the Lindsey Graham Sanctioning Russia and Iran Act of 2026. And some of music's biggest names are hitting the stage at the iHeartRadio Music Festival this weekend. Jennifer Kuiper has more.
10: 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Fans not able to be at T-Mobile Arena have the chance to experience the festival at home because it's being streamed on Disney Plus and Hulu starting at 7:30 p.m. Pacific and 10:30 p.m. Eastern.
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13: Your Denver area forecast tonight, a few evening showers and thunderstorms, and then skies will be cloudy as we start the weekend. Lows tonight, middle and upper 50s. Saturday and Sunday, the final weekend of summer, could be a wet one with highs middle and upper 70s Saturday, lower 70s Sunday. Lows going to be in the low to mid 50s with afternoon and evening showers and storms both days. Some showers could be a little heavier at times. Our trough will pass Sunday night with clearing skies, leading us to sunshine and mid 70s Monday. I'm meteorologist Don Watzel.
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17: 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Nearly one third own more than one motor vehicle. 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

0: the dark of the deep range and into the light of the deep strange. Come at the hour, come at the caravan to midnight, DEFCON 1, live from space. Good evening, caravanners, wherever you are, across America, up into the great white north, and around the world. This is Caravan to Midnight. Here we are. Monday night, 14 September 2026. I'm John B. Wells. We begin tonight with 50 days remaining before the midterm elections, and the rules governing part of that election have been fought all the way to the Supreme Court. Today, the court declined to allow the Postal Service to enforce new requirements on mail-in ballots while the legal battle continues. Those rules would have required states to provide information on mailed voters through a federal portal and use Postal Service approved ballot envelopes, which I think is a pretty good idea. Two federal judges had already blocked the plan, finding serious legal problems with implementing it this close to an election. The Supreme Court has now left those injunctions in place. Mail ballots are already moving in several states, so for the moment, the existing procedures remain in effect. It does very little to settle the larger fight surrounding November. Lawyers are mobilizing, poll watchers are being recruited, challenges are already working their way through the courts, 50 days out, and the legal machinery surrounding this election is running at full speed. And Dave Hodges has been hearing from sources who are watching the months ahead very closely. What they're telling him about the midterms is enough to warrant our attention. We'll leave it there until Dave joins us, because Dave Hodges is on tonight. If what he's hearing has any substance to it, the story between now and November will be far more consequential than a single election. Now to another story breaking today, and this one lands squarely in territory we've been following for some time. President Trump stepped directly into the fight over artificial intelligence, dismissing warnings about advanced AI and rejecting calls for additional guardrails. Some of the warnings are coming from inside the industry itself. Anthropic CEO Dario Amodei has called for independent evaluations of advanced systems. Sam Altman and Elon Musk have also supported stronger safety measures. The president's answer today was that existing federal authority is sufficient and slowing American development would hand advantage to China. Then he went directly after opposition to the physical infrastructure behind AI, data centers. President Trump called the resistance to AI and data centers a sick conspiracy and repeated his position that whoever wins the AI race wins. That deserves our attention because AI does not live somewhere up in the clouds. It lives in buildings, enormous buildings filled with processors and cooling systems, drawing immense amounts of electricity and water, connected through fiber, communications networks, and power infrastructure. Communities across the country are now confronting the physical cost of this build-out, while technology companies continue pouring capital into the computing capacity required to run powerful systems. Data centers have become a midterm issue in their own right in some races, driven by concerns over electric costs, water use, and development. We've examined that build-out before on this program, and tonight the trail takes us somewhere else. Wait for it. Gaza. Now the Board of Peace has moved beyond a name on a piece of paper. It has a working plan for Gaza, reaching into government security, reconstruction, and economic development. There's an international stabilization force. Billions of dollars committed to rebuilding and a reconstruction fund administered through the World Bank. And then we get to the technology. The board's own plan calls for an AI-enabled digital infrastructure backbone to support what it describes as a modern Gaza economy. Telecommunications, technology, and data centers are part of the proposed rebuild as well. Think about the scale of that for a moment. Gaza is being rebuilt with roads, buildings, utilities, and a digital backbone reaching into the everyday operation of the territory, from communications and commerce to government services and the movement of information. And today, the Board of Peace remains actively involved in the Gaza ceasefire process. Its representatives are meeting with Israeli leadership while the organization continues pressing both Israel and Hamas to comply with the terms of the ceasefire. Dave Hodges has been studying all of this, and he believes the implications reach considerably further than Gaza. He's been following the organizations involved, the technology entering the picture, the infrastructure required to support it, and the authority accumulating around something carrying one of the oldest and most powerful promises in human history. Peace, of course. And Dave's found something here that takes us into territory we've examined many times on this program, territory stretching back thousands of years. There are words in Scripture that have been studied, argued over, and waited upon for generations. Dave believes some of what we're watching today deserves to be placed alongside those words and examined very carefully. We're going to let him take us there himself. Tonight there are several stories on the table that appear unrelated: the midterms, the explosive growth of data centers, big tech, Gaza, and something called the Board of Peace, because when governments, technology companies, financial institutions, and international organizations begin constructing systems in the name of peace, I think we ought to know exactly what's being built, who will operate it, and how much authority it will eventually possess. Dave Hodges returns tonight to make his case. The board is lit, Caravanners. Monday night is ours. John B. at the controls. The architecture of peace awaits us. Stand by.
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5: 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Please watch it. 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

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Don't do that. But even if you do, I'll still tell you about it when you come back, right? You can still get fuel up, wake or play, for $25 a bag. 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Shipping free, okay? So these are good deals. Save you a little bit of money. Look, everybody's pressed for money. I get it. I do. I've seen $10 make the difference between making it or not, believe it or not. It's interesting. I've been through several atmospheres over the course of my career. I mean it. And one of them was the passing of Dallas, Texas, being, oh, for a long time it was, but then it stopped being a major hub or commercial production. It just did. You know, the big advertising agencies, a couple of them went on back to New York. We still have one or two big ones here, but not many. Even Stan Richards of the famous Richards Group has retired. And I think his organization is still rolling, but there used to be recording studios all over the place. I mean, reel-to-reel, announcer booth, TM Century, you could record commercials there if you wanted to. Sundance Productions, unbelievable, Criterion with Bob McIntosh. We decided during the one particularly horrible thunderstorm to go ahead and have ourselves a little party, and this real cool lady named Jane, she was an older gal, but she was really cool, so we just sat there with the lights off and just broke out the Chardonnay and just had ourselves a nice little vino until the power came back on, then finished our session, went on about our business, but and that's all come and gone, you know. Now it's, you know, the Dallas Morning News Sunday edition had between, you know, it's a kind of a wide margin, but over a half million Sunday deliveries up to as many as 650,000. And the last time that I looked, since everything's gone digital, they get about 65,000 hits every Sunday, whereas before,

just blowing signal out all over the place. And it was a fantastic resource in case something really bad happened. But they managed to put the monkey wrench, the big one, the 24-inch pipe wrench, into the gears of that initiative to take AM radios out of cars. What about FM radios? Look what happened to music radio. What's happened to music radio in so many big cities around the country? KCAL went to fully automated, fired their whole 7-person air staff. It's all computer run now. So I think AM radio and FM radio, live radio, I think they're the last bastions of not only free speech, but also anonymous listening. In a world that wants you pushed, filed, stamped, indexed, briefed, debriefed, and numbered, not to mention tracked, recorded, scanned, and traced. Well, try that with an over-the-air radio signal. It simply will not work, okay? 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They're more important than you may know, and as time goes by, they may be the most important communication medium that we have. Seriously. Okay, pastors attacked at home by LGBT left-wing activists after doxing. Yes. Pastors attacked by LGBT left-wing activists. Trump administration moves to take illegal immigrants off the census. What a good idea. Anti-jihad campaigns 9/11 launch deemed too inflammatory. Really? Anti-jihad campaigns 9/11 launch deemed too inflammatory? You weenies. You're disgusting. How could you even look at yourselves in the mirror? Maybe you don't. Georgetown gives pro-Iran apologists the stage in a new lecture series because, well, pro-Iran apologists, they are very important. And because the university environment entertains all kinds of ridiculous concepts and thoughts and potential doctrine, the universities have become, more than ever before, hives of left-wing Marxist socialist communism. They really have. Unless it's something specific like medicine, for example, but even medicine has been threatened with the DEI infection. Look, it's just like Solzhenitsyn said, people come into the world with different capacities. If they're free, they are not equal. If they are equal, they are not free. Somebody show me the lack of wisdom in that statement of his. Yeah. A surrogate who refused abortion takes custody battle to the Supreme Court. She became a surrogate mother, decided, I'm not going to abort this baby, I'll raise it myself. Oh no, you must kill it. What? Well, I'm not going to. So? On her way to the Supreme Court. Unbelievable. FOIA records. Now, this is Daily Caller, so take it with a grain of salt. But FOIA records appear to reveal. Well, do they reveal or do they not? Well, they appear to reveal. So you're going to print it anyway. Well, okay, Daily Caller, do better, and I might quote one of your articles. Okay. Cash Patel's priority is tracking down his critics. Yeah, that's newsworthy, isn't it? Synagogue wins battle against Blue County to use guns for protection. Okay. Yeah, back in the old days with the JDL, the Jewish Defense League, the motto was, for every Jew, a 22. Okay, I get it. I do. Yeah, firearms, oh, people just despise them. Until they need one. And then, well, maybe we were wrong. So anyway, this federal judge ordered Montgomery County, Maryland, to allow a synagogue to permit attendees to carry concealed firearms Thursday. Yeah. Democratic Montgomery County Executive Mark Elrich, maybe that's Elrich, signed Bill 2326 into law July 27, updating the county's ordinances in response to an April 28th ruling by the state Supreme Court that struck down some of the jurisdiction's previous measures regarding

0: carrying firearms. Senior U.S. District Judge Deborah K. Chastanow of the District of Maryland, a Clinton appointee, issued the ruling Thursday in a case brought by the new Civil Liberties Alliance against the D.C. area county over its sensitive places ban, which is also being challenged by the Justice Department. So there is some progress there. Well, look, the only thing that will stop a nut with a gun, an insane person, right, with a gun, bent on doing harm, wreaking mayhem, havoc, all of that, is a sane person with a firearm. That's it. It's unpleasant, perhaps, but I don't see the alternative. Well, you're going to be a victim? You're going to make a statement, be unarmed, and be a victim? That doesn't make any sense. Now get this. You'll love this. This goes to the mentality of the left. From freebeacon.com, Denver socialist says she's qualified to serve as mayor because she was convicted of stealing food stamps. Oh, well, case closed. Absolutely. You stole food stamps? Oh, we'd love to have you as mayor. I mean, what, ladies and gentlemen, what kind of thinking is this? You would think that, hey, crew, I want you to go out there and find the most ridiculous headlines that you can possibly locate, and we'll inflict those on the people tonight. No. Oh, here we go. Yeah, that figures. Fits the profile perfectly. Denver socialist and city councilwoman Chantel Lewis says she's qualified to serve as the city's mayor because she was convicted of stealing food stamps, a crime she said made her familiar with navigating all the ills of poverty. Well, you got a job now, don't you? Lewis, the Denver Democratic Socialists of America's pick for mayor, pleaded guilty to misdemeanor theft in 2008 after stealing thousands of dollars in public benefits by using her position with the Colorado Department of Human Services East Food Stamp Office to reissue electronic benefit transfer cards intended for others to her roommate and herself. She was sentenced to 18-month probation and later said she paid full restitution. Asked by Denver reporter Kyle Clark of Next 9 News whether the conviction is disqualifying for somebody who wants to serve as mayor because it involved public monies, Lewis said it actually qualifies her to lead the city of nearly 750,000. Quote, I actually think that experience is actually what qualifies me. 20 years ago, I was young. I was a young mom. I was grieving. I did something really silly, and I paid my restitution. I did my time, and I took care of what I needed to do while also navigating all the ills of poverty. Yeah. Well, Colorado's constitution appears to contradict Lewis's assessment. It bars anyone who's been convicted of embezzlement of public monies, bribery, perjury, solicitation of bribery, or subornation of perjury from holding, quote, any office of trust or profit in this state. Lewis has held two elected positions since her guilty plea, but the issue, quote, hasn't really been sorted out in court, end quote, Clark said. And Lewis didn't immediately respond to a request for comment. Her comments come as a socialist candidate, or two, or three, have enjoyed victories across the nation, including in Denver. So, you either stomp the guts out of this Democratic Socialist of America and the communist agenda, which is all it is, or lose the country. That's it. You have to stomp the stuffing out of this evil, twisted, stupid ideology. Oh, give them a chance. You don't ever give anybody a chance to kill you, do you? Well, do you give anybody a chance to kill your country? Of course not. And if these geniuses who seem to be the ones who, are the cheerleaders for all of this because they want power, they want in office. Well, look at you can almost read the IQ numbers just by listening to them for 10 seconds, let alone just looking at them. So don't let this happen. You don't commit suicide in the interest of fairness because somebody down the block did it. You agree with this? Okay. All right. Well, stand by because Dave Hodges is next. This is Caravan.
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2: President Trump says an agreement has been reached with Denmark over Greenland. In a post on Truth Social Friday, Trump said the agreement gives the U.S., quote, permanent control over security and all other needs in Greenland. He went on to say, no U.S. adversary will be allowed to have a base, a military presence, or sensitive investments in Greenland without American approval. Trump said the agreement addresses all of his concerns and stressed there will be no cost to the U.S. Trump has repeatedly argued for U.S. control over Greenland in recent months, citing national security concerns. And President Trump has signed a bill allowing him to place more sanctions on Russia. The measure, called the Lindsey O. Graham Sanctioning Russia and Iran Act of 2026, was signed into law on Friday. It targets Russia's economy over its continued war with Ukraine and even expands sanctions on Iran. I'm Jim Forbes.
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3: Your Denver area forecast tonight, a few evening showers and thunderstorms, and then skies will be cloudy as we start the weekend. Lows tonight, middle and upper 50s. Saturday and Sunday, the final weekend of summer, could be a wet one with highs middle and upper 70s Saturday, lower 70s Sunday. Lows going to be in the low to mid 50s with afternoon and evening showers and storms both days. Some showers could be a little heavier at times. Our trough will pass Sunday night with clearing skies, leading us to sunshine in mid-70s Monday. I'm meteorologist Don Watzel.
4: Current temperature,
5: 58 degrees.
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0: All righty. Coming back from episode 2794, on the 9th of July this year, it is the one and only Dave Hodges, founder and host of The Common Sense Show, which he's published since 2012. He's a former professor of psychology, sociology, statistics, and research. He's also worked as a mental health counselor and college basketball coach. Tonight, he brings that analytical background to independent investigative broadcasting, examining constitutional liberties and national sovereignty, geopolitics, technology, and the forces reshaping American life. With nearly 1,800 podcast episodes in archive, The Common Sense Show has earned a place among the top 0.5% of podcasts tracked by Listen Notes. Without further ado, here he is, the man, Dave Hodges. Welcome back, Dave. Great to have you on tonight.
4: Hey, thanks, John. Great to be on with you.
0: Happy Monday night, because Monday is past, yeah. You know, David, you've told me that more than one source is warning you that Americans may never make it to the midterm elections in November. That is an extraordinary claim. So without, naturally, compromising your sources, what exactly are they telling you, and what has convinced you we should take this seriously?
4: Well, let me just say this as a disclaimer. I've heard this claim since the Clinton years. There's not going to be an election. And you know, and I always thought it was nonsense, and it turned out to be nonsense. This time I'm taking it a little more seriously because there's named and unnamed sources. Larry Wilkerson, who was the chief of staff for Colin Powell, has come out and said he would not be surprised if there was not an election. And I have to say privately, I felt the same way. I just didn't say it because I thought it would sound ridiculous. Because Trump and his administration are unconcerned about affordability, about the fact he said no new wars. Everything he ran on, he's gone against of a major nature. And I was thinking, he's unconcerned about the voters. And if he loses the House and the Senate, he's going to get impeached. He may even face criminal charges.
0: And well, I'm pretty sure he knows this already.
4: Yeah, I know. And he's unconcerned. He doesn't care.
0: Wow. Now, wait a minute.
4: And that's why I think right now, every time I turn around, I talk to someone who's prevalent and knowledgeable. They're expressing doubt whether we're going to see an election. And the popular theme of people I talk to is that there'll be a major false flag, a 9/11 kind of event, blamed on Iran, we'll have a draft, we'll have domestic terrorism, could be orchestrated or real, and we'll go into martial law, and we won't have an election. That's a growing opinion right now.
0: Well, that is pretty, that's a pretty disconcerting proposition, to be sure. But just playing devil's advocate for the moment, we cannot surrender this company, this country, or company to come closer to it. We can't surrender this United States of America Incorporated to a bunch of loonies on the left. We can't.
4: John, I'm afraid it's already been surrendered to the corporations, particularly big tech in Israel. And I think we've lost control of our country entirely. The Trump administration is totally compromised right now. We're fighting a war that we're not winning. We're fighting a war that we really can't win. And we're fighting at the behest of Israel, and it's wrecking the economy. I paid $4.65 for a gallon of gas yesterday.
0: Yeah.
4: People can't afford to buy homes. Groceries are out of sight. I mean, we have the 3,000-mile salad, and when the price of oil goes up, so does food. They're lying about the inflation rate. They don't count the price of gas or food, like we don't have to drive to work or to eat. And the deception never stops. And, you know, Trump is doing as much damage to the economy as Joe Biden did.
0: Okay.
4: That's, John, I spent 10 years and 3 elections supporting this man. And I feel like I've been stabbed in the back.
0: Well, just playing devil's advocate here. We can't possibly know. The only thing we know about the machinery of this government is what we're told. And so unless you've got people on the inside, which you do, and we have a few sources ourselves, but it's not like just because we have a source they're 100% correct, but what is 100% correct is that if the midterms were to be lost, well, then it would be impeachment and multiple prosecutions, just like it was under Letitia James and those other idiots that tormented him for the duration of his first term. So, I don't know. It just seems to be so messed up. I'd really wonder what it's going to take to either gently correct or shock this country back into some kind of rational alignment with constitutional values. I mean, they keep using this word democracy over and over again. It's not a democracy at all. And apparently none of those people who are using that word with such regularity have ever bothered to look up what the word actually means. So I don't know. It's very disturbing. I was hoping for something maybe a little lighter, more like possible, but you sound concerned. And when you're concerned, well, okay, then I'm a little concerned. You know?
4: Well, what I'm learning from Trump's second term is the uniparty and the deep state are in control. And they have been for a long time. And I thought Trump could buck the trend. But I guess getting shot in the face and having all the other things that happened, you know, and I started to lose trust in Trump with the Charlie Kirk situation. And without going into too much detail, because we have covered that here on the show, the fact that the government's promoting this 30-06 and they paved over the crime scene and they illegitimately took over the investigation from the state of Utah, where they had no jurisdiction as a federal entity. I look at this and I'm just saying, you know, why would Trump do that? Well, he did it for Israel. And the fact that he wouldn't let Susie Wiles surrender information about Israel's involvement in the Charlie Kirk assassination, that's Tulsi Gabbard and Joe Kent speaking, not Dave Hodges. And it just tells me right now we're a captured entity. And I'm going to give you just something, you know, from my heart on the spiritual side. I'm a quarter Jewish. Grandmother's name, Freiburg, German refugee. So I dismiss all the anti-Semitic claims, because I have that in my background, my history, and people in my family I love dearly, my great-grandmother, my grandmother. So having said that disclaimer, the nation of Israel is a captured entity too by international forces, by the cabal that wants to run the world. And they're combining with big tech to take over Gaza. And here's where Trump enters into it, John, and this is scary. There's an entity called the Board of Peace, and I suggest all of you look it up, because what I'm going to tell you is public information. I didn't have anyone tell me this. I found it on my own. It costs $1 billion to get into the Board of Peace, and world leaders are coming in, yet they claim to have no money. So the money is going somewhere. And the Board of Peace is the settlement organization that is running Gaza. And they plan to deport a lot of the Palestinians to a newly formed territory called New Somaliland. The ones that are left will be living in 15-minute high-tech cities in Gaza. IDF is the muscle for it. And the big tech bros are running it. And Trump is the lifetime head of the Board of Peace. And it's a lifetime appointment. When he steps down, he appoints his successor. You got Witkoff, Jared Kushner, they're on the board. And here's what I found with literature on this. They not only claim to have the right to settle Gaza and have the tech bros, you know, from Silicon Valley, basically install this high-tech society that would make the Chinese social credit system envious, but they also say they have the right to intervene in any other conflict area. And the UN Security Council says they have the right to do it, and so have some of the international courts. You're looking at the mechanism for the New World Order, in my humble opinion, and Donald Trump is the head of it. Board of Peace, people, look it up.
0: All right. Well, let's say that we did have a midterm election after all. and it didn't go the Republican way, what would we have then?
4: Well, this is why I think there has to be a strong arm move made against our government. Trump is head of the Board of Peace. Right now, this is evolving into the most powerful organization in the world. It's the World Economic Forum, the Trilateral Commission, the Bilderberg, and all these other groups combined rolled into one. Wow. They have 30 world leaders involved. Like I said, it takes $1 billion to get in, but they can't account for any of our money. And another thing, I'll just repeat it again for effect. They claim they have the right to intervene in any conflict area. That's scary.
0: Any conflict area.
4: Yes, and they claim the right over anyone's land. They can do unilateral eminent domain and with or without compensation. So these people are frightening. And Witkoff and his organization called World Liberty Foundation is the main funding mechanism for this group. And the Trump sons are making millions of dollars off this organization. The Witkoff sons are. And here's your conflict of interest. Trump has divested himself from the financial interest in that funding arm for the Board of Peace, the World Liberty Foundation, but his sons have it. And Witkoff says, I've divorced myself of involvement directly with this, but his sons have not. And so their sons, with both cases, are making millions of dollars. The Trump sons are making hundreds of millions of dollars on this. And here's the disturbing thing. Witkoff is acting like an ambassador envoy to various countries in the Middle East, including Israel, the UAE, Saudi Arabia, and yet he has a financial interest through his sons on decisions he makes. It's the ultimate conflict of interest. And I don't think Trump is any more innocent than Witkoff. And this is frightening to me, because this is not why we elected Donald Trump to go raging through the planet on some international order with the right to intervene in any conflict and seize land whenever they want.
0: Yeah, when you make it official like that, it's a little bit different than the fact that we do that routinely. We do all kinds of operations in other countries. Nobody says anything about it. But as long as they don't make an announcement, well, it's just another operation. However, if they announce it, then that takes on a more sinister character, doesn't it? Pretty strange.
4: Well, it's interesting. They're not even trying to hide it. This has been one of the easier things I've ever researched. I remember when I first heard about the Trilateral Commission and I was following Pat Wood's book without knowing Pat. He and I are now friends, but at that time I did not know Pat. And I'm following his book and reading it on trilaterals over Washington. And then I tried to find out more information on it, and you couldn't find anything. I mean, I found one article in the Atlantic magazine at that time. And now I talk about the Board of Peace. If people just go and put the Board of Peace into a search engine, you're going to find a lot. It's not hard to trace this. And like I said, there's missing money. The sons are making money hand over fist. It's absolutely crazy. I just put the Board of Peace into a search engine, and I'm getting a whole page of results back. They're calling it the New Gaza Peace Plan as their main project. IDF is the administrative arm, shall we say the force. And then you look at Israel's conduct in Gaza. Yeah, I don't know if you saw this or not, but NBC had a news crew that was attacked when they were in Gaza, not by Lebanese. They were attacked by Israeli settlers, and the nation of Israel did nothing about it. Netanyahu didn't take any action, and these were NBC reporters. A car smashed. Some of the reporters were beaten. I mean, this is totally out of control.
0: And one more time, who was doing the beating?
4: It was identified in our media as Israeli settlers. And the American contingency went to Israeli authorities, and they refused to do anything. Now, that story has been closed. Now, but it was reported on Fox News. I saw it on my local news here in Phoenix. It wasn't hidden until recently, and that's kind of dropped off the screen. But these people are just totally out of control. I'm looking here at the Vorta piece online from an AI overview. They talk about security and disarmament. They're working for the betterment of humanity to disarm belligerents of combat. So to me, what they are, they're like the UN peacekeeping force with UN authority. They have this hidden genre behind them, like the World Economic Forum. In fact, they remind me a lot of the World Economic Forum and their beliefs. And it's something that we're not giving enough attention to. And here's what I'm wondering out loud. Trump is unconcerned about American public opinion, and anything resembling a fair election, we're going to lose the House and the Senate. And I say we, because I still kind of identify with the GOP, what's left of it. That's going to be gone. And yet he's not doing anything to correct perception. That tells me unconcerned about the election. So I think we do need to consider there might not be election, or will we join into some international order where we're a secondary force and the international order has authority, and then Trump stays in power because of that? And I'm speaking of international authority would be the Board of Peace. And I'm looking right here, too, at this. I'm on Google right now. And I'll tell you, if anyone's going to hide something on search engines, it'll be Google. I'm looking at pictures of the people in the Board of Peace. I'm looking at articles on it. I'm looking at their goals. And yet when I tell people about this, John, they just say, I've never heard of this. What are you talking about?
0: Yeah, there are several scenarios. I mean, I'm trying to err on the side of we'll maintain the existence of the Republic and law and maybe order as well will be established, perhaps more visibly established than it has been in some decades, because there's still all this unrest in the big cities. And I mean, just the ongoing crime rate is enough unrest for most people. I mean, the murder rate in this country is ridiculous. Everybody knows it. And they don't look at the numbers because they're depressing. But I mean, you might be right in the pocket on this. There might be some, this might be the move to the, I'm so loath to use the expression, but this might be the opening, hardcore, undeniable move toward that whole New World Order thing.
4: Well, I think that's exactly what we're looking at. John, I'm looking at something here connected to the Board of Peace. It's an article called Hall of Infamy. And, you know, my dad used to say this, being an old Navy guy, and I'll clean it up for the radio. He used to warn me about who I hung out with. He said, you know, hang out with bad people. He said, if you roll in poop, you're going to start to stink. Well, listen to this. Along those lines, Donald Trump appointed former British Prime Minister Tony Blair to the Board of Peace. Could there be a more despicable person than Tony Blair, a total consummate globalist? And now Trump has appointed him to the Board of Peace.
0: What kind of a move is that? Tony Blair, really?
4: Yeah. here's the description. He's a blend of U.S. appeasement and extreme white savior complex. Yeah, he is a racist. I remember those allegations against him. And why he's being brought in is kind of a mystery to me, except who would he be tied to as a globalist Prime Minister of the UK? Would be the Bank of London. And who are they tied with? They have ties to the Rothschilds. Who founded Israel? The Rothschilds, Balfour Compact. You start to connect this, and I take a 30,000-foot view, and I say, I think we're looking at the creation of the synagogue of Satan.
0: Yeah, it's at some point it becomes undeniable that there is something. I mean, David, I'm trying to be delicate here, and that's why I keep starting and stopping, because
13: I don't want to sound anti-Semitic,
0: but I can't be an anti-Semite because Jesus himself was a Semite. He spoke Aramaic. And I mean, I keep hearing I keep hearing all this propaganda. I mean, we've talked about many times. I mean, this is a standard feature here on this program that we are most assuredly in a spiritual war. Okay, well, that's true. We've always been in a spiritual war. And now that the speed of information has increased, well, if anything, the war has intensified, you know? But there certainly has been a lot of groundwork laid for, well, I'll just say it. I keep hearing things, even over this program, being uttered, talking about everything from the return of Jesus, the Jewish Messiah. I mean, I even heard somebody say that the Jewish God and the Jewish Messiah. And it's like, And the next thing I heard was that, oh, well, the Jewish people, you know, the ones running things, not all the Jewish people, most of the Jewish people are just going, what? You know, they don't keep up with all this stuff. They don't keep up with what the state of Israel is doing. They're just living their lives as Americans. I don't know what they're doing in other parts of the world, but
4: I know.
0: But it just seems like the apologists keep coming, and the latest outrage is that the Jews actually invented the entire myth of Jesus Christ in furtherance of taking over the world. And I thought, it was just like palm to forehead slap. It's like, really, what next? I mean, what next is going to be released into the so-called information sphere? And all it does, all it serves is to drive people crazy and I think in some cases fill them with insecurity and doubt about just about everything, making them neurotic. You know, when you start saying, oh, not only is the universe a hologram, but, well, your faith is a hologram, too. Well, what's that supposed to do to people? You know?
4: I know. You're absolutely right. You know, on the other side, I'm going to read to you some excerpts from the Board of Peace website, and I'll tell people where they can find it, and this is frightening.
0: Okay, well, I mean, if even half of what you've told us tonight were to come to pass, that's certainly scary enough, but it would be only half. So, I guess we'd better get ready to hear it. We're going to take this top of the hour break here, and then you might want to tighten your belts just a notch or two more, because I got a feeling this is going to be quite a ride with our guest tonight returning to the program, Mr. Dave Hodges. Common Sense Show. Now don't get depressed. For every problem, there's a solution. And you know what the solution is, so don't worry about it. We'll be right back. This is Caravan.
14: It's true. 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Big tech and its derivatives also try to financially soft kill. 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
16: The last days of summer are expected to be flooded with heavy rain across much of the U.S. A flood threat is in effect through the weekend from the plains to the East Coast. The heaviest rain this weekend is expected from Minneapolis to Grand Rapids, where millions will be subject to flash flooding and travel delays. The flood threat will then shift eastward through Tuesday across the Midwest and to the Northeast. Crowds have been gathering outside the Kennedy Center to protest President Trump's recent threats to demolish the institution. Trump has threatened the Kennedy Center could be torn down if his name isn't allowed to be displayed on it. Thursday, a judge ordered the center must give at least 30 days' notice before any major renovations or demolition. President Trump says he's banning major news outlets from the White House. While speaking from the Oval Office Friday, he talked about his announcement on Truth Social banning CNN, MS Now, and Politico due to what he says is their constant reporting of fiction and lies when covering him.
17: You get so tired of reading and seeing fake news. When you look at CNN, it's just fake. That's why their ratings are no good.
16: The president said other news media outlets will also be banned from the White House soon. Amazon's Fall Prime Day event will make its return October 6th and 7th. Prime memberships, which cost $139 per year, provide access to steep discounts and limited-time price cuts. Singer-songwriter Duncan Sheik is dead at the age of 56.
18: I am barely breathing, I can't find the air. Don't know who I'm kidding, imagining you care.
16: According to the New York Times, his mother said he died of organ failure Thursday night. Sheik was known for the Grammy-nominated song Barely Breathing. He also won two Tony Awards for composing the hit Broadway musical Spring Awakening. A statement on his Instagram page said the world has lost a singular talent and deeply influential voice in music and theater.
18: See it all too clear.
16: I'm Lisa Taylor.
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3: Your Denver area forecast tonight, a few evening showers and thunderstorms, and then skies will be cloudy as we start the weekend. Lows tonight, middle and upper 50s. Saturday and Sunday, the final weekend of summer, could be a wet one with highs middle and upper 70s Saturday, lower 70s Sunday. Lows going to be in the low to mid 50s with afternoon and evening showers and storms both days. Some showers could be a little heavier at times. Our trough will pass Sunday night with clearing skies, leading us to sunshine and mid 70s Monday. I'm meteorologist Don Wassel.
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5: 58. Degrees.
20: Another big game for Bills quarterback Josh Allen. He threw for three touchdowns and ran for two more as Buffalo outscored Detroit 41-31 in the NFL Thursday night game. Bills running back James Cook, 135 yards on the ground. Lions QB Jared Goff had four touchdown passes, but not enough to overcome an early 21-0 deficit.
21: Really understand we need to start good. We just start on that momentum and ignite some of those plays in the first drive and the second drive and not allow ourselves to get in these holes.
20: The Lions fall to 1-1 while the Bills are 2-0. Sunday NFL games include the Ravens hosting the Saints. Ravens wideout Zay Flowers a question mark, yet to practice this week with a hamstring strain. Also Sunday, the Patriots host the Steelers. Pats running back Travion Henderson, who missed the opener with an ankle injury, says he's ready to go this week. College football last night included an ACC matchup with Pitt beating Syracuse. There's a top five team in action tonight as Miami plays at Wake Forest. I'm Matt McCoy.
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23: Ronald Reagan understood that freedom sometimes requires more than quiet diplomacy. It requires moral clarity. On June 12, 1987, standing before the Brandenburg Gate in a divided Berlin, Reagan issued a direct challenge to Soviet leader Mikhail Gorbachev. "Mr. Gorbachev, tear down this wall." The Berlin Wall was more than concrete and barbed wire. It represented a system that restricted movement, divided families, and denied millions the freedoms Americans often take for granted. Reagan refused to treat that division as permanent. He understood that free nations must be willing to identify the difference between liberty and oppression, and have the courage to say so. 2 years later, the Berlin Wall fell. Freedom survives when people refuse to accept tyranny as inevitable. So when freedom is challenged today, will we have the courage to defend it with the same clarity?
24: The following program is pre-recorded.
25: That was Congressman Michael McCaul, Chairman Emeritus of the House Foreign Affairs Committee. He joins us later to discuss the legislation and what comes next. Also, some of the executives leading the artificial intelligence industry are asking Washington for greater oversight and safeguards. But President Trump is pushing back, emphasizing America's competition with China.
26: We're leading China in AI. We're the most sophisticated country in the world. And frankly, I want to keep it that way, because whoever wins, AI wins. And we can put guardrails, we can do this and that, but I think you have a lot of negative forces that are bringing it up that shouldn't be bringing it up, and they're bringing up things that won't happen.
25: What's behind the industry's call for oversight, and how is Congress responding? Tim Rice, the Daily Wire's Washington, D.C. bureau chief, joins us. Meanwhile, the Federal Reserve raised interest rates by a quarter point this week, with Chairman Kevin Warsh pointing to persistent inflation.
27: The FOMC decided to raise the target range for the federal funds rate by a quarter of a percentage point to 3.75% to 4%. For more than 5 years, inflation has been running above target. So our predominant focus is on the price stability side of our mandate.
25: Well, at the same time, President Trump has pledged $5,000 payments to American adults. Now, Treasury Secretary Scott Bessent was asked whether those payments would add to the deficit or to the national debt.
28: I think it's a good idea for the American people to keep more of their money.
0: So they get $5,000. Does that hurt the deficit or the debt? Does that increase the deficit or does it increase the debt?
4: I believe that there are ways to do it without increasing the debt or deficit.
6: We'll see about that. But what about inflation? Are the Federal Reserve and the administration working at cross purposes? David Bahnsen, founder and chief investment officer of the Bahnsen Group, joins us to examine the economics and what it means for your family's finances. Then House Speaker Mike Johnson joins us for our weekly conversation, reviewing the short but productive legislative week. And finally, a declaration for life in America's 250th anniversary year. Senator Josh Hawley of Missouri and Christian leaders released the statement this week, connecting America's founding principles with a call to renew the focus on protecting life. I'll take a closer look in this week's commentary. Those stories and more are just ahead on This Week on Capitol Hill.
11: Today's edition of This Week on Capitol Hill is being presented by AARP.
6: Artificial intelligence is developing at breathtaking pace, and some of the people leading that development are now warning that government safeguards are needed. President Trump, though, is pushing back, arguing that slowing American AI development could hand an advantage to China. So how serious are the concerns being raised by AI leaders, and what, if anything, is Congress prepared to do about them? Joining us now is Tim Rice, Washington, D.C. Bureau Chief for The Daily Wire. Tim, welcome to This Week on Capitol Hill. Thanks so much for joining us.
12: Thanks for having me.
6: So what's your take on this? The House Speaker this week saying, you know, that Congress is not prepared to step in and provide regulation. The industry ought to regulate itself. What's behind all this?
12: Yeah, so I think there are a couple of things that are important to note. The first is, and you sort of alluded to this in your opening there, Tony, that the president sees this pretty solely in terms of beating China, or if not solely in terms of beating China, then beating China and making America the technological leader of the world, or protecting its status as the technological leader in the world, right? He sees AI as something to commodify, something to profit off of, something, a tool to be used, which of course, in many ways it is. That puts him at crosshairs occasionally with many folks in his own party who feel like some odd 80% of the American people that AI has accelerated too fast and is a danger to civilization. Now, the regulatory question, we had the presidents of Anthropic and OpenAI and folks come out last week and say we have to slow this. One of the common lines, certainly among critics, is that this is an attempt at regulatory capture. These guys have cornered the market and now they want to keep smaller competitors from getting out of there. I think that's likely a very big part of their rationale, but I don't think that necessarily means that they're not being genuine. And I think we saw something very similar with Mark Zuckerberg and Jack Dorsey, who was the head of Twitter before Elon Musk bought it, right back in 2016-2017, after the election, as people started raising concerns about social media use among kids, they came to Congress and said, please regulate us. And a lot of people scoffed at that. A lot of people rightly said it was regulatory capture. But you can't deny that we've made good progress on guardrails for social media use, certainly for children, at least awareness of this problem since then. So I think that, you know, obviously the Speaker and congressional Republicans are in a tough spot. They're on opposite sides of the president. This is a big and new issue that people haven't really thought through. But I do think at some point they're going to have to step in and regulate. It seems to me to be the only path forward.
6: You bring up some very valid points. My time in public office, I know that industries came wanting oversight, licensure, all these things. And it was to stifle competition in many cases. And I think that could be a part of this. There is concern on the behalf of the American people of this acceleration of AI. There's fear of the unknown in some ways. I would think there's a way to thread the needle here to not slow down, as the president said, he doesn't want China to overtake us in the development of AI. A way to slow it down, but to put in some guardrails to keep it from going over the edge.
12: I think that's exactly right. And I think another area where we see this is the related but not exactly the same debate over data centers, right? People have very reasonable concerns and maybe not fears in that case, but just concerns about, you know, the noise, the pollution, these things kind of getting plopped into their towns. And I think what we see with both AI and data centers is that these issues really sort of snuck up on all of us, right? Mm-hmm. Because of the frenetic pace with which this technology is evolving. So it's almost like, the issue landed, the American people had their reaction, and now both the companies and lawmakers are scrambling to figure out their response and their rhetoric, and everything got very polarized. No one's trying to thread the needle. No one's trying to, you know, it's either we need to stop this or this needs, everyone needs to accept that this is how it is and it's going to be okay. There is, of course, a lot of middle ground, but it's going to require lawmakers and these companies talking to the American people, listening to the American people, talking to each other, and coming up with not just a framework for regulation, but a way in which we all talk about this and how we talk about it to each other, how we sell it, or defend it, or, you know, talk to the American people about it.
6: You know, Tim, these issues become relevant when they affect us. And you mentioned the data centers and their demand for electricity to operate these big data centers. And that was addressed. We're going to talk to the House Speaker about that in just a moment. But that was addressed in a very bipartisan way in the House this week as advancing that piece of legislation, showing how real and across the political spectrum this issue is. And the biggest concern there, as you laid out, is part of it about the how it affects the local community. But one of the driving factors is, will it raise the cost of electricity for those that are already struggling to pay their bills?
12: That's exactly right. And that sort of cuts against one of the other big issues that everyone on Capitol Hill is talking about this week and for the past number of weeks, which is affordability. Affordability at the pump, affordability at the grocery store, affordability and just the costs that weigh on families. And it's something that Republicans are really struggling to message, right? I think because so much of it is downstream of the war in Iran, which the president obviously does not want to message negatively. There was an opportunity, I think, when the war in Iran began for the president, two things. He could have stopped, right? We could have actually done what the initial action was, stopped and pulled out. We'd obviously be having a different conversation. Or he could have messaged the American people that this is going to be a time of sacrifice because we are trying to rid the world of this great evil. I think it's too late in the game now. I think that's a problem, not for the president, but it's a problem for Republicans who are on the ballot in November and who have to go to their home districts and campaign with people who are paying more at the pump, who are paying more at the gas station, and either defend or try to wedge themselves away from this increasingly unpopular war. And I think it's a problem for the vice president as he likely considers his 2028 presidential campaign.
6: Yeah, I agree with you. I think the American people, when they realize there's a sacrifice, but that they understand the gain that can be made, even though they have to sacrifice, I think it has an effect. We've seen that through the history of our country and the conflicts that we've been engaged in. We just have about 45 seconds left, Tim. What do you make of the Congress breaking middle of the week, heading home until after the November election?
12: Look, I think this is one of those instances where, you know, it doesn't help, but maybe it doesn't hurt. In those cases, you know, no one, this Congress is not, the Congress is already unpopular. American people already think that Congress doesn't legislate enough. So do I think that them leaving really was the nail that breaks the camel's back in terms of how people feel about Congress or congressional Republicans? No. But do I think it would have been better for them to just stick around and try to legislate something? Absolutely.
6: Well, it also gives the media something to talk about and cover.
12: That's correct.
6: Tim Rice, I want to thank you for joining us. Thanks so much. Have a great weekend.
12: You as well.
6: All right, folks, coming up after the break, Congressman Michael McCaul, Chairman Emeritus of the House Foreign Affairs Committee, joins us to talk about the Russian sanctions bill. That's next.
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4: I'm Tony Perkins, your host, and glad you have tuned in. Well, on Wednesday, the House passed sweeping new sanctions targeting Russia and Iran, sending the measure to President Trump for signature. The Lindsey Graham Sanctioning Russia and Iran Act targets Russia's energy and defense sectors and gives the president authority to impose tariffs of up to 100% on countries that continue buying this Russian oil and gas, which is fueling their war machine. Joining us now to discuss this is the congressman who led the bill in the House. He is chief sponsor, Congressman Michael McCaul. He is the chairman emeritus of the House Foreign Affairs Committee. He represents the 10th Congressional District of Texas, and he has long been a voice on this issue and providing leadership, and we're glad to have him join us today. Congressman McCaul, welcome back to This Week on Capitol Hill. Thanks so much for joining us, and congratulations.
5: Oh, thanks so much, Tony, and thanks to your audience. We had a lot of support from the faith-based community on this. You know, a lot of the persecution that's taking place in Ukraine against Christians that we talked about the last time I was on your show. So I want to thank you for your support. It was absolutely critical we pass that legislation, not only to honor Lindsey, but imagine a bill passing 86 to 11 in the Senate and then failing in the House. What message that would have sent to Putin, President Xi, and the Ayatollah, because they're all in this together. I'm just so happy and feel so blessed that we are able to get this done and over the finish line. I anticipate a White House signing ceremony soon, and I hope the president takes full advantage of it.
4: Well, you mentioned the message it would have sent had it failed, but I think of the message that it sends with a strong bipartisan vote in support of this measure. I mean, that has to say that there's still some things that America will come together on.
5: That's right. You know, the last measure I passed was 2 years ago, the emergency wartime supplemental that helped them militarily. This is more an economic punitive measure. And I worked very closely with Steny Hoyer. He was majority leader in the House on the Democratic side. He has a lot of respect from his rank and file. So I kind of handpicked him to be the lead co-sponsor on the Democrat side. And it was interesting, Tony, I was actually you have to manage time on the floor. I was giving him my time to allow him to speak more on behalf of the bill and against the ranking member, Mr. Meeks. I think that persuaded a lot of Democrats to come our way on this. Almost upward of 60 Democrats joined us on this bill. So it was a very bipartisan showing.
4: So, Chairman, in essence, what this bill does is allows the president to use what we would call secondary sanctions. These are the countries that are buying the Russian oil, oftentimes from their shadow fleet, as they are skirting the current sanctions that are on there, which is how they're funding their economy.

0: economy to continue this war on Ukraine. So this doesn't require any military equipment, doesn't require the U.S. military being involved. This is simply using these economic tools, oftentimes against countries that are not our best friends, like Iran, like India, China, that's buying that Russian oil.
1: That's right. You know, we have three elements of power. We have military, economic, diplomatic. This one really is the economic power we can pressure, we can put to get to a diplomatic resolution. And to your point, what I like about it is we're not sending weapons into Ukraine. In fact, the taxpayer is not spending a dime on this. In fact, we'll probably get a lot of money in tariffs that will come in as a result of this bill. And yet, at the same time, it will put so much economic pressure, not only on Putin, but on China. And the only country, the country has the strongest leverage over Putin is China. So if we can put pressure on both of those countries, and this will impact Iran, and we reauthorize the Iran Sanctions Act, by the way, in the bill. But that element of economic pressure is what we hope will lead to a ceasefire. When I'm with President Zelensky, I know you were there, he's ready for a ceasefire. He's ready to negotiate. The problem is Putin is the problem. He's not willing to call for a ceasefire. So we're hopeful with the passage of this bill and the right implementation of it that we can get to a negotiated peace.
0: And Mr. Chairman, Thursday morning, shortly after the bill passed Wednesday evening, the Kremlin responded to the bill saying that this would make negotiated end to the Ukrainian war more difficult. How do you respond to that?
1: Well, he has his own population to contend with. The drone warfare, the Ukrainians have taken out a lot of their energy sector. And I think when you couple these sanctions and tariffs, and by the way, these are direct sanctions on Putin himself. But then you couple that with China, I think it's ripe for, you know, this UNGA, United Nations thing's coming up. And I know there will be a lot of back channel discussions about this bill and how it can lead to a negotiated settlement. I think it would be to Putin's folly to, I mean, he can only continue this so long as we turn everyone against him. I just met, by the way, Tony, it's related with an organization that helps bring back the abducted Ukrainian children who have been indoctrinated and brainwashed in Russia to go against their own country. And in many cases, they arm these children to fight on the front lines against their own country. We have the textbooks they give them that talk about a war with NATO. And that's why this is so imperative. We stop them at Ukraine and not let them go further. But it's one of the more egregious outcomes of this conflict is this horrible way they're treating these children. These are sanctions, we call them direct sanctions, for anybody that's associated with the kidnapping and abduction and indoctrination of these children.
0: I mean, that is a form of cultural genocide, is it not?
1: It is. You know, interestingly, historically, the Nazis did the same thing to the Polish children. And so really, Putin's taking a playbook out of Nazi Germany and doing this, and it is a form of genocide, in my judgment.
0: Mr. Chairman, we have just a little less than a minute left. What's your expectation? How quickly do you think Russia would come to the negotiating table and we could see stability back in Europe?
1: I think the pressure is going to have to be put on him before he changes his mindset. And I hope the president does that in a very strong and immediate manner. I think the sooner we get moving on this, the better. We see him getting more desperate because he is losing the drone warfare, so then he's launching the ballistic missiles in Kyiv, he knows Ukraine doesn't have the interceptors to stop that. He's also using hypersonics. He hit the train from Kyiv to Warsaw that you probably rode on, right, and I did, that diplomats ride on. So he seems to be getting a little more desperate, I hope these sanctions put the necessary pressure to get a ceasefire as soon as possible.
0: Well, Chairman McCullough, again, congratulations. Job well done. And thanks for joining us this weekend.
1: Thanks, Tony. Thanks for having me.
0: Absolutely. Folks, stick with us. We're back with more after this.
2: The U.S. will be placing more sanctions on Russia over its war with Ukraine. President Trump Friday signed a bill called the Lindsey O. Graham Sanctioning Russia and Iran Act of 2026. The bill targets Russia's economy over its continued military aggression in Ukraine and will expand sanctions on Iran. Cuba is being hit with new sanctions. Secretary of State Marco Rubio announced Friday fresh federal sanctions are being imposed against 11 Cuban entities and military officials by executive order President Trump. The sanctions come as Cuba's electrical grid suffers another total collapse, leaving millions without power. Cuban authorities say Friday's collapse was triggered by a failure in high-voltage transmission lines. One person has died after two gliders collided in upstate New York. State police say a mid-air collision between the two gliders happened Friday afternoon near Edinburgh. One of the gliders landed safely. The other was found in a remote area near the collision site. Police say the pilot of that glider was found deceased. I'm Lisa Taylor.
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4: Your Denver area forecast tonight, a few evening showers and thunderstorms, and then skies will be cloudy as we start the weekend. Lows tonight, middle and upper 50s. Saturday and Sunday, the final weekend of summer, could be a wet one with highs middle and upper 70s Saturday, lower 70s Sunday. Lows going to be in the low to mid 50s with afternoon and evening showers and storms both days. Some showers could be a little heavier at times. Our trough will pass Sunday night with clearing skies, leading us to sunshine in mid-70s Monday. I'm meteorologist Don Watzel.
5: Current temperature?
6: 56 degrees.
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12: 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KNUS.
0: Well, in an effort to cool continuing inflation, the Federal Reserve raised interest rates by a quarter of a point this week. Now, at the same time, President Trump continues to promise a $5,000 dividend payment to every adult citizen, a payout estimated at $1.2 trillion. Treasury Secretary Bessent told a House committee this week it could be done without raising debt or increasing the deficit. but stop short of saying just how. Joining us now to discuss this and more is David Bahnsen. He is the founder and chief investment officer at the Bahnsen Group. David, welcome back to This Week on Capitol Hill. Thanks for joining us.
5: Well, always good to be with you, Tony.
0: All right, before we get into the quote-unquote dividends check, let me get your assessment on this week's rate hike and the effect it will have.
5: Well, it's important to remember that in this case, the Fed was following the market. The Fed is not leading the market. And what I mean by that is that the interest rates had already moved higher, and the Fed is now doing a rate hike to basically catch up to that. We know what's called the long end of the curve, the 10-year and 30-year Treasury bonds. They had seen their interest rates move much higher, but the short end, short term, 1 year, 6 months, those had moved much higher. Our government is very reliant on short-term debt. Those costs had moved up, and the Fed raised rates to catch up to what the market was doing.
0: Is that why the decision was unanimous?
5: I think it was. By the way, I happen to believe there were one or two who voted against it and changed their votes to give a public collegiality of unanimous consent, which I think is a good thing. But yes, I mean, there was not much opposition to this at this point. The market had moved so dramatically in the last 2 months.
0: All right, so let's talk about the president promising a $5,000 quote-unquote dividend payment to Americans if the Republicans win in November. Are the two working at cross purposes? I mean, the Fed trying to get inflation under control, the president promising a $5,000 payment. Bessent, the Secretary of the Treasury, says he can do it without raising the debt or inflating the deficit. I'm not sure how that's accomplished, but I'll let you address that.
5: One thing I've tried to do, Tony, as a objective economist who's a Reaganite, a conservative, and hold true to my principles of what I ideologically believe about a market economy, is be consistent. And so what I recommend people do is say, if a Democrat administration, a Democrat, a left-wing Treasury Secretary came out and said, we're going to give $1.2 trillion out, we're not going to have any new revenue to pay for it, and it won't add to the debt, what would we say? Of course, they don't believe that, and the use of the term dividend is helpful from a marketing standpoint. My company manages a $10.5 billion wealth management firm where we are totally focused on dividend equities, dividend stocks. What it means is companies pay dividends to their owners because they have profits. We are going to run a $2 trillion deficit this year as a country, and we've done something between $1.5 to $2 trillion every year going back 6-7 years, and we're going to be running deficits that large for the next 5-6 years. We don't have a dividend to pay. So I understand it as a politicking, a campaigning, but it's disappointing to me. There's a lot of things I could say that are not disappointing from Secretary Bessent, who I've known a long time. And obviously, I support the Trump administration's corporate tax cuts and deregulation and energy policy. But in this case, it's not only wildly inflationary, it's not only going to significantly add to debt, it not only is coming from something we don't have, which is profits to pay a dividend, but it also then gives a permission slip to the left to do it, to just start giving out money to preferred constituents and do so under rhetoric that isn't true. So it's disappointing, and the only thing I can say is I do believe it'll end up getting stopped in the end.
0: Yeah, it has to be. Well, of course, Secretary Bessent said he thinks they can do it without Congress, but I've spoken to the House Speaker. It feels like it has to go through Congress. I think it'll have a difficult time there. But in terms of the rhetoric, in terms of the terminology, I mean, this city is known for kind of wordsmithing. Kind of reminded me, I think it was Bill Clinton used to talk about taxes as investments. So, yeah. You know, this would probably be along those same lines.
5: Yeah, well, politicians have been doing that for a long time. And of course, there is a sense in which, you know, one person's revenue is another person's expense and all of that. The problem is when you're talking about the public trust, public money, and a nation that is $40 trillion in debt, I think the stakes are higher for disingenuous vocabulary. But no, I am disappointed in the rhetoric and in the idea. I also want to point out that inflation, as the great Milton Friedman taught us, is too much money chasing too few goods. This doesn't create any new goods. It stimulates demand, and then there isn't any new goods to soak that up. Right. That's what inflation is, Tony.
0: David, I want to thank you for joining us. Appreciate your insights, as always.
5: Thanks for having me.
0: All right, folks, stick with us. House Speaker Mike Johnson joins us next.
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0: The House recessed Wednesday evening, allowing members to head home to their districts with less than 7 weeks until the November 3rd midterm election. The short week included passage of several measures, though. A sanctions bill targeting Russia and extending sanctions on Iran that now head to the president's desk. Legislation that would require AM radio in new passenger vehicles at no additional charge, a measure to preserve access to emergency information and broadcast programming, and a measure aimed at protecting consumers from higher electricity bills associated with growing demands from data centers. Joining me now to discuss this and more is House Speaker Mike Johnson, who represents the 4th Congressional District of Louisiana. Mr. Speaker, welcome to This Week on Capitol Hill.
19: Hey, Tony, great to be with you as always. We had a busy week here, as you just recounted. Over 70 pieces of legislation passed through the House just this week. And that adds to the number, over 900 bills passed by the House so far this Congress. That's almost a record. Been very productive, and we had a lot going on here, so a lot to talk about.
0: Now, let's talk about that for just a moment, because some in the media have criticized your comments that this is the second most productive Congress that we've seen in terms of the activity, measures that have passed out of the House.
19: Yeah, it's the most productive since at least 1949, and we're making an argument it's probably in the top three or four of all time. If you look at the volume of legislation passed, the magnitude of it, and all the reforms that we put in, it's really almost unmatched in history. And that's because we did what we said we were going to do. We made a lot of promises on the campaign trail in 2024, and we inherited an absolute disaster, as we've discussed so many times, from Biden-Harris, which meant every metric of public policy needed adjustment and repair. And so we did so much of it so quickly because we were well prepared for that. And that's what the numbers reflect.
0: Now, some of that has actually made its way to the president. Many of those bills awaiting action in the Senate. One of the big bills that passed late this week before members left town, which is on its way to the president, which is quite significant, is the sanctions bill on Russia.
19: Yes, and that was a long time coming. I mean, that's the appropriate thing to do, and I think it's the most significant measure that's been passed by any parliament or legislative body around the world with regard to that, because America has such a big influence on this. The sanctions of Vladimir Putin is important to effectively bring him to heel. I mean, this is an unjust war. It's gone on for far too long. So many people have lost their lives because of this needless, ridiculous conflict. And hopefully this will help influence the resolution of that. Finally, after all this time, we're certainly hopeful. There was a lot of people that worked hard on that, and I'm glad we finally got it done.
0: Now, I do want to address this issue. The House approved its third measure this year seeking to end the hostilities in Iran. Even some Republicans joined with Democrats to pass a measure that would bring the Congress into addressing the authority under Article 1, the War Powers Resolution. At what point does Congress step in and address this?
19: Well, look, the administration doesn't consider this an ongoing war. It's not. They're trying to resolve an operation, Operation Epic Fury, which was an epic success. We had to take the head off the snake and make sure the largest state sponsor of terrorism does not have a nuclear bomb. Well, mission accomplished there. We took out their capability of that. And now it's in a diplomatic discussion and negotiation to resolve the remaining conflict. And specifically, it's about keeping the Strait of Hormuz open for commerce. That's an international waterway that Iran is trying to impede. Now, that's an interest of the whole world, and it's not an ongoing kinetic war. We're trying to resolve this conflict, and we need our allied nations to step forward. I think many of them will, and we've discussed this before, but by my count, there's at least 25 major countries around the world, including NATO allies and Arab states in the region there, all of whom, by the way, have a bigger stake in the Strait of Hormuz being open for commerce than even we do, who can step forward and assist in that. So that's not a war effort, and we don't need to have liberal Democrats filing publicity stunt measures on the floor to try to get the commander-in-chief to do something in the middle of this very sensitive negotiation. So, we voted against that. I did. Almost all the Republicans did. Some took a vote, for various reasons opposing that. But I think that this thing is in the last phase. I do believe it's going to come to a resolution quickly. And I don't think we need liberal Marxist Democrats in Congress trying to tell the commander in chief what to do with the military right now, as we're in this phase of the conflict.
0: Let's go back to legislative accomplishments this week. One of the measures passing out before members left was legislation aimed at protecting consumers from higher electricity bills driven by the data centers. This has become a big issue across America. Walk us through how that would work.
19: It has, and we put that bill on the floor. It only received 3 dissenting votes, I think, was the final vote tally on that one. But the Ratepayer Protection Act effectively codifies what President Trump had already been doing through the administration. He had the idea, the vision, many months ago, 7 or 8 months ago now, I think, where we brought together the people who are building out AI infrastructure in the U.S., the major companies, and he made them sign the Ratepayer Protection Pledge. That was President Trump's idea. And the idea is that when you go into a community to build out this infrastructure, you have to be responsive to the community's concerns and needs. And that is agreeing and ensuring that, you know, energy prices will not go up for the local community. In fact, in many places, they get a tax decrease on their property taxes because of the new jobs and tax revenue that comes in from these infrastructure facilities. And then also making sure that they don't, you know, they only use a certain amount of water, they cycle it through, and then they wind up putting energy back onto the local grid in most of these communities. So assuring that the local concerns are met is the only way to do this. Trust is not automatic. It's earned. And the companies that are involved in all this need to do that. And we can't just put blanket moratoriums on the building out of AI infrastructure because we will lose the race to China. And that has serious national security implications. So this is a balanced approach. The Congress has stepped in. The House has stepped in to say, this is how it should be done. Meet with the criteria that's set forth by the locals and everything will go well.
0: What's the next step for that legislation?
19: Well, we got to get all that through the Senate as well. I think the sentiment is the same over there. We sent it over with such a high vote total. I think they'll send that, pass it, and send it to the president's desk. And that's going to be an important measure. But look, I'll say they have been corporate partners in many of the places where they're building these around the country, like in Louisiana. They gave massive bonuses to public school teachers in Richland Parish, where they're building the largest one ever. And I think the folks there are pretty happy with it. So that's an example of how it can be done right.
0: All right, Mr. Speaker, I know you're going to be back on a campaign trail as we approach that midterm election. We look forward to hearing what's on the mind of voters as you interact with them all across America.
19: Thanks, Tony. Appreciate that. We got a lot of work ahead of us, but we're feeling very bullish about the midterms, and I'll give you updates along the way.
0: All right, we look forward to it, Mr. Speaker. Have a great weekend.
19: You too, my friend.
0: House Speaker Mike Johnson, who represents the 4th Congressional District of Louisiana, the House wrapping up its work until after the election. They'll be out in their districts shaking hands. All right, stick with us. We're back with more after this.
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0: Apple Hill. The Declaration of Independence gives us three examples of unalienable rights: life, liberty, and the pursuit of happiness. Life is the first of those rights because it is the condition of the others. It is thus the most foundational of all rights, end quote. Those words come from the opening paragraph of a Declaration for Life, a statement from Christian leaders spearheaded by Missouri Senator Josh Hawley. I joined Senator Hawley in releasing the declaration this week after a prayer breakfast with Missouri pastors who traveled to Washington for the occasion. The biblically and historically guided statement lays out the reasons for the declaration. Quote, the divine image each human being bears was not earned. It cannot be forfeited. And it is the first duty of the church to defend human dignity where it is denied. End quote. The Declaration says life is foundational because of both America's founding principles and the biblical doctrine of the image of God. But what makes this declaration timely is that it does not stop with the prose of biblical purpose. It moves to practical application with what has happened since the overturning of Roe v. Wade. Roe v. Wade did not end abortion in America. Far from it. More abortions are performed in this country today than when Roe was still the law of the land. The reason? Federal policy governing abortion drugs like mifepristone that now account for over two-thirds of the abortions in the U.S. The FDA dropped the in-person dispensing requirement for mifepristone, and the DOJ refuses to enforce federal law that prohibits abortion materials being sent through the mail. The result? Mailboxes in America have been turned into potential abortion clinics. From the abortion industry's own estimates, abortion has gone from about 930,000 prior to the overturn of Roe to over 1.1 million, an increase of over 20%. That comes despite the effort of many states to protect the unborn. There are Republican members of Congress and state leaders who continue to champion the unborn, but the Republican Party has gone all but silent on the issue of life. The strong pro-life language that was a part of the GOP platform for decades was removed, and little is said about abortion. Political parties may change their platforms, politicians may change their priorities, but the responsibility of the church does not change. Proverbs 31, verses 8 and 9 says, "Open your mouth for the speechless, and in the cause of all who are appointed to die. Open your mouth, judge righteously, and plead the cause of the poor and the needy." In the context of that passage, it is a call to the king, the civil leader. But in America, ours is a government of the people, by the people, and for the people. We cannot simply outsource the responsibility for justice to those we elect. We are called to defend the defenseless and speak for those whose voices have been silenced. Justice must have an advocate. And that begins with life, because the Declaration of Life gets this fundamental truth exactly right. Life is the condition of every other right. If we will not defend the right that makes every other right possible, we weaken the foundation of justice itself. To sign the Declaration, you can text the word DECLARATION to 67742. That's DECLARATION to 67742, and join thousands of others and making a bold, strong, clear declaration of the importance of life. And that has been this week on Capitol Hill.
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2: The U.S. will be placing more sanctions on Russia over its war with Ukraine. President Trump on Friday signed a bill called the Lindsey Graham Sanctioning Russia and Iran Act of 2026. The bill targets Russia's economy over its continued military aggression in Ukraine and will expand sanctions on Iran. Secretary of State Marco Rubio announced Cuba is being hit with fresh new sanctions being imposed against 11 Cuban entities and military officials by executive order of President Trump. The sanctions come as Cuba's electrical grid suffers another total collapse, leaving millions without power. One person is dead after two gliders collided in upstate New York. State police say a mid-air collision between two gliders happened Friday afternoon near the town of Edinburgh. One of the gliders landed safely. The other one was found in a remote area near the collision site. Police say the pilot of that glider was found deceased inside the wreckage. Police in Kansas are investigating after a dead body was found stuffed in a suitcase outside a Wichita fire station. Police have identified the body as 67-year-old Loretta Moody, who had previously been reported as missing. Two people who brought the suitcase to the fire station are being interviewed by investigators, but no arrests have been made. The commander-in-chief is declaring victory over a campaign promise. Jim Forbes has details.
22: President Trump says an agreement has been reached with Denmark over Greenland. In a post on Truth Social Friday, Trump said the agreement gives the U.S., quote, permanent control over security and all other needs in Greenland. He went on to say no other U.S. adversary will be allowed to have a base, a military presence, or sensitive investments in Greenland without American approval. Trump says the agreement addresses all of his concerns and stressed there will be no cost to the U.S. Trump has repeatedly argued for U.S. control over Greenland in the recent months, citing national security concerns.
2: I'm Lisa Taylor.
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4: Your Denver and Front Range forecast this Saturday will start off with some partly sunny skies. Afternoon temps will be comfortable in the upper 70s. Trough of low pressure is advancing eastward, and deep moisture and lift along the foothills will provide for afternoon and evening showers and storms. Some rain showers could be a little heavy. Lows tonight in the mid-50s with cloudy skies and daytime showers winding down towards early Sunday night. Highs going to be low 70s with lows low 50s. Sunny skies mid-70s for Monday. I'm meteorologist Don Watzel.
7: Current temperature.
5: 56 degrees.
6: Another big game for Bills quarterback Josh Allen. He threw for three touchdowns and ran for two more as Buffalo outscored Detroit 41-31 in the NFL Thursday night game. Bills running back James Cook, 135 yards on the ground. Lions QB Jared Goff had four touchdown passes, but not enough to overcome an early 21-0 deficit.
16: Really understand we need to start good. We just start on that momentum and ignite some of those plays in the first drive and the second drive and not allow ourselves to get in these holes.
6: The Lions fall to 1-1 while the Bills are 2-0. Sunday NFL games include the Ravens hosting the Saints. Ravens wideout Zay Flowers, a question mark, yet to practice this week with a hamstring strain. Also Sunday, the Patriots host the Steelers. Pats running back Travion Henderson, who missed the opener with an ankle injury, says he's ready to go this week. College football last night included an ACC matchup with Pitt beating Syracuse. There's a top five team in action tonight as Miami plays at Wake Forest. I'm Matt McCoy.
23: Larry Elder explains that we are in good shape.
24: 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Three quarters of households in poverty own a motor vehicle. Nearly one third own more than one motor vehicle. Virtually everyone living in poverty as defined by government has color TV. Most have cable or satellite TV. The poverty we have today is spiritual poverty.
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0: On this day in 2008, American drummer Earl Palmer passed away. Earl Palmer worked with the Beach Boys, Little Richard. He was on the Tutti Frutti explosion for Little Richard. He worked with Frank Sinatra. Goodness, Ike and Tina Turner, the Monkees, Neil Young, the Righteous Brothers, Randy Newman, Tom Waits, Barney Raitt, Tim Buckley, Little Feat, Elvis Costello, among others. And he worked with Fats Newman on this one. Earl Palmer, remembering the great Earl Palmer, James Golden, Snurly, your Saturday morning vibe. Let's head back to the telephones. You know, I had a bunch of stories, but people are calling in. We're going to take as many calls as we can. Next hour, by the way, Dr. Miklas is going to take calls, too, on aging. If you want to talk with Dr. Miklas, wait until 8 o'clock and give him a call. I can't wait to hear what that is about. And then later, Princess Diana is going to join us. Sal is calling in from New Jersey. Good morning, Sal. How are you? Welcome to the Saturday Morning Extravaganza.
1: Good morning, Bo. How are you? I just want to bring up a point, something I'm very disappointed with in the Republican Party. Did you see what Maria Alvarez Salazar did? She compromised. She said she wants to have dreamers or something to do with these people, these immigrants that don't have criminal records to come into
0: the United
1: States.
0: Let's play it for everybody. Not only did I talk about it, we played it the day that she made it. That's Cut 55. This is GOP Representative Maria Elvira Salazar from Miami. Here she is.
2: Mr. President, some of your immigration enforcement efforts have gone too far. In July, 50% of the 50,000 people that were detained had no criminal record. Be careful what your advisors are telling you about immigration policy. The same Hispanics who helped you get to the White House in 2024 feel betrayed today. You can be for immigration what Lincoln was for slavery and Reagan was for communism. I'm not talking about giving them amnesty. I'm talking about giving them a dignified life in this promised land.
3: I am Maria Elvira Salazar, and I approve this message.
0: That's what you're talking about. It's disgraceful. The idea that Lincoln was for slavery, Reagan was for communism, both are historically inaccurate. What Lincoln said was if it took slavery staying to keep the Union straight, he would do that. But Lincoln's position, even on that, evolved as the Civil War goes on. Any Civil War historian or student knows that. After all, it was Abe Lincoln that signed the Emancipation Proclamation against the wishes of the newly formed Republican Party, some of them in the House of Representatives. And then he went further from that and got the 14th Amendment passed. So Lincoln is clear. And as for Ronald Reagan being for, pro-communism, unless this woman's talking about something I know nothing about, and I will always leave that as a possibility. But to Reagan for Reagan, Ronald Reagan made his bones standing up to communism. That's one of the reasons that let him switch from being a Democrat to a Republican. Now, as far as her stance on illegal immigration, President Trump did what he said he was going to do. He said there were going to be mass deportations, and he didn't just say the only people I'm going to deport are those with a criminal record. So, you are disappointed in her. I am disappointed in her. This is self-serving. She's up for re-election. But the facts do not merit this horrendous ad that she's running. Lincoln was for slavery. Reagan was for communism. And I'm for illegal immigration. And even though I don't want amnesty, I'm basically preaching amnesty. Give me a break. James Golden, Bo Snurley, 800-848-9222 is how you reach us. Princess Diana is coming up. Can't wait to hear from Her Highness today. We're scheduled to talk with Dr. Miklas for an hour. So keep it right here. Do not go away. Saturday Morning Extravaganza continues.
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5: 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Why? It's the best country in the world. And everybody gets the United States. I'm Suzanne Miller.
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6: In 1864, Abraham Lincoln signed Yosemite into protection, making it the country's first land set aside purely for its beauty. Honestly, good call, Abe. Stand below Half Dome at sunrise, glowing pink like it's showing off on purpose. Then grab a slice of huckleberry pie at a diner that hasn't changed its decor or its recipe since 1987. This vacation, discover America. I'm Yana Derillis for the Worldwide News Network.
7: 710 News Update at the bottom of the hour.
8: President Trump says he's banning major news outlets from the White House. While speaking from the Oval Office on Friday, he talked about his announcement on Truth Social banning CNN, MS Now, and Politico due to what he says is their constant reporting of fiction and lies when covering him.
9: You get so tired of reading and seeing fake news. When you look at CNN, it's just fake. That's why their ratings are no good.
8: The president said other news media outlets will also be banned from the White House soon. Trump claimed Politico received an $8 million subscription from the government under the Biden administration in order to keep them alive. President Trump says the U.S. has reached an agreement with Denmark to establish a large military presence in Greenland. Trump said Friday the agreement would give the U.S. permanent control over security in Greenland and that no U.S. adversary will be allowed to have a military presence or sensitive investments in Greenland without U.S. approval. Trump said the agreement addresses all of his concerns and that there will be no cost to the U.S. I'm Lisa Taylor.
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10: Your Denver and Front Range forecast this Saturday will start off with some partly sunny skies. Afternoon temps will be comfortable in the upper 70s. Trough of low pressure is advancing eastward, and deep moisture and lift along the foothills will provide for afternoon and evening showers and storms. Some rain showers could be a little heavy. Lows tonight in the mid-50s with cloudy skies and daytime showers winding down towards early Sunday night. Highs going to be low 70s with lows low 50s. Sunny skies mid-70s for Monday. I'm meteorologist Don Watzel.
11: Current temperature...
12: 56 degrees.
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15: The James Golden Show. It's politics, but theater of the mind. With James Golden, a.k.a. Bo Snerdly.

0: I just wanted to hear that introduction. 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
1: So good to me.
0: The Mamas and the Papas, what a group. When you see them perform live, or when you saw them perform live to tape, as I did, I never saw them in person. They were just an amazing group, amazing vocalist. Cass Elliott has a heavenly birthday today. Singing with the Mamas and the Papas. She had a solo career. Dream, A Little Dream From Me was a huge hit from her. Maybe we can play that later if we can find it. Dream, A Little Dream From Me. Because that song is just amazing. From her solo album. She passed away from a heart attack in 1974. She was in London at Harry Nilsson's flat. And there was some unflattering, she died eating a sandwich and all that stuff, and people were making fun of her weight. That's not how she died. She died of, she had a heart attack. And Cass Elliott was just an amazing singer, is an amazing singer. Dream, A Little Dream For Me is a beautiful song from her solo career. But she came to the forefront with the Mamas and the Papas. Cass Elliott. Remembering Cass Elliott. Happy heavenly birthday to Cass Elliott. James Golden, Bo Snerdly. Let us catch up with Rob in Franklin Square, New York. Franklin Square. Rob, how are you?
2: Good morning, James. You know, I love your music knowledge, and I just wanted to mention that today is my favorite singer, Bill Medley of the Righteous Brothers. He's 86 years old today, and still going strong.
3: You never close your eyes anymore.
0: Can I tell you something?
2: I love it.
0: I love the Righteous Brothers.
3: There's no tenderness.
0: The Righteous Brothers went number one on almost every black station in America, as well as doing so well in Pop 40. They were called the Blue-Eyed Soul Brothers, the Righteous Brothers. Medley, you're right, has the

0: James Golden and Snerdly. We're coming right back with Dr. Nicholas. Don't go away.
1: This is the James Golden Show.

0: the brim polarized sunglasses to protect children from the beginning, just like they do in Australia. It's part of elementary school teaching, and on every beach they even have pumps with sunscreen and protection to start protecting.
1: Wow.
0: The second question, the answer is about poisoning. Yes, we now have found out that we never had things in our bodies before. Now they found micro and nanoplastics in our brain, in our heart. They even found it inside tumors. They found microplastics, like in some breast cancer biopsies, prostate cancer biopsies. They found microplastics, so it's getting into our system. If you look at a car tire, people say, my car tire is wore down. When you're on the highway, millions of micro and nanoplastics are coming off the tires. So if you have 1,000 cars in front of you and they're spinning, you have micro and nanoplastics floating in the air. That's why I never drive with my windows open on a highway. And inside our cars, we have a cabin HEPA air filter. And, for example, during the Canadian wildfires, I told people, change the HEPA cabin filter in your car, which you should do twice a year, just like you do an oil change. And you'll find that you'll see all kinds of soot, dust particles, and there's even microplastics from car tires. So these are things that people don't think about, but we're breathing in and sucking in constant poisons. And the other thing is with our foods, we use a lot of chemicals and pesticides, and I think that's what she was referring to. And forever chemicals on killing, basically bugs that go on plants. So washing off your fruit, your produce. And a lot of people take the skin off of the fruits and produce and just eat the inside just to help reduce the amount of these forever chemicals and pesticides and poisons. And then the other thing that, for example, when you eat chicken that's not open-range chicken that they give antibiotics to because they have them in crowd spaces so they don't get infections, we eat that chicken with the antibiotics, and then those antibiotics kill some of the good bacteria in our gut microbiome. So, yes, indirectly, we are being poisoned a little bit. In this country, they give estrogen to the cows to make them bigger and beefier, and those estrogens then get into our bodies, and that affects men. That's why a lot of men who have breasts, one of the reasons is because our meat here is loaded with estrogen. They don't even allow the sale of American meat in the European Union and other countries. They don't allow the extra estrogen and hormones. So indirectly, we are being poisoned in many ways through processed foods. That's why I never have seed oils. Seed oils are made artificially, like all these corn oils that they were pushing, vegetables oil, if they were better for us. They're not. It's better and safer to use unprocessed oils like olive oil, avocado oil, and those are much healthier. So that's the answer to that question.
1: Wow. Wow, wow, wow, wow, wow. Dr. Miklos is on a roll, ladies and gentlemen. There's some callers that we have for you, Dr. Miklos, when we return, people, and I want to know more, too. You mentioned some of the work that's going on genetically with aging. I want to recap that because that is important, too. And I have been fascinated. You sent me the article. I've been fascinated by this, and I want you to review that with everyone else when we get back, too. So, Dr. Miklos is here. His book is The Death of Aging. And, my friends, we will be coming back. Your telephone calls as well. 800-848-9222. 800-848-9222 is how you reach us. Saturday Morning Vibe. Your Saturday Morning Extravaganza. Dr. Peter Miklos, America's Doctor, is here. And your calls with him are coming up as well. Do not go away.
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3: We've never had a person of rank stop by the Worldwide News Network Artist Lounge, but this week it was Sir Kenneth Branagh and Deadpool himself, Ryan Reynolds, to talk about their new film for Apple TV called Mayday, with loads of fight scenes, which Branagh did his own stunts for and says,
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6: Millions across the West, from Arizona to Montana, are at risk of flash flooding today because of monsoon weather. It's monsoon season in the Southwest, and forecasters say a significant surge of moisture from Mexico is expected to push thunderstorm activity into the Rockies this weekend. Today, forecasters warn that heavy downpours can fill dry washes quickly, and gusty winds could create dust storms. Areas recovering from wildfires can expect debris flows, and hikers are being urged to avoid canyons and arroyos. California Governor Gavin Newsom has signed an executive order calling for more AI regulation. The order, signed Friday, calls for more outside experts to check on the safety and security of AI, along with independent reviews. The executive order brings together top experts who will, within 2 months, suggest ways for California to make its AI safety laws even stronger, like creating safety plans and requiring emergency shutoff switches for advanced AI. I'm Lisa Taylor.
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7: Denver and Front Range forecast this Saturday. We'll start off with some partly sunny skies. Afternoon temps will be comfortable in the upper 70s. Trough of low pressure is advancing eastward, and deep moisture and lift along the foothills will provide for afternoon and evening showers and storms. Some rain showers could be a little heavy. Lows tonight in the mid-50s with cloudy skies and daytime showers winding down towards early Sunday night. Highs going to be low 70s with lows low 50s. Sunny skies mid-70s for Monday. I'm meteorologist Don Watzel.
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9: 56 degrees.
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12: The James Golden Show. It's politics, but theater of the mind with James Golden, a.k.a. Bose Nerdly.
13: We're also going to be demanding the drug companies with respect to a certain situation. Maybe you want to mention, discuss it, but the autism, that they make their doses in 20% shots. So you have shot one, shot two, shot three, shot four, shot five. So instead of having a massive dose of 82 or 88 different vaccines pumped into your arm, we'll take out certain vaccines that people are a little worried about and that have not, I mean, we would never even think about the polio vaccine. It's been amazing, and so many others that have been so good. The biggest thing is, and certain vaccines were taken out because they're not needed until a child would be much older. No reason to do it so early. But the vaccine size will be much, much less, and I think you're going to see a massive reduction in autism. And that's a big deal. That's a very big deal. So we're going to be recommending that and actually demanding it.
14: Tomorrow's the anniversary in 1997 of Elton John going to number one on the UK charts.
15: Goodbye, England's rose.
14: Something About the Way You Look Tonight and Candle in the Wind, 97.
15: The greatest place to sell.
14: The version that he did in 1997 was raising funds for Diana Princess of Wales charity following her passing away in that accident in Paris. The biggest selling single the world has ever seen. That one. Even beat out We Are the World. It's amazing.
15: And it seems to me,
14: Candle in the Wind, 97,
15: like
14: Elton John.
15: Candle in the Wind.
14: September 20th.
15: With the sunset when the rain sets.
14: 1997. Dr. Peter Miklos is with us, America's doctor. We have some telephone calls for you that I want to get to, but before we do that, I just want you to please revisit this exciting news about genetics and the way that that is working with aging. Just tell us about that, and then we can move on to some calls, good doctor.
0: Okay, well, amazing things are happening in the world of, it's called epigenetic reprogramming. This month on the cover of Time magazine is Dr. Yamanaka, who is a Japanese surgeon who got the Nobel Prize, and he discovered that each one of our cells has a younger copy or younger version of our software. Picture if we were a computer and our software has bugs or viruses. He found out that each one of our cells has that software, and with these factors called Yamanaka factors, O, S, and K, you can actually tell those cells to go back to the younger self. So a great scientist at Harvard, a geneticist, David Sinclair, in his lab, he had a fellow who was from China, Wuhan Li, and he basically gave those factors to blind mice, and they reversed blindness in the glaucoma model. And then they gave it to blind monkeys, and they reversed blindness in monkeys. And the first human was injected on June 9th, 2026, this year. And the medicine is called ER100, which is epigenetic reprogramming 100. So you're reprogramming the cells, and they go back to a younger self. And they also gave this OSK Yamanaka factors at Stanford University to wild mice. And they lived an extra 200 days, which is 109% longer, which is the equivalent of 34 human years. So medicine is about to totally change. And imagine that we could have the James Golden Show for another 50 years, because in 5 years from now, we go for infusion of this epigenetic reprogramming, and we go back to our younger selves. And all these people out there who are blind from macular degeneration, retinitis pigmentosa, they would go get an injection of these factors, and the cells would go back to a younger self. So everybody in the medical world is very, very excited about this, because it's going to change the way medicine is approached. The people that might not be too happy are the pharmaceutical industry, because we're not going to need a lot of medicines if we can go for this infusion and go backwards in time and tell our cells to go to a younger self. So you can follow that very carefully, and it's an amazing change that's about to happen in medicine and healthcare.
14: I want in. Let's get to the telephones. We have Chris's has been holding. Chris, thank you for waiting. You had a question for Dr. Miklos. He's on now. Chris, what is your question for him?
16: I was diagnosed with autonomic ganglionopathy, digestive presentation only, where my immune system is attacking the acetylcholine receptors of my nerve ganglia. In my case, I have a moderate case where it's severe digestive symptoms only. Despite suffering from these symptoms for 38 years, I only got diagnosed after asking my allergy doctor to order an acetylcholine nuclear antibody test after I had done research. I knew I had an underlying autoimmune disease. If I had not asked my allergy doctor to order this test, I would have never got diagnosed. I've been complaining of symptoms for decades to urologists, gastroenterologists, rheumatologists, general practitioner doctors, and it strikes me as very disturbing. The level of healthcare practitioners that have your level of intellectual curiosity and heuristics, the ability to teach oneself, is very limited in our Western medicine in the United States. I was wondering if you could address that at all.
0: Well, of course, people have only 15 minutes. And also, when you work for a healthcare system, they tell you which basic labs you can order, because if you order anything above that and then the insurance company doesn't pay, the hospital gets stuck with it. Then they go and they tell the doctor, what are you doing? You can't order these tests. And yes, you have a very rare and fascinating disease. It's basically your body is attacking itself, and you're making these autoimmune antibodies. So picture a computer, and someone goes and starts cutting some of the wires selectively. And people with this condition, it also affects the gut-brain axis, which is connected by the highway called the vagus nerve. And when you attack, it's like attacking the wiring in your house and selectively. And some people, it affects their blood pressure and their heart. Other people, like yourself, the digestive system, because if we don't have nerves firing in our digestive tract, we have something called peristalsis. We have to keep moving the food along. and it doesn't work as well, so you end up with all these different digestive problems. Also, it affects actually the production of tears in the eye, so people also get dry eye, tiredness, but there are some treatments, but getting access to it and getting insurance company to pay for it, like intravenous immunoglobulin therapy, has been used against your condition. There are people who have even done plasma exchange, where basically they take out your blood like you're having dialysis and try to take out some of those bad antibodies that are like little Pac-Men attacking your nerve endings. And in some cases, I'm sure they already gave you a course of steroids, which are anti-inflammatories, to tell your immune system, calm down, stop attacking. And there's even some pioneering work being done with giving mesenchymal stem cells intravenously to people with these conditions. So I agree with you that getting access to great care and having doctors, and unfortunately that's why people sometimes have to go to an integrative medicine doctor, like my co-author, Dr. Magdalena Swarczewski, the co-author of Death of Aging. She spends 2 hours initially doing that, and you can't really do that in a regular practice, so you have to go out of the network, out of insurance, to get that deep dive. So I tell people that even if you do it once a year, do a deep dive, and do all those lab works, you might have to spend some money, but if you do it once a year, you can sometimes find things like what I was saying before with my mercury. They didn't want to do it. They were saying, oh, you have anxiety. And then I went and did my blood test. My mercury level was 5 times the legal limit. I got a letter from the state, and I had to go and get my own treatment, and I had intravenous chelation, got my mercury normal. My heart rate went back to normal, the anxiety went away, and the tingling in my face went away, but I had to advocate on my behalf. So I think it's, you know, very important, and I think you're smart that you're your own patient advocate, and you do the research, and that's why before you go to your doctor's appointment, line up all your questions, bring your list of medications, and try to advocate on your own behalf. And now, actually, through blood tests like laboratories, you can order your own test now without a doctor. You just have to pay for them, and they're not as expensive. And I also tell people who have a medical problem and have no insurance and can't afford anything, if you go and donate blood, you just don't be a blood donor. And after you donate the blood, you write a letter to the blood bank that where you drew the blood and ask them, please send me a copy of all my labs. And when you donate blood, you actually get tested for almost every disease in the world, and even for every Lyme's test, AIDS, babesiosis, ehrlichiosis. And that is what I tell people who have no insurance, and people have called me to thank me, because that's how they found out. For example, one person had a tick-borne disease called ehrlichiosis, and the only reason they found out is because they became a blood donor. So that's one of the free ways to get tested for almost everything in the world, and that's one of the best tips you're going to probably hear on this amazing James Golden show today.
14: Wow, that's amazing. Chris, I got to run, got to take some other calls. Thank you for the call. Appreciate you holding. Tim is calling in from Hartsdale, New York. How are you, Tim?
17: I'm great, James. Thank you. Love your show. I wanted to ask Dr. Miklos what he thought about the work of Dr. Longo, Dr. Walford, on things like calorie restriction, fast mimicking diets, and their impact on autophagy, longevity, even oncology and metabolic disorders.
0: Yep. Yeah, no, I think Dr. Volta Longo has done amazing work, and basically it's about fasting and intermittent fasting, and that's how I myself lost 45 pounds. I only eat between noon and 8 p.m. And in ancient times, we didn't have refrigeration. There was no breakfast. You had to go out. You got to hunt. You didn't eat breakfast in the morning. A fox or a lion are most alert when they haven't eaten and we're running. Our brain runs on ketones. So we eat around 12 or 1, and then we put away the leftovers, whether we were in a cave, by around 6 or 7. And then for about 16 hours, we didn't eat. And now we do blood tests, and we know that by the 14th hour of your fast, you start going into autophagy mode, which means, from the Greek word autophago, which means to self-eat and clean up dead and dying cells. And now there's even studies that show after around 16 hours, even our T killer cells that go after cancer cells, they start getting activated. So I'm a great believer in fasting, but it has to be done under the supervision of a doctor. And it's not really for young people or teenagers. It's not for pregnant women. It's not for young women who are menstruating because it can disrupt the cycles. But fasting is has been around forever in the Hindu religion for 4,000 years and the Jewish religion. In the Christian religion, there's fasting. And it turns out that that's like a reset of your body. And even now, as our fellow Jewish neighbors and friends are fasting for Yom Kippur, that's an actual reset of the body. And it basically tells everything, hey, you know, times are hard out there. There's not that much food. Go into repair mode. And because our gut is 80% of our immune system, when there's not food in it, we're focusing on other things like healing and immune repair. That's why if you keep eating and you keep snacking all hours of the night, your body's not going into autophagy or automatic cleanup mode. So that's why I think that their work is fascinating and amazing. And I've been following intermittent fasting diet for quite a long time. And you have to start off slowly, but it really does work. And I think that's part of an anti-aging protocol.
14: Let me ask you a question, Doctor, on that. When I was a kid, we used to go down south visiting the grandparents. They ate, my grandma and grandpa ate dinner at 12 noon, at what we call lunchtime. That's when dinner was served. Late in the night, around 6, 7, usually when people eat dinner, they would have a light snack, meaning just a little sandwich or something. And that was, so they would have breakfast, but dinner was served midday. And then a light something at night. On that side of the family, a lot of them lived in their 90s, and even my great-grandmother up into her 100s, 103 years old when she passed away. Did that have something to do with it, do you think?
0: Yeah, absolutely, because think about this. Now people go out to dinner late at night after dark, which we're not genetically programmed to do, because in the old days we were asleep. There were no lights or artificial lights or electricity. So that's why now everybody's walking around with antacid pills and have reflux. You don't get reflux if you have your dinner earlier, because when you go lie down. And then we also know a recent literature where they looked at people when they ate and they were active and moved around right afterwards, their blood sugar gets under better control because your muscles use up some of the glucose that you just ate. So the people who ate at noon and had the dinner, they went on to still do chores, still be active during the day, burned off those calories. So it makes a lot of sense. And I try, again, I'll keep the window between 11 and 7, but not eating late at night turns out to be very important, so that at night, instead of focusing on digestion, your body's focusing on the immune system, cleaning up dead and dying cells, and that helps with longevity. And that's why I dedicated an entire chapter in the Death of Aging book on the gut health and what are good prebiotics, postbiotics, how to feed your gut the good bacteria, what foods to eat. And you know, it's just an amazing area that they're even tested. You can analyze your poop and see if you have good or bad bacteria. And they even looked at centenarian 100-year-olds to check out what bacteria they have. And you can even buy now soil-based probiotics to mimic what the centenarians have in their gut. So it's a fascinating area. We're learning so much. And that's why people have to keep listening to James Golden's show.
14: I love you. It's fascinating indeed. My friends, on the 20th, that would be tomorrow, in 1986, you and Lewis and the News were at number one on the U.S. single charts with this one. They stayed there for 3 weeks. Coming right back with Dr. Miklos as we wrap things up here, the death of aging. You see, this is why we have to have him back. I feel like we're only scratching the surface. So we're going to have Dr. Miklos back again, if he will come back with us, so that we can continue this discussion on the death of aging. And there's so much. James Golden, listener, to keep it right here. Don't go away. We're coming right back. Saturday morning extravaganza continues.
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1: This is John Catsimatidis. Live long and prosper. My motto on most of my shows. And we want all Americans to live long and prosper. The amount of chemicals companies been putting into our food for the last 30 years. Why? They want it to last longer on the shelves. Well, I have to thank President Trump, Secretary Kennedy, and Dr. Oz. They went to war with putting chemicals in our food in America. Lately, General Mills, no more dyes in the General Mills cereals. Kellogg's, no more chemicals in our cereals. My favorite, M&M's. Starting in August, all the M&M's that go to Amazon have no more chemicals in their M&M's, but the ones that go to supermarkets do. What is the truth? No chemicals in our food. I want Americans to live longer, live long and prosper. I'm John Catsimatidis, and that's the Cat's Corner.
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7: The James Golden Show. It's politics, but theater of the mind with James Golden, a.k.a. Bo Snerdly.
8: We've only got 2 or 3 minutes here. Dr. Miklos is here. I'm getting comments already. People must get the book. They've learned so much listening to you this morning. Good doctor. Also, I have a question from Putnam. Does the injection that you mentioned earlier help if you were born with the condition or picked it up in early childhood? What about fermented foods? Should people eat fermented foods? And we got so many questions. How do people reach you, doctor, with the questions? How do they buy the book? Let's get that out and make sure we get it out, because people want this book. They want to hear more from you.
9: Well, just go to the website, thedeathofaging.com. It's one word, thedeathofaging.com. And it links you directly to the Amazon link, or if you just go on Amazon, The Death of Aging. And I just got a text that because of the James Golden Show, it just went to number one new release bestseller for anti-aging and medical books on Amazon. So it's a lot of great, important information. And that's why it's so important that people listen to the James Golden Show, because I tell people the life you save may be your own, because we get calls a lot after I'm on your show that people went out and got a test and they found out that they had something wrong with them. So, you know, we are helping people, giving them the information that they need so that they continue, as the great John Catsimatidis says, to live long and prosper.
8: Absolutely. You know, I want to figure out how I can get in the trials for this gene reset. I want to do this. I want in on this gene reset.
9: I'm following it very closely, and like I said before, I want you to get access to the best care, and everyone to get access to the best care, because I want to be listening to the James Golden Show for another 50 years.
8: Thank you. Now, I have also questions about red light therapy. Do you have just maybe 30, 40 seconds on that? Is that useful?
9: Sure. Red light therapy in the appropriate frequencies is used. I wouldn't put it near my face and eyes at this time. There's not enough known. I actually use it, red light infrared, usually around the 800 nanometer frequency. They found that it stimulates mitochondrial healing, inflammation. I put it around my back. I use it on shoulder and knee sometimes, like 15 minutes twice a day. Of course, always talk to your doctor with everything we talked about, and they can tell you more, but it has benefits, and you can look up even after bone fractures and healing. Some even orthopedists recommend it to put it in the area to stimulate bone healing. So it does have benefits, but I would at this time keep it away from my eyes and my face.
8: Okay. Looking at the clock here, we have less than a minute before we got to start wrapping it up. Again, tell people one more time, Doctor, how to get the book. Please, let's get that out there as much as possible.
9: Well, the book, again, is The Death of Aging that I co-authored with board-certified internist anti-aging specialist Dr. Magdalena Swarczewski, and it's called The Death of Aging. It's available on Amazon. And to learn more about me and more about the book, it's thedeathofaging.com. And basically, it's just a project of love because of all the radio work. People kept asking, when are you going to write a book? And I wanted to get the information out and share, because people would have to spend thousands of dollars and hours. And it's also tied to an AI app that we had developed where you can put any topic in anti-aging and it'll pull up all the recent literature on that topic. And it's an amazing AI app like no other, and you'll find it in the book.
8: Dr. Miklos, thank you so much. Please tell us you're going to come back and visit with us again so we can continue this discussion.
9: Oh, I love coming back on your show. And as I always tell people, think positive and test negative and keep listening to the James Golden Show, because the life you save may be your own.
8: Thank you, Dr. Miklos. Hour number duo in the can. Princess Diana coming up in hour number trio. Keep it right here on the Saturday Morning Extravaganza, your Saturday morning vibe. Don't go away.

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7: Millions across the West, from Arizona to Montana, are at risk of flash flooding today because of monsoon weather. It's monsoon season in the Southwest, and forecasters say a significant surge of moisture from Mexico is expected to push thunderstorm activity into the Rockies this weekend. Today, forecasters warn that heavy downpours can fill dry washes quickly, and gusty winds could create dust storms. Areas recovering from wildfires can expect debris flows, and hikers are being urged to avoid canyons and arroyos. President Trump has signed a bill allowing him to place more sanctions on Russia. Jim Forbes has the latest.
8: The measure, called the Lindsey Graham Sanctioning Russia and Iran Act of 2026, was signed into law on Friday. It targets Russia's economy over its continued war with Ukraine and even expands sanctions on Iran. Under the bill, President Trump can impose tariffs on countries that are within the top five of those that purchase Russian oil, a group which includes China and India.
7: California Governor Gavin Newsom has signed an executive order calling for more AI regulation. The order, signed Friday, calls for more outside experts to check on the safety and security of AI, along with independent reviews. The executive order brings together top experts who will, within 2 months, suggest ways for California to make its AI safety laws even stronger, like creating safety plans and requiring emergency shutoff switches for advanced AI. Amazon's Fall Prime Day event will make its return on October 6th and 7th. Customers will be able to shop for deals across a variety of categories, including tech, tools, home essentials, and everyday basics. Amazon's October Prime Day is a smaller version of the company's annual Prime Day sale, though Prime members will still have the opportunity to take advantage of markdowns across hundreds of categories. Prime memberships, which cost $139 per year, provide access to steep discounts and limited-time price cuts. I'm Lisa Taylor.
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9: Denver and Front Range forecast this Saturday. We'll start off with some partly sunny skies. Afternoon temps will be comfortable in the upper 70s. Trough of low pressure is advancing eastward, and deep moisture and lift along the foothills will provide for afternoon and evening showers and storms. Some rain showers could be a little heavy. Lows tonight in the mid-50s with cloudy skies and daytime showers winding down towards early Sunday night. Highs going to be low 70s with lows low 50s. Sunny skies, mid-70s for Monday. I'm Meteorologist meteorologist Todd Watzel.
10: Current temperature?
4: 56 degrees.
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0: Hey, I am Brant, and her name is Sherry, and she's a friend and a colleague of mine, and we were just praying for her, actually, because she had a major surgery she just went through.
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14: Are you ready to be a little scared? The election, all these important ballot measures, everything that's going on in Colorado, the election is 2 weeks away. I'm not joking. No, we didn't skip ahead a month. Colorado doesn't have an election day any longer. Colorado has an election month. Ballots can start going out from your county clerk on October 2nd. Yeah, that's 2 weeks from now. They have to be out. They have to be out by October 9th. So this election is on, and I don't know about you, I haven't really seen that much. if you're dialed into this stuff, yeah, you've seen stuff. If you're not into politics, I don't think you've really seen anything other than Kyle Clark beating up Victor Marx, which is sad. It's, you know, you're beating up a puppy dog. Victor Marx has no chance of winning. Any space given to Victor Marx in the media, any airtime given to Victor Marx in the media, is time not spent analyzing all the other stuff going on. And there's a ton of important stuff going on. That's might be the real shame of Victor Marx winning the primary. Is that, you know, today's news of, you know, how many campaign complaints are against him? How many is he going to fight? It doesn't matter. It does not matter. It's just not a thing. The things on the ballot that are important are a way to destroy Colorado's economy with tax increases. Do we want to have a right to hunt and fish? Do we want to buy yet another choo-choo train that's not going to materialize? Do we want to say goodbye to our taxpayer Bill of Rights refunds from now until forever? These are important things, and they ought to be looked at. But no, we're looking at Victor Marx saying he can do an exorcism over the telephone. All right, 303-696-1971. By the way, I have a nearly weekly tradition of playing a poker game with a whole bunch of leftists that put up with me, and I put up with them, and we have a good laugh, and then they take all my money, as leftists do. Now, you could argue it's because I don't know how to play poker. There might be some truth to that. Several years of playing Texas Hold'em, and still, the cards never seem to come my way. But what was interesting, one of them asked me, so what do you think of this graduated income tax? I'm like, in a table of, you know, 7-8 guys, I'm the free market guy there. And so it feels like what it must have been to be the one gay guy at a poker table. You know, I was like, so what's it like being gay? Why do you do that? And do you all wear dresses? No, we don't all wear dresses. What? It's that. But since all those questions have been long since answered in every social setting, it's, so you hate people? No, I don't hate. I really just don't like government. So you want to kill little kids? Yeah, that's right. Yeah, I want to work them in the mines until they die. Yeah. Anyway, so we have those kind of conversations, and one of those weird questions that come up to, like, how can you be libertarian? How can you be free market oriented and limited government? And the question came up, what do you think about this graduated income tax? And I said, it's going to destroy the state. And they're like, harumph, harumph, harumph. Yeah, sure. Yeah. And then I said, but even if you like the idea of the graduated income tax, its fatal flaw is that it isn't indexed to inflation. So sooner or later, every Coloradan will be paying 8.4% income tax. It's just undeniable. It's only a matter of when, because of bracket creep. And, you know, a bunch of these are old guys going, huh? Bracket creep? Yeah, this was when we were kids, our parents had bracket creep on their federal taxes up until 1984, when Congress, thanks to Ronald Reagan and, by the way, Colorado Senator Bill Armstrong, who led the fight, ended the practice of of bracket creep. That was basically that the brackets, the income tax brackets, stayed the same, but inflation would push your salary higher, not your buying power higher. And before you know it, you're in another bracket, losing more money. And nothing's changed. Your lifestyle hasn't changed, except maybe gone down. You're not making any more real money. Maybe you're keeping up with inflation. Maybe you're not, but your salary goes up. I mean, think about what you make now compared to what you made 30 years ago. 30 years ago, if they said, oh, you're going to make this much, you'd be like, I'll be rich. Except now you're making that. And you're like, I'm not rich. Because inflation. So, since 1984, we've indexed our federal taxes to inflation. But this proposal on the ballot, Amendment 87, isn't indexed to inflation. I said, you know, so pretty soon we're all going to be paying 4.8%. And my buddy said, I don't believe that. I said, no, no. And he just said, no, I don't believe that. I said, no, it's true. You know, then here's why. And then he said, I just don't believe it. And I asked, what do you mean you don't believe it? And then he clarified. I was confused. It's not that he didn't believe me. He said, I don't believe that the proponents of this measure wouldn't index it to inflation. I can't believe they wouldn't adjust it for inflation. Well, all we need to do is show them. It's like, they can't be that stupid. It's like, no, it was done on purpose. Do you understand? And think of the rational flaw in this. This is where the proponents show that they're just being evil, that they just want to tax people more. Now, the sales tax on this, or the sales job on this, is that most of us will get a tiny little tax cut. Won't that be nice? And that'll get paid for, plus a lot more, by those evil rich people. People like the Denver Broncos, who are all in the top bracket. So, we'll just have them pay for it. Okay, great. Except, when we say that this is fair, this is the proponents say this is fair. We should be paying less in taxes. They should be paying more in taxes. Sounds pretty fair to me, right? Except since it's not adjusted for inflation, it means that these rates and what is fair today will not be fair by definition tomorrow. As people move up in their income because of inflation, the poor will be in higher brackets and higher brackets and higher brackets, and it's not adjusted for inflation. So if it is fair today that these poor people get lower income tax rates, then it must, by definition, be unfair in years to come when they are bumped into higher brackets, but their buying power with their salary or their wages is no more, isn't higher at all. So you cannot use the fairness argument on Amendment 87. It cannot be used. Why? Because Amendment 87, if it is fair today, by definition, isn't fair down the road. Oh, well, we won't hear anything about that. All right, 303-696-1971. And, of course, you and I have been through this many times. Why is it that the ballot is going out so early? Because we have an election month. Coloradans like their mail-in ballots. That's not the issue. If there was one reform I could make in Colorado's voting system, it wouldn't be to end mail-in ballots. It wouldn't be for voter ID, which I'm glad, by the way, it is on. There is a measure to do that on this ballot. It would be to make it so that we did not release who voted by mail until after the election. stick with me on this one. So the reason why the left especially loves mail-in ballots, yeah, they can maybe steal some ballots here and there, but really what it is that every day after the ballots go out, the Secretary of State puts out a list of everybody who has voted. So if you vote early, by the way, good for you, you'll get less junk mail. But that means they know who hasn't voted. And they also know who is going to vote their way. The analytics are incredible. It's very simple these days to know if you vote, that's going to be good for us or bad for us. So once they put out the list every day, the vote harvesting system that the left has and the right refuses to build goes and targets those voters they need and leans on them until they bring in their ballot. They might drop them an email, might drop them a text, might drop them a phone call, might drop by and knock on their door. Hey, I saw you haven't voted yet. If you need, I can drop your ballot off for you. If you need any help filling that out, we can help you with that too. Now, if the Secretary of State didn't release that information, they wouldn't know who to go to. The problem is both sides, left and right, say they like it this way because it saves them from sending mailers to people who haven't voted yet. There you have it. That's my one change. 303-696-1971. This election is on us. It is on us. Go to Independence Institute. Go to thinkfreedom.org if you'd like to see our ballot guide. We put together a ballot guide with our recommendations. We didn't put on all of them. Some of them are a little out of our scope, so we didn't take an opinion. But it gives you an idea and a definition of what the statewide initiatives and referendums are. I think it would be helpful. Go out and share it. Thinkfreedom.org.
10: Hi, it's Peter Boyles. 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The founders of the MC1 Foundation, the guys who brought this off the ground, former

So weird that the Beatles were these revolutionaries in rock and roll, but they still did all this vocal stuff in their early days. The two greatest documentaries on rock and roll is This Is Spinal Tap and The Ruddles. Not because they were mockumentaries, but because they were so dead on right. I'm John Caldera. Give me a call. 303-696-1971. Did you see that Donald has kicked out CNN, MSNBC, or what are they calling it now? MS Now or something like that? From the White House. Now, can they do that? Can he do that? Reading from the Washington Examiner, Trump announced Friday he was banning CNN, MS Now, and Politico from the White House. Because he accuses them of fiction and lies. Yeah, through the media. Here's what he wrote on Truth Social, his social network. I am proud to announce that

0: effective immediately. I am now banning fake news. CNN, MS Now, who recently changed their name from MSNBC due to the lack of viewership and credibility, and Politico, the recipients of an illegal and ridiculous $8 million subscription, an all-time record, directly from the United States under crooked Joe Biden in order to keep them alive, the president wrote. This is still his, and getting back to the his social post, quote, "Seems like corruption to me from the White House as a result of their constant," quote, "reporting fake news," all in capital letters. "Media outlets shouldn't be able to consistently write or report fiction and lies," again in capital letters, "when they're covering the president of the United States, the Trump administration, or the United States of America. Other fake news media outlets to follow. Thanks for your attention in this matter." Thank you for your attention. That's it. That's pretty great, isn't it? There's something satisfying about that. But come on. This is the kind of stuff that gets people crazy about Trump. I admit, it scratches a little of that, "Oh, I hate these guys," itch. Wouldn't it be nice if you just tossed them out? But no, this is bad. You want those guys in the office. Do you think Trump has the right to kick them out? Yeah, I think he does. It's his office. The First Amendment doesn't say the press shall be invited to everything government does. No, it says the government will not suppress the press. You can say what you want. Interesting. 303-71, let's try it again, 303-696-1971. Let's go out to Aurora. Malcolm, you're with John Calder. Glad to have you.
1: Good morning. Thank you. John, I saw your video on, the Tabor refund where the cashier keeps the change.
0: Yes.
1: That was great. I loved it. But I think
0: we have a legal complaint against us for that.
1: I know. You're criminal. You criminally disturbed somebody's, and that's a felony. I know you're on the run. Okay.
0: We're on the lam.
1: I know. You're a scumbag. But I wanted to tell you that I think you, I don't know how hard it is to do those videos, but I think you could do one a week from now till Election Day, making fun of Mike Johnson in Union Station. I think you could do hysterical video of like a family with a security guard, or you could have a training film, like you can make it like a training film for security on how to tell a plastic knife from a real knife, or you could have Mike Johnson making a video of public safety and telling that guy to get out of there, you're ruining my video, or a video of
0: Let me bring folks up to speed. So we've put out now, oh my God, 6 or 7 different AI-generated videos.
1: Is it hard to do? Are they hard to make?
0: Not for the guys on my team. I wouldn't know how to do it from the beginning. I'd make a suggestion, and lo and behold, these guys come back and go, "Hey, how about this? And how about that? And how about this?" And so it's really been just a lot of fun. And the video you're talking about explains Prop NN. And it has Senator Cappy Kipp, one of the major sponsors of NN, as a cashier who refuses to give a customer back her change. And said, "No, sorry, it's going for education." And people are shocked by it. Well, apparently who was most shocked by it was Cappy Kipp, who doesn't like that we're using her image. And she's complaining, a legal complaint, saying that there's a Colorado state law saying you cannot use candidates' images in deep fake. It's like, wait a second. This is parody. Right. This is not, you're not running for office. You know, this is parody. You're not a cashier. You're a state senator. This is obviously not real. And besides, well, nobody knows what she looks like anyway.
1: Yeah, and she's not, yeah, of course. But I think you could make really funny videos about Mike Johnson with that situation in Reunion Station. I think they could be hysterical, and I think they would go viral, maybe, with luck.
0: Yeah, I can't believe how well these videos are doing. We've been putting them out on social media, and they're catching on. It's just a lot of fun. The other ones we need to do, we're working on them, is to get the idea of what this new rail line that the governor wants, the Coco rail line. It's 7A on your ballot, and it's not on everyone's ballot, but just how many times we have been ripped off by promises of rail in Colorado, and how people can actually think it's worthwhile. So we put a little video California. Together on the history of rail, and it's funny. Oh my God, these guys are funny.
1: Anyway, that's my pitch, that I think you could make a hysterical video of Mike Johnson in Union Station. You could do 10 of them easily. If you're a mugger, how to avoid prosecution. do it while you're near the mayor on video, so you're not accused of what's the felony of attacking with a knife?
0: Whatever that assault is. Yes, all right, I love it. Also, I'm thinking about these other issues on the ballot. You know, how do you, in a humorous way, let people know that if you vote for this graduated income tax, it's not adjusted for inflation. You will be paying the highest level. At some point, I don't know when exactly, because it depends on the rate of inflation, but it is a deadly flaw that for them, it's not a bug. It's part of the program. It's a feature, not a bug.
1: Yeah. What do you call it? Incremental tax bracket increase.
0: They called it bracket creep back in the day.
1: Yeah, bracket creep, right. I'm not a member. I've lived in Colorado for about 4 or 5 years, and I've always appreciated the work you do, but I've never, and I'm not really in a position to contribute financially.
0: Well, you don't need to contribute financially. Here's what you do need to do. You need to go to thinkfreedom.org. Just thinkfreedom.org and sign up for our newsletters. We send out some things online. And if you want to come to one of our little get-togethers, that's terrific. But keep an eye on what we're doing. Keep the word out. You know, there's two ways to save the state. And it's to give money to organizations like Independence Institute. But the other way is to get active and get involved, and that means passing out these videos that you see and sharing them, bringing people to write letters to board members and city council members and legislators. There's a lot of ways that aren't writing a check, but are actually even more important, and it's to get to get activated.
1: I fully agree with you, and I'm working on the campaign of Simone Blau passing out flyers.
0: That's perfect. That's hard work. People forget just how hard it is to campaign when you're knocking on doors.
1: But I just think whenever I see I get your email, and I think I'd like to, get more involved with this organization, Independence Institute, but I haven't done it.
0: Well, let me just say, if you really care about Colorado, you would sell one of your kidneys to make a donation to us. That would probably be the easiest thing to do. As a matter of fact, we have, you know how NPR has, you know, a team ready to come and get your used car as a donation? We have the exact same thing, but it's to come and retrieve organs. So if you need, we can come over and highly skilled guys rip out an organ or two, and that's a fine contribution because we can get a lot on the black market for a kidney.
1: Okay, I can do that for sure.
0: All right, well, we'll be over within the hour. And by the way, even though they're wearing butcher outfits, they're still trained doctor professionals. Don't you worry.
1: Okay, but bring a cooler or something to put it on ice.
0: Actually, what's nice is they do bring a cooler, but they also keep their beer in it. So, yeah, beers, kidneys, it all the same. Hey, thanks for the compliment. I really appreciate it. Have yourself a great morning. All right, 303-696-1971. Yeah, it is amazing how thin-skinned politicians are. So we wanted to do this video to explain what Prop NN is. It's an attack on your refunds. And if you say yes to it, not only do you not get your tax refunds, but future generations don't get their tax refunds. That's a beautiful thing about detabling a government in Colorado. You only have to ask once, and they get to keep excess revenue forever. This was a Supreme Court ruling here in Colorado, the state Supreme Court, and they made up their own rules. It's insane. It's absolutely power mad, creating law out of thin air and rewriting what the Supreme Court says. Any hoozles. So we tried to explain what NN is, and obviously it's like, well, imagine giving a cashier money and then they don't give you the change. And so we needed to make this video. It's like, well, who should the cashier be? It's like, well, let's make the woman who put this thing on the ballot. Partly because she did this, she went to the well of the state capitol and bloviated in this ridiculous, nonsensical word salad of how keeping our tax money and not giving it back to us wasn't a tax increase. It's just keeping, you know, it's not a tax increase, even though we get more money and the taxpayer gets less money. That's not a tax increase. It's just, you know, silly, silly stuff. Anyway, she files a legal complaint against us. We're going to go to a court hearing here in about a month over this, which is just wonderful. Yeah, please, make us think about this. There really is a law saying you cannot use a elected official's likeness unless you do some sort of thing and write some sort of disclaimer on what you make. It's really silly. And the thing is, she's not a candidate. She's not running for office. We don't know if she'll ever run for office again. But she hides behind this little law that treats lawmakers different than they treat you. It's so wonderful. This is the new system of Colorado government. We are your overlords. We get protections and benefits you'll never get. 303-696-1971. Keep it on 710 KNUS.
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3: Crowds have been gathering outside the Kennedy Center to protest President Trump's recent threats to demolish the institution. The Hands Around the Kennedy Center rally was held Friday and called for Trump to be removed as chairman of the National Cultural Center in Washington, D.C. Trump has threatened the Kennedy Center could be torn down if his name isn't allowed to be displayed on it. On Thursday, a judge ordered the center must give at least 30 days' notice before any major renovations or demolition. President Trump has signed a bill allowing him to place more sanctions on Russia. More from Jim Forbes.
4: The measure, called the Lindsey O. Graham Sanctioning Russia and Iran Act of 2026, was signed into law on Friday. It targets Russia's economy over its continued war with Ukraine and even expands sanctions on Iran. Under the bill, President Trump can impose tariffs on countries that are within the top five of those that purchase Russian oil, a group which includes China and India.
3: I'm Lisa Taylor.
5: Larry Elder explains that we're in good shape.
6: 80% of poor households have air conditioning today, which less than half the population of America had in 1970. Three-quarters of households in poverty own a motor vehicle. Nearly one-third own more than one motor vehicle. Virtually everyone living in poverty as defined by government has color TV. Most have cable or satellite TV. The poverty we have today is spiritual poverty.
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0: 15 minutes to the top. I'm John Caldera. Let's get to the phones. Let's head out to Aurora and talk to Marcus. Marcus, good morning. Welcome.
1: Good morning. Long time no talk to you. How you been, John?
0: I've been terrific. Thank you.
1: So, on that proposition on 81, the back creep, if people don't put it down, then, you know, we're in real problems here. It's going to take our Tabor away.
0: Which one are you talking about?
1: The back creep.
0: Oh, yeah, that is Amendment 87, the bracket creep.
1: Oh, I mean,
0: yes.
1: Yeah, I'm sorry. I always thought it was 81.
0: No, 81 is, and this is why it's, we put together our voter guide at thinkfreedom.org, because there's just a lot out there. Yeah, the 81 is the one that says that local law enforcement must cooperate with federal law enforcement on immigration issues. Seems,
1: I agree with that one.
0: Yeah.
1: Yeah, okay,
0: exactly.
1: Yeah, but on,
0: I don't know if that, I don't know if that's going to pass or not. 87 is, I think, the most dangerous amendment on, or ballot question on the ballot. It would destroy our 40-year-old flat tax and replace
1: and
0: it with
1: the Tabor Act.
0: Right. And it's a huge tax increase. But the clever part is, it looks like you get a tax cut at the beginning, but you only get a tax cut for a little while. So it looks like an eat the rich initiative, but really it's a eat everybody initiative.
1: And but on that too, there won't be no refunds.
0: That's a different one.
1: You see what I'm
0: saying?
1: There's actually
0: two different measures. Prop NN, which is brought from the legislature, says no Tabor refunds. And then,
1: yeah, that's what I'm saying.
0: Yeah. Well, yeah. No, there's, just remember, these are two different initiatives, two different ballot issues. 87 says, let's have a progressive income tax. NN says, let's never have our Tabor refunds again.
1: Isn't that stupid? The way they do this all the time. It's like when they pulled that last shenanigan. If you vote yes, it means no.
0: Right.
1: See? that's what I'm saying. So that's why I'm voting Victor Marx. Put crazy against crazy.
0: Put crazy against crazy. Hey, go ahead. Vote for Victor Marx. That's
1: forever.
0: But what's more important is to get people to vote against these initiatives. These are
1: that's
0: dangerous tax increases.
1: And you know what scares me is that a lot of people won't be voting during the midterms here. And they better look what they're looking at. And that's why I like your great independent institute and get a lot of knowledge from you.
0: Well, thanks.
1: People need to support you.
0: Well, and I'm trying to get this image across, this panic across. We are in the middle of a campaign that nobody knows about, because there's so many things on the ballot, and we've got Trump talking about things, and that takes up space in the media. You've got Victor Marx doing silly things, and that takes up space in the media. And there isn't enough time to talk about the big issues that are really on the ballot, the ones that could go either way. I don't want to break anyone's heart. Victor Marx is not going to become our governor.
1: I'm going to try to make him.
0: Well, that's fine. Yeah, go for it. But my,
1: yeah, John, I'm honest like you.
0: Yeah, but my recommendation is, you know, go ahead and vote Victor Marx, that's fine. But if you're going to put any time into activism, into writing emails to your family and friends and talking about it, you could either talk about Victor Marx, which isn't going to matter, or you can talk about Amendment 87, which will raise your income tax over time, or Prop NN, which will take away your tax refunds forever, or the silly train, Coco, which is just going to get Colorado pregnant on a statewide rail system. You know, these are the things that need to be talked about.
1: Be done. Yeah. Okay, I'm like you, John. I tell people, it's not who you're going to put in office. Look at those propositions and everything, and that's where all this crap comes in, and people don't know about it. And you're 100% right, because do not worry about who's going to get elected. You better look behind the scenes. Now, we got new judges coming. We got a lot of things coming this year.
0: Yeah. Yeah, no, it's amazing. And this has always been my frustration, my many years in politics, is that we get distracted by irrelevant issues. Trump is an irrelevant issue. And what do I mean by that? Trump is not on the ballot right now. And everyone will act like he is. But he's not. He's not the issue. Victor Marx is not the issue. These amendments on the ballot, which will fundamentally destroy the economy of Colorado, are the issues.
1: You're 100% right.
0: Yeah.
1: Thanks, John.
0: So, my pleasure.
1: I mean, you're very great.
0: I'm very great. I guarantee you, I am not. I'm just one little voice. Yeah. Thanks for the call. Appreciate it. Have a great weekend. 303-696-1971. Yeah, what an important election. Now, mind you, all important elections, every election is important. Everybody screams, you know, this is the most important election ever. Ah! Yeah, maybe, maybe not. What's important on this issue, and this year, is not going to be Trump. It might be the Congress. That is, will Trump be able to work with Congress? Republicans, I believe, will lose Congress. I don't think they're going to lose any seats here in Colorado. I don't know. But Trump is the distraction, and he loves being the distraction. He loves being the distraction. It's always amazing. It doesn't matter how petty or little it is, he has to be the distraction. That doesn't help us right now. In October of 2026, if people start talking about this income tax increase, the graduated income tax, I love that, graduated. If people just start explaining to one another that this is not indexed for inflation, that if this passes, sooner or later, we will all be paying 8.4% state income tax. That's nearly double what you're paying now. That's the key. People understand that, and then this thing burns up. It burns up. It does not happen. But if there's not attention to it, if people do not focus on it, and we only have 2 weeks. No, Election Day is not November 3rd. Election Day is October 2nd. That's when ballots start getting mailed. They will hit your mailbox. We have 2 weeks to win this election. So what is it you're going to do about it? Who are you going to talk to? What family and friends are you going to work on? It ain't about Victor Marx. As much as that would be fun if it was. All right. 303-696-1971. Keep it here. KNUS.
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12: We are

0: Crowds have been gathering outside the Kennedy Center to protest President Trump's recent threats to demolish the institution. The Hands Around the Kennedy Center rally was held Friday and called for Trump to be removed as chairman of the National Cultural Center in Washington, D.C. Trump has threatened the Kennedy Center could be torn down if his name isn't allowed to be displayed on it. On Thursday, a judge ordered the center must give at least 30 days' notice before any major renovations or demolition. The U.S. will be placing more sanctions on Russia over its war with Ukraine. President Trump on Friday signed a bill called the Lindsey Ogram Sanctioning Russia and Iran Act of 2026. The bill targets Russia's economy over its continued military aggression in Ukraine and will expand sanctions on Iran. It also allows Trump to impose tariffs on countries that are within the top five purchasers of Russian oil, including China and India. Horror movie fans are flocking to theaters to see the new Resident Evil reboot.
1: Hi, Amber's Michelle. Leave a message.
2: Hey, baby, I'm really sorry that we got disconnected earlier. Some things have happened, and I can't get a hold of police.
0: The Zach Cregger-directed film made nearly $9 million from Thursday previews, and it's looking to make between $40 and $50 million in its debut weekend. Earlier this week, Spider-Man Brand New Day became the highest-grossing domestic release ever, surpassing Star Wars The Force Awakens.
3: The sun goes down. We'll be grooving when the sun goes down.
0: Kenny Chesney kicked off the iHeartRadio Music Festival in Las Vegas Friday. Some of the biggest names in music, including BTS, Benson Boone, Cardi B, Snoop Dogg, Muse, and Major Lazer, are all hitting the stage this weekend. Other acts include Stella Lefty, Lainey Wilson, and the Smashing Pumpkins. Fans not able to be at T-Mobile Arena have the chance to experience the festival at home on day two, tonight, streaming on Disney Plus and Hulu, starting at 10:30 p.m. Eastern. I'm Lisa Taylor.
4: Denver weather.
5: Denver and Front Range forecast this Saturday. We'll start off with some partly sunny skies. Afternoon temps will be comfortable in the upper 70s. Trough of low pressure is advancing eastward, and deep moisture and lift along the foothills will provide for afternoon and evening showers and storms. Some rain showers could be a little heavy. Lows tonight in the mid-50s with cloudy skies and daytime showers winding down towards early Sunday night. Highs going to be low 70s with lows low 50s. Sunny skies mid-70s for Monday. I'm meteorologist Don Watzel.
6: Current temperature
7: 56 degrees.
8: The Guardians in first place in the American League Central after beating the A's 5-3. Cleveland a one-game lead over the White Sox, who fall to the Tigers 11-8. Padres beat the Marlins 8-2. San Diego a six-run fifth inning. Yankees route the Diamondbacks 9-2. Aaron Judge back on the injured list with a calf strain. Dodgers 8 and the Giants 2. Mookie Betts with a couple home runs. College football, number 5 Miami beats Wake Forest 33-20. Darian Mensah 30 of 34 through the air, 220 yards and 3 touchdowns. 12th-ranked Texas Tech over number 23 Houston 28-26. Cougars score a late touchdown, but they fail on a two-point conversion. Joe Burrow has been cleared to play against the Texans, dealing with back tightness. Meanwhile, the Falcons will again start Cooper Rush at quarterback against the Panthers. From the NBA, the Pistons and Asar Thompson agree to a five-year extension worth $155 million. Jazz and Keontae George, five-year extension, $157 million. That's sports. I'm Trey Bender.
9: 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Portions of the following program are pre-recorded.
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11: He hosts Devil's Advocate on Colorado Public Television, Channel 12, yet somehow doesn't realize he's bald. This is John Caldera on News Talk 710 KNUS.
12: It's 5 minutes after. So glad to have you with me. I hope your weekend is going well. Give me a call, 303-696-1971. The theme of the morning is the election is here and nobody seems to know it. In 2 weeks, Election Day happens. Yeah, ballots start going out in 2 weeks. Do you feel like you got a good handle on all the things that are on your ballot? I don't. And I'm a junkie. Let's go to the phones. 303-696-1971. Jim, good morning. You're with John Caldera.
4: Good morning, John Caldera. How are you, sir?
12: I'm great, thank you.
4: Good. So you're, I don't live in this region now, so you're saying that the governorship is coming up for this election?
12: Yes, in Colorado, the governor race is this year.
4: I have heard nothing about it. Nothing.
12: Where do you live?
4: You're on the radio, 150 miles away, about right. That north.
12: But, all right, so you live up in Wyoming or something. All right, so yeah, it is amazing.
4: Denver is possible.
12: Yeah, it's a good way to do it. How amazing is it that how to put this? The more we focus on Washington, the more we focus on Trump, the more control we lose of what goes on in our lives. Because the real fight for freedom is in your backyard. The real fight for freedom is your local elections, your local issues, your state legislature, your governor. And, people don't follow that stuff. It's really crazy. What affects you more? The stupid things that Trump says on a daily basis, or when your school district is going to pass another mill levy increase and take more of your money, or when the zoning board won't let you build the house you want to build? It's politics is local, but because of communications and mass communications, we just get so enamored by Trump. It has a long-term impact, and that's really too bad.
4: Oh, I agree with you. Still have property in Arapahoe, Douglas, and our offices used to be at 1801 California, the big tall black building, way back when. And
12: is that black building that's a little taller on top than it is on bottom?
4: Yeah, it's the
12: old, that is the sexiest building. I've always loved that. Always loved that building.
4: Yeah, it's right next to the old bus station. Remember that place?
12: Yep.
4: Your office, you're downtown, as I recall. You said you have a place downtown somewhere. Is that right?
12: We do. We the Independence Institute offices are just a few blocks east of the Capitol. We wanted something close to the Capitol. It's funny. It's funny that you mentioned you had the building there. I'm pulling up a Colorado Public Radio story. Denver is still bringing up the rear among big cities when it comes to luring people back to the offices. Denver was only one of two cities of the 11 tracked by this data company with fewer office visits compared to the private year, previous year. The other was Washington, D.C. So Denver, listen to this one. Denver ranks dead last when it comes to office attendance relative to right before the COVID-19 pandemic ushered in remote work.
4: Let me respond.
12: Wait, let me give you one more factoid. Quick factoid. The city's office attendance, people going to work downtown, is down 50% from 2019. It's half of what it was. Why is it?
4: Well, 1801 is going to go for sale at auction, one of the nicest buildings in town. And then recently, a building that we were in, which is just across from the worst place in Denver, which I call, they call Union Station. I call it a killing station for good reason. I'm being vindictive. It's Saturday, but it is actually that way. The building just across from Union, where we had an ops center, which is one block north of John Hickenlooper's Wycoop Brewery. Right. Where that is?
12: Oh, yeah.
4: Okay.
12: Not well.
4: That building just sold for pennies on the dollar because no one wants to be there. And the, let me ask you a question. I go down Broadway sometimes when I come into town, like on the airplane. All right. And I see somebody at Alameda and Broadway standing on one foot. I pulled over This man was standing on one foot for, I don't know, 4 minutes. What kind of drug does that to a human being?
12: He was standing on one foot?
4: One foot, right there in front of the O'Reilly Auto Parts.
12: And was he bent over?
4: The drugs. No, he was, kind of.
12: It's probably fentanyl. Around our building, we see a lot of what's known as the fentanyl flop.
4: Okay.
12: And the fentanyl flop is when it's people are high on fentanyl, and they just bend over, and their head is basically touching their shin, and they just stay that way for a half an hour. It's a fentanyl flop. They still stand, and they kind of walk around and move around, but they're just completely out of it, and it's known as the fentanyl flop.
4: Well, thank you for that. So at 1801, right across the street, there's a 7-Eleven, and then there's a Halcyon House, which is the concentration of disabled people, highest concentration of disabled people, which is right across the old bus station. There's Isabel Lofts, which is just west, and the old Spaghetti Factory. So people know what we're talking about. And it was a wonderful place to go to work. Beautiful place. You could walk downtown. You could go down to 16th Street. You could do whatever you wanted to. Let's just say, before drugs became legal here in 2002. That's my opinion. And, no problem. Now, I don't drive my car, truck, bicycle, rickshaw. I don't care. You're going to get stabbed. And case in point, I had to take from United Aircraft to train with the plane, which is, kind of an interesting, that train where you go down Union Station, and then you actually have to walk like two blocks from Union Station to the South Media, whatever that's called, transit, mass transit, the train.
12: Right.
4: You have to walk two blocks, and then you go south to South Metro, which means you get to go to Littleton or you go to Lone Tree. And I had to walk that walk at 11:59 p.m. on a Sunday night, and let me tell you what, it was like a zombie farm. I could not believe it.
12: A zombie
4: like
12: farm.
4: Literally, you could make a movie. We'll go down there with a camera, we'll make a movie, and we'll sell the movie.
12: It
4: was unbelievable.
12: It really is, and people think that the homeless problem is better, and in some areas maybe it is better by throwing lots of money at it, but Denver is not clean. Denver is not safe. And to worry about anything else, and I got into this with a guy who works with the city, and I said, the very first core function of government is public safety. The city is failing its most important core government function. And if they were to focus on making it clean, making it safe. That means, yes, being politically incorrect and dealing with the homeless and vagrant problem in a much more tough love way, getting them off the streets, and actually enforcing litter laws and vandalism laws and trespassing laws. Everything else would get better. The return to offices downtown would be a lot easier. It would solve the problem. And I don't know why it's such an issue for our mayor and the city council to understand people don't want to do business, don't want to go to work in a place that's not safe and clean. That's it.
4: Yeah.
12: It's not rocket surgery.
4: A lot of people know Larimer Square. When we were working there, we used to love to go in our personal vehicles to the market, to the Magic Pan. I don't know if you ever went to the Russian Cafe. Eugene owned the Russian Cafe for not. Oh, you do.
12: I remember that.
4: I'll tell you the thing. The thing is, I knew Eugene really well. The only problem with sitting in his wonderful restaurant is that he drank a lot of vodka and he forced you to drink it with him. He's a super guy. Russians can drink. But the thing that gets me now is they want to shut the streets down. I mentioned 2nd and Broadway, where we have Op Center at 2nd and Broadway, which is right across from the car wash just south of Denver General. And you can't even go out on the sidewalk and chat with somebody for a minute because of the, I don't know what you call them. Let's call them scallywags, whatever. To quote Robin Williams.
12: Bums. Call them vagrants.
4: But some of them are armed with knives. I mean, you know what happened to that poor woman that was United flight attendant that was downtown. Yep. And I don't know how these stories get dropped, because that's the other thing. Why aren't what we're talking about get covered? This poor flight attendant, senior flight attendant from UA, she's flying a 767, which is a beautiful plane. She's a flight attendant, which is a big deal. And they put her downtown, and then some woman went around stabbing all these people and killed this poor woman on Spear and Larimer. She's dead. She went around, and this woman was dressed up like a guy, and I don't know how long this was, about a year ago or whatever it was, and the poor flight attendant is gone.
12: It is
4: horrible.
12: It is heartbreaking to see what's happened to our city. It's heartbreaking to see what's happened to our state. And nobody seems to put it together. When you vote for leftists, and then you get an unaffordable, unsafe, unclean living situation, and people leave. Yeah. It's not, it's, again, I think there's the company Active, I forget, they have the big building downtown. They just moved to Kansas. The Colorado Chamber of Commerce does a superb job keeping an eye on all the businesses that are leaving Colorado, and they're leaving. Our population growth has stalled. I never thought I'd see this in Colorado, when there'd be more people leaving the state than coming to the state. And I'm looking at this Colorado Public Radio piece, and it's a wonderful piece showing that we are the last in the country as far as cities having people returning back to the downtown area.
4: Do you remember, John, we're calm guys, we're calmo guys, but we also fly a lot. Do you remember that Hannity and Combs, I know this, but I know you do, Hannity and Combs used to broadcast just where about REI is at I-25 and Colfax. That used to be their uplink for PBS. And actually, Hannity and Combs, which I had a chance to meet them, I love the show, they were there. They were transmitting from that location when they first started.
12: Interesting. I didn't know that.
4: Big old, well, there's a bunch of things down there. There's a My Brother's Bar. There's a REI and all that. But that used to be their uplink. And I never really had a chance to meet Combs, but just walking by him because we were doing the links. These big old dishes are, I don't know.
12: When you say we were doing the links, what does that mean?
4: We were doing the communications links for PBS, Channel 4, NBC, ABC, 31, etc., because we're comm people and the infrastructure. But it wasn't a big deal at the time, because at the time, Hannity and Combs was brand new on Fox.
12: Right.
4: That was how such a long time ago. But what is interesting to me is I drove back through there because we were going down to a good restaurant down in that area, and it's all different. But when Denver changes things, they just destroy things. They make sure you can't drive, you can't turn, you can't go left, you can't go right. I mean, it's unbelievable. Down in Market and
12: 15th or it is an insufferable city. It is unsafe, unclean, and untravelable because of bike lanes and bollards, and it's ridiculous. Yeah. All right. Hey, thanks for the call. I greatly appreciate it. I feel your pain.
4: Thank you. I appreciate it.
12: And we'll see. By the way, I think it's going to get worse before it gets better. It will get better. But I think these next couple years are going to be tough. I tell you what, we've got Dave and Jake on the line. Would you guys hang on? We've got a break coming up here real soon. But I definitely want to get to these calls. Isn't it amazing? Out of all the cities, Denver is the only one that still has fewer people coming. Fewer people coming to downtown. The city's office attendance, people going to work in downtown Denver, is down 50% from before COVID. Is it a surprise? No. In fact, even last year, fewer people are coming to downtown than in a one-year period. It's not getting better.
6: It's getting worse.
12: 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Clean up the place and people will come back. back after this.
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0: Man, they could rock. All right. I'm John Caldera. Lines are full. Let's get to it. Let's talk to Jake. Jake, welcome. So glad to have you. Hello, Jake. Jake going once. Jake going twice. I tell you what, then. Let's sneak on down and talk to Cap. Maybe that'll be better. Hey, Cap.
1: Hey. Hey, John.
0: Hey, Cap.
1: Hey, am I on?
0: You are.
1: Hey, John, good morning.
0: Good morning.
1: I'd love to hear you occasionally when I catch you. But I'm actually had to get up early. I got to go to work today. So, I think I may have told you before when we talked, I work downtown right across the street on Wine Coop from Union Station. We were down there for probably at least 8 months, 6 or 8 months, working on one of the buildings in line right there with the Oxford Hotel. The building was right on the corner of 16th Street Mall and Wine Coop, right at the stoplight. Mm-hmm. Bartlett Seed Building. And, yeah, it's got the big painted sign. So, yeah, I was down there for quite a while. And I think downtown improved just a little bit, maybe, since probably 4 or 5 years ago. Not much, but there's still a lot of zombies running around. It's still kind of dangerous, especially at night. I wouldn't advise anybody to go down there probably after 10 o'clock and walk around.
0: It's funny, the term zombie is a good one. Because these people are dangerous. It's not like they're just, you know, bumping around like they're, you know, deadheads at a concert out of it. No, we picked up, they leave crap on.

0: our property all the time. We opened up one of the bags they had, the guy's backpack, and it had a club, it had a crowbar, it had pliers and screwdrivers. It was a breaking and entering kit.
1: It's borderline what we've seen culturally, the serial killer kit. You know what I mean? It's like, hey, man, what are you doing carrying around all this stuff? But it's really kind of like, I always want to say this if ever I get on a public kind of speaker here, just tell everybody, remind everybody that government doesn't own any money. They don't have any money. It's all our money that they tax us, and, they gather that all up. So keep in mind that, whenever the government's talking about spending money, it's our money. So I just want to let everybody know that, of course. And I just quote the Beatles. The last song that they just resurrected, John, it's Now and Then and I Miss You. Now and Then I Miss You, Denver. I wish it was to go back to what it was a long time ago when we had a little bit more responsibility in law enforcement, and we actually paid attention.
0: It was such a beautiful state. I mean, it's still physically a beautiful state. There's mountains are not going away. But the city was a beautiful, fun place. It had character, and you felt comfortable there. People don't feel comfortable. This is not a difficult issue. This is a really simple thing. Make Denver safe again. That's it. Make it safe. Make it clean. And guess what? People will come back. It's not that difficult.
1: Enjoy it.
0: Yeah.
1: Yeah, it's the last point I want to make, too, is what you said. You're talking about the people, the people on the street. That has grown. You're old enough, and I'm old enough to watch that evolve over a few decades. And it's so. I'm curious. Why do we not? They must have voted this out a long time ago. I need to research this. Is when the federal government decided to delete or to get rid of the mental federal government paid mental institutions like it used to be through the 20th century, but somehow they just started disappearing. And now, and I think that's all part of design. It's part of design from certain government to let's just create more chaos and more problems. And that's the point. I mean, people need to understand that if you're what's considered to be kind of a normal person that gets up every day, does the game, you go to a job, you pay your taxes, you have a home or apartment or something, you're doing the right thing. Well, that's now we have to live with the crazy people and the people that are crazy, insane, or drunk,
0: you've hit onto something, and it's worth spending just a second on it. We had a terrible mental institution system where people were locked away, where they were abused, where it was ugly. It was ugly. And then I'll use One Flew Over the Cuckoo's Nest, Ken Kesey's great book, and then the movie that opened up people's eyes to how awful it was. And the response was, well, let's just destroy these institutions instead of reforming them. And now these people who are mentally ill, who are drug addicted, who have no place to run, they are crazy people, and they're living on the streets, which, by the way, if you care about them, is a terrible thing.
1: Yeah, there's nothing to help those people, so they just stay on the street. And then that kind of, that's, we all know that anything in this social setting can grow and feed. It's like, okay, my friend is doing it, I'm going to do it. And it's also kind of Hollywood. Hollywood over the past 30, 40 years has created these movies of the post-apocalyptic world and how I'm young and I'm going to survive on the street with my little kid. I mean, that's become popularized. It's also, that's a part of it, in my opinion. It's to glamorize being a struggling rebel. It's like, But these people kind of, if they start that when they're young, all of a sudden they evolve in from the struggling rebel to the addicted, mentally ill person. It's like they evolve, they mutate into that. And I think that just keeps growing. But so that being said, all in all, right now, in the right now of 2026, I think downtown's improving a little bit, but it could be improving a lot more. That's my final point.
0: Yeah. And it's, from my final point is this, it's not hard. You just focus on the core functions of government. And the core functions of government is not providing services for illegals. It's not building new stadiums. It's not putting bollards up and building bicycle lanes. It's to make it safe. Public safety is your first job, City of Denver.
1: Yep.
0: All right. Yep. Hey, thanks for the
1: call. Every year they get the budget, they have to see that and say, okay, how much money do we need to make this town safe?
0: All of it. Take 1 year and spend all of it making it safe. And the rest of the time, everything else will fall.
1: It doesn't take much. You're right.
0: Yeah.
1: You're right.
0: All right. Thanks for the call. Let's keep rolling with this. Let's talk to Fred. Fred, welcome. You're with John Caldera.
2: Good morning, John. Two things for you. One, I'm the guy that sent you the article a couple of months ago about curmudgeons.
0: Oh, thank you for that. I appreciated it.
2: Well, and I thank you for sending me a little note back, which I thought was pretty neat on your part. The issue I want to talk about, I'd like to use the lead-in of George Harrison's song about the tax man.
0: Mm-hmm.
2: And it's about in Boulder County. Now they want to pass a ballot initiative where they're going to make us pay another 2% on $1,000 on our property taxes for people to have children and put them in daycare centers.
0: Right.
2: And I'm looking at these people, and if I could talk to them directly, I'd say, you had the kid, you take the responsibility. It's not my job. I don't care what Hillary Clinton said, it takes a village to raise a child. The reason they say that is because the people that have the kids expect a village to raise their children.
0: Yeah, there is this idea that we're going to socialize all the costs. And so your individual decisions, you don't have to worry about. You don't have to worry about your health care for your kid. We'll put them on Medicaid. We'll put you on Medicaid. You don't have to worry about food. We'll put you on food stamps. And now we'll put your kid into government-run daycare. And forget the cost for a second. How terrifying is it to give your kids to the government? You know, if we wanted to do this, if we wanted to do daycare for kids, the better way to do it is, of course, you just give people the money to go put their kid in daycare. So you could choose a daycare system that best exemplifies your values and what you want your kid to be raised around. But how is this a countywide issue? That the county now needs to increase our already burdensome property taxes to help people with young children with daycare. Yeah, you had the kid. What did you think was going to happen when you had a kid? We already pay for 12, actually now 13, K through 12, and now even preschool. We spend for 12 to 14 years of child care disguised as education.
2: Well, and that's part of their argument. They say, well, we already have 12 years of education. Why shouldn't we have more? One other thing, if I could, real quick. You were talking about the graduated tax program.
0: Yes.
2: Tax. I think I tried to bring this up last week, but I got cut short because of time. But Barbara Kirkmeyer was on one of the other shows on this station. She not only talked about what you were talking about, but she said what's even more dangerous is there's no provision in the bill that stops the state legislature from moving the target number. So let's say the number now is between 250,000 to 500,000 and you pay X, okay? They could come in the day after and they could say, oh no, it's going to be 100,000 to 200,000 and you're going to pay at that X rate. So that's another part of that bill that's deceptive.
0: It will destroy Colorado. It is.
2: Exactly.
0: But it is wrapped up in class envy. So I'll get a little tax cut and the rich guys will get a huge tax increase. Who would not vote for that? Well, when you realize that because it's not adjusted for inflation, sooner or later, even if you don't make a lot of money, you're going to be in the top income bracket. That's what inflation does. It is, like Thanos, inevitable. And there's no stopping it. And it was written this way. It was written not to be adjusted for inflation. That's right. Why anybody who even likes the idea of the graduated income tax needs to vote against this, because it's not graduated. It will evolve into a flat income tax at 8.4%.
2: I'd like to go back to a curmudgeon comment relative to this child daycare thinger.
0: Yeah.
2: My favorite curmudgeon is W.C. Fields.
0: And he once said, "Get away from me, kid, you bother me."
2: No, the better one is go out in the street and play, little boy. Find a real busy intersection. Thanks, John. Have a good day.
0: Thanks, you too. How much time do we have here, John, before we got it? About a minute and a half. That's just enough time for Dave, because that's about as much Dave as anyone can handle. Hey, Dave, welcome. You're with John Caldera.
3: Oh, spoken like a coward. Thanks, John.
0: Yeah.
3: You know, did you notice at the top of the hour news, they were talking about Trump and the JFK Center, right?
0: Yep.
3: Now, Trump appointed himself to be the chairman of the board of the JFK Center.
0: Yep.
3: And now, if you and I own that building, the JFK Center building, you and me own the streets and the sewers and the libraries of America. You and me and all the listeners, we the people own it. And we hire representatives to fix our stuff.
0: Mm-hmm. Fix it. And in this case, we hired.
3: Now, why would somebody get to be the chairman of the board of a building that he now wants to destroy because they won't put his name on it?
0: Because
3: people.
0: Well, are you bloviating, or did you want an answer to that question?
3: Well, you gave me a minute and a half.
0: That didn't answer the question. Again, you didn't.
3: That's
0: so apparently you don't want to answer the question. You asked a question. You don't want an answer. Why does he get to do this? Because, as another president said, elections have consequences. And
3: so
0: as
3: you and I own that building, and he appoints himself the ability to
0: You've already said that. Yes, that's exactly true.
3: Is it true? Is
0: yes.
3: it true? Then why the hell would we put in a guy who would have that kind of
0: now that's a much better question. That's a much
3: right,
0: better question.
3: So now
0: which
3: you got
0: is
3: your local elections? You got your local elections. Do they have any duty to care? Does Donald Trump show a duty to care for the thing that he's the CEO of? He doesn't show duty to care. Why the? I'm going to start cussing, man.
0: Well, and that's a good point for us to say goodbye, because we're articulate adults. We don't need to cuss on the air. All right. Yes, elections have consequences. I think it is ridiculous that Donald Trump is consumed by minor issues like, does his name get to be on a building? But that's Donald Trump. Elections have consequences.
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22: Foundations of Freedom. 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
23: Ronald Reagan understood that freedom sometimes requires more than quiet diplomacy. It requires moral clarity. On June 12, 1987, standing before the Brandenburg Gate in a divided Berlin, Reagan issued a direct challenge to Soviet leader Mikhail Gorbachev. Mr. Gorbachev, tear down this wall. The Berlin Wall was more than concrete and barbed wire. It represented a system that restricted movement, divided families, and denied millions the freedoms Americans often take for granted. Reagan refused to treat that division as permanent. He understood that free nations must be willing to identify the difference between liberty and oppression, and have the courage to say so. 2 years later, the Berlin Wall fell. Freedom survives when people refuse to accept tyranny as inevitable. So when freedom is challenged today, will we have the courage to defend it with the same clarity?
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1: 15 minutes to the top in the bullpen. I see the one and only Pete Boyles getting ready for it. He's going to have a barn burner of a show this morning. Give me a call, 303-696-1971. Finally got a line open. It's been a busy, busy morning. So if you want to grab that line, now's the time to do it. 303-696-1971. Interesting, this little story that won't get a whole lot of press. U.S. Denmark reach Greenland deal. This from Reuters. President Donald Trump announced Friday he has a deal with Denmark to bolster the military presence in Greenland. According to PBS NewsHour, this is a sizable win for the United States. In the deal, the United States gets to put in permanent bases on Greenland, gets unrestricted flyover space, and in exchange, the people of Greenland get to decide their own political future. In other words, we're not going to try to change Greenland. This was a serious success, if true. And you know, with Donald Trump, you never really know if it's true. But assuming what we have and what was reported by Reuters and PBS, this whole thing that scared Europe half to death of we want to buy Greenland, we want to have Greenland. Greenland is strategically crucial for us. It is between us and Russia. You know, we keep thinking about America and Russia geographically because we look at maps. We should be looking at globes, because you realize the fastest way to get to Russia is right over Greenland. So having military stations, tracking stations, satellite stations, to put all that there is really crucial. To have a presence there is crucial. So what Trump was able to negotiate on this was, one, we get permanent bases. Incredible. Two, we get flyover space. And three, there isn't any investment from bad actors, basically China or Russia. So Americans can invest in Greenland, trying to get to some of the incredible rocks and minerals and raw ingredients they have there. In exchange, Greenland gets to choose its own fate. If all this is true, this one worked. Someone needs to give Trump some credit for this one. This is a huge strategic victory that other presidents and future leaders will be grateful that was done. To have the ability to put in bases, to have the ability to fly over the airspace, to make sure that it was Americans who invest, not the Chinese. That is a sizable strategic international victory. Will he get any credit for it? No, he'll get this mention of it on Saturday newspapers, and that's about it. Wow. The office of Denmark's prime minister said the deal will be signed by all three governments during the United Nations General Assembly. Parliamentary action is still required by the Danish and the Greenland governments. She said, again, this is the Danish prime minister, the agreement recognizes the sovereignty and territorial integrity of Greenland and Denmark and upholds both people's right to self-determination. So this soothes a lot of problems Trump was having with Europe, They should calm down. It's clear that the United States is not going to acquire Greenland, and we don't need to acquire Greenland. We just need to be able to have the presence there. We need to be able to work off there. We need to be able to have bases there. It is a critical location. Look at a globe and you'll see why. And while people are upset about Trump, you know, trying to put his name on a building, which, yeah, it's annoying, it's stupid, sometimes it makes me wonder if he does this stuff knowingly. That is, does he get people all upset about the Kennedy Center, which, when it comes to national security, when it comes to anything really, is a nothing burger. You know, it's a building, one building. Does he tweak us all off to get upset by something like that, so that he has the wiggle room to do something like this? The old trick that a magician does, which is he moves his hand around here, but with his other hand, he's pulling something out of his pocket, and he doesn't want you to know it. That would be the generous viewpoint on what Trump is doing. The other viewpoint is, no, he's just schizophrenic and crazy, and he does all sorts of things, and occasionally he gets it right, and this would be one of those examples of getting it right. Makes some sense to me, doesn't it? Ay, caramba. It's going to be interesting. Oh, let me put in my two-year prediction here. After the midterms, and until Trump is out of office, he will get, not mathematically crazier, but exponentially crazier. When I mean crazier, fighting for media attention as a presidential election happens, I don't think he's going to be able to handle it. I don't know what he's going to do. I don't know what weirdness is going to happen, but put on your seatbelts. Talking about putting on your seatbelts, all right, I need to ask Pete Boyles about what happened the other day when you were sitting in for Jeff and Bill. That was a barn burner.
0: Well, that's what they're supposed to be.
1: Yeah, they are. So if I understand it, I didn't catch it all. You had the gall to have a Palestinian in the studio?
0: Yes.
1: How dare you?
0: I know it. You know, it's interesting. We're going through this thing with this Macklemore and Ed Sheeran and saying right. Something about the Palestinians, and then the New England Patriots owner, Robert Kraft, you know this, he has told Sheeran their ultimate banning the rapper from performing at the Massachusetts Gillette Stadium, home of the Patriots, and he's urging other NFL owners not to let this guy perform. Sheeran's band quits, other people quit. And now Donald Trump says he's banning, I heard you say this, CNN, MS Now, and Politico. And what's going on, John? I mean, you know, you were talking about the flow of information. This is interesting.
1: Yeah, and what it does is it takes away people's own choices. It reminds me of the stupid things that when Trump, after January 6th, when media companies, including Facebook and Twitter, banned the president. And it's like, no, yeah. we need free information.
0: Yeah, yes.
1: Don't ban any of this. Let it win.
0: Stay a little bit. Stay a little bit on the other side.
1: Will do.
0: All right, thanks.
1: Hey, coming up, the one, the only Pete Boyles. He'll keep you riding through. He's also got some great guests coming in. It's always good stuff. I'm John Caldera. Keep it on key.
0: Hi, it's Peter Boyles. Join me 9 a.m. Saturday morning. The founders of the MC1 Foundation, the guys who brought this off the ground, former Columbine principal Frank DeAngelis, also former Jefferson County Sheriff Jeff Schrader, and the one and only Mark Miller and myself. Join us for a whole lot more on Open Lines. And what about that case of, I'll take you out of here because you're talking about Palestinians. 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
3: Q Hewitt doesn't want the bureaucrat.
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3: 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The same people. People who say, I'm smarter than you are, I'm smarter than the marketplace, trust me. Well, the answer is don't.
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4: Crowds have been gathering outside the Kennedy Center to protest President Trump's recent threats to demolish the institution. The Hands Around the Kennedy Center rally was held Friday and called for Trump to be removed as chairman of the National Cultural Center in Washington, D.C. Trump has threatened the Kennedy Center could be torn down if his name isn't allowed to be displayed on it. On Thursday, a judge ordered the center must give at least 30 days' notice before any major renovations or demolition. The U.S. will be placing more sanctions on Russia over its war with Ukraine. President Trump on Friday signed a bill called the Lindsey Ogram Sanctioning Russia and Iran Act of 2026. The bill targets Russia's economy over its continued military aggression in Ukraine and will expand sanctions on Iran. It also allows Trump to impose tariffs on countries that are within the top five purchasers of Russian oil, including China and India. Horror movie fans are flocking to theaters to see the new Resident Evil reboot.
5: Hi, Andrew Michelle. Leave a message.
6: Hey, baby, I'm really sorry that we got disconnected earlier. Some things have happened, and I can't get a hold of police.
4: The Zach Cregger-directed film made nearly $9 million from Thursday previews, and it's looking to make between $40 and $50 million in its debut weekend. Earlier this week, Spider-Man Brand New Day became the highest-grossing domestic release ever, surpassing Star Wars The Force Awakens.
7: The sun goes down. We'll be grooving when the sun goes down.
4: Kenny Chesney kicked off the iHeartRadio Music Festival in Las Vegas Friday. Some of the biggest names in music, including BTS, Benson Boone, Cardi B, Snoop Dogg, Muse, and Major Lazer, are all hitting the stage this weekend. Other acts include Stella Lefty, Lainey Wilson, and the Smashing Pumpkins. Fans not able to be at T-Mobile Arena have the chance to experience the festival at home on day two, tonight, streaming on Disney Plus and Hulu starting at 10:30 p.m. Eastern. I'm Lisa Taylor.
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8: Your Denver and Front Range forecast this Saturday. We'll start off with some partly sunny skies. Afternoon temps will be comfortable in the upper 70s. Trough of low pressure is advancing eastward, and deep moisture and lift along the foothills will provide for afternoon and evening showers and storms. Some rain showers could be a little heavy. Lows tonight in the mid-50s with cloudy skies and daytime showers winding down towards early Sunday night. Highs going to be low 70s with lows low 50s. Sunny skies mid-70s for Monday. I'm meteorologist Don Watzel.
2: Current temperature
9: 58 degrees.
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1: One more time on a Saturday. Here we go again. Saturday morning, September 19, 2026. Peter Boyle's on the air everywhere, 710 KNUS. The Weather Center weather, well, we're talking about it. I did not generally ride the motorcycle over, and I didn't do it. I took the car this morning, and it says storms likely, 78 will be the high. Boy, it's beautiful out there right now, so I don't know what you say. Sunday, tomorrow, cooler, says the man or the woman, and it says isolated storm, 72 will be the high. And back to work Monday, 75. So it is cooling down. A lot of people, we were going to ride tomorrow up and see the leaves. And now we're saying it's going to rain. Come on, it's tricky right now. So, good morning, everybody. We are waiting for John Caldera. He's going to come back and join me for a quick second. Also coming up, and they are I admire these three men for so many things. But it is the creation of the MC1 Honor Run and the beginning of became Emily's Parade. And now, of course, yesterday, if you were listening, and a week from Saturday, we will have him back. Mark Miller is his name. Mark Moore is his name, and he's a recipient of the MC1 this year. And he and his dog's name is Cyrus. And what happened to them, and it's just recent, and this happened in April, where they were both attacked by this guy coming out of his house, and I don't know if it's suicide by a cop, it almost at this point doesn't matter, but he's really remarkable, and we've become friends through all of this. And so the guys are on, and then we're going to look at the Republican Party, and then we're going to do lots of open lines. In the meantime, control of the media, which is really always an interesting in the air, and I heard John talk about it coming in. If you don't know this, Donald Trump said he's banning CNN, they now call it MS Now, and Politico from the White House. And President Trump vowed yesterday to ban these CNN, MSNBC, or no, MS. And I got them back. Pop the magic twanger. Let's bring him back up. Hey, John, I heard you talking about this. Thanks for sticking. I heard you talking about this, and I planned on it. And then, as you know, the New England Patriots owner, Robert Kraft, was banning this rapper who said, and I've now seen it, the rapper's name is Macklemore, and he's plugged a free state, or creation of a state, for the Palestinians. Is there a tie into any of this?
2: Yeah, there is, and it's. I think those. I'm very pro-Israel, and you cannot win with prohibition. Prohibition doesn't work. Prohibition, I don't care what it is, always backfires. And so, to prohibit a guy from coming and doing a show, you're only going to make him a star. For kicking out MSNBC or whatever it's called these days in Politico, you're just giving them an advertisement for free. You know, what is it that they're going to, you know, be deterred from doing? It's
1: I agree.
2: We win our issues by engaging. We win our issues by wanting people to challenge us. And when you don't give your opponents, your political opponents, the opportunity to make their case, you're going to lose. And it's very un-American to say, shut that person up. I keep going back, and you and I have had this conversation a million times about what happened to old liberals, the ones who fought for, pornographers and the neo-Nazis and, the ones who, the ACLU types that worked on the Skokie, Illinois case. Mm-hmm. These people understood that freedom of speech counted.
1: Well,
2: and it still does. And that's how you win, by engagement, not by saying you can't speak.
1: Jefferson is very clear, and others are just as clear. The First Amendment doesn't protect what you like. It protects what you don't like.
2: And, exactly. And it protects what you despise.
1: No, man. I mean, yesterday it was the last show, but it was the in the state of Colorado, how many places do you hear the Palestinian position? None. And I've always been a foot in their world since I'm a longtime reader about, and it's for, we can do it again if you want to, but and I got a lot of get her off, because she's a physician. She's become a friend also, Rima Haddan. And they wanted her out of here, out of the studio. I mean, out and gone. And control of the media happens through, you know, we found out yesterday more on corporate ownership and on government censorship and on political influence. Those are the things that run the media. And money and people on in the media, the propaganda model, which shows how corporate power shapes the news. Remember what was said, the media doesn't tell you what to think, but it does tell you what to think about.
2: Right. It puts, you know, as you and I have mentioned before, the bias in media is not how the stories are told.
1: No.
2: It's the story selection.
1: Absolutely.
2: And so, you know, what is it you're reporting on that creates the story? And I've been mentioning this about, you know, the silliness with Victor Marx, is that the more time Kyle Clark spends on, you know, talking about Victor Marx, it's less time we get to spend about this ridiculous graduated income tax or any of the other things that really have a...
1: Marx sells. Marx's copy.
2: Marx sells, yeah.
1: He's copy, and people are looking for ratings, and people are looking for ratings equal revenue, and it's a business world. This world is not generated through, oh, really? It's generated through, oh, really? but government, when you have state control of the media, or the media capture, it's called sometimes, or political pressure that we're witnessing from Trump, we're witnessing from Robert Kraft.
2: Although, you know, let me give Trump some credit here. He ended the funding, which we talked about for years, of government-run media.
1: We both worked there.
2: Yeah, and it's great to see that NPR and PBS are no longer getting funding. They shouldn't.
1: I agree.
2: We shouldn't have a political arm of media in the government.
1: But you remember, it started as ETV, Education Television.
2: Right.
1: And that was back in Eisenhower. And they began this, and then it had a function to, you know, like somebody teaching math or something like that. It's been a lot, well, we both have worked at public television. I certainly had all those years, and you continue, but it ain't what it used to be. How's that?
2: No, it ain't what it used to be, and NPR and PBS are political forces. You know. By the way, so is MSNBC. They're, you know, they,
1: yes.
2: And more power to them. That's fine. I just don't want to pay for it.
1: No.
2: And Trump deserves all sorts of credit for that. And so he's leveled the playing field there. But here he's trying to do prohibition. That's a completely different thing.
1: Well, he's doing censorship. Call it what it is.
2: Mind you, I feel the same way even locally. So Complete Colorado, which is the news arm of Independence Institute, we are not allowed to get our reporters are not allowed to get a floor pass on the Colorado legislature.
1: Mm-hmm.
2: Other online media sources do. We do not.
1: No.
2: Why? Because we're us.
1: Sure.
2: And the other press, the press association, gets to decide down there. And even though we're a member of the press and credentialed press, we're not allowed on the floor of the Colorado Senate or the Colorado House, because the newspapers don't want the competition.
1: No.
2: And if they do, they certainly don't want it coming from our perspective.
1: When people talk about the Russian press or Chinese press, not Soviet press, but those two, they make it illegal to criticize the government and the state-run or state-owned networks directly. And leaders in places like there, there's these wealthy, wealthy allies, and they help them. They helped them buy up these independent newspapers, and they lost out on all of that. And now we're watching I tell everybody, you're the great utility infielder. You can play anywhere. But over at what's happening at iHeart and what's happening at all the big media outlets.
2: Oh, it's heartbreaking, man.
1: Oh, they're killing it.
2: Especially for guys like you and I who have this attachment to radio. We understand the magic of radio. And to see it get corporatized and to see it get destroyed, it is heartbreaking.
1: Yeah.
2: It's like watching Colorado get ruined by the politics.
1: Same thing.
2: There's the same feeling of and maybe it's just because we're old men and we're like, no. I liked it way back then, but I really feel like we're missing something.
1: No, I'm not saying football was better then or baseball was better then, but I will say maybe politics was better then. But what's happened to KHAL is, I mean, I spent 20 years there, and before me it was Hal and Charlie, and it has a great legacy, and I think that good job was done. I think Ryan did a good job. I liked his work a lot.
2: Oh, you're talking about my friend Ryan Schuling, who just started his morning career in your old slot, doing well, and
1: they killed it.
2: To kill it before it even had a chance. And let me tell you, it didn't cost. It's not like it's a money saver for them. I haven't figured it out.
1: Well, they have to do it across the boards. When they got rid of the morning guys on KBCO, they couldn't.
2: Brent Saunders,
1: Legend.
2: Brett, 27 years or something.
1: Brett was my kid. He was, he came, you know, he was, I had all those guys that were sons of Peter Boyles, but they, what happened to Brett was just a crime, but they could not just get rid of Brett. They had to get rid of everybody around all of these different people. And John, that's just the beginning. And there'll be more. And, I mean, what was interesting about the call letters in KBCO, and talk about how they operate, you are a Boulder guy, and I remember that anybody that listened to KBCO, it was considered cool to do that. It was really cool. Hey, KBCO, you know.
2: Yeah, you were there was a hipness to KBCO, because it was unique.
1: It was first thing they do when they buy it, move it to Denver.
2: Yeah,
1: it was like, I'm working at KHAL and they're bringing in KBCO, and I thought, maybe it's just me, but, you know, KBCO is legendary because it's the call letters alone say Boulder, right? And
2: to their defense, I remember bringing that up with some folks, and they said, listen, nobody can tell that the studio's in Boulder. It comes out of the speaker. You know, what matters is what comes out of your car speaker. And I thought that was an interesting thought.
1: I'm too much of a radio hound. The location, and they broadcast, they used it. We're in Boulder.
2: Right.
1: And when they moved to Denver and used the call letters. And that's, it was like, don't do that. And that's called a media capture. So I don't know what you do with all of this. It's
2: getting back to your original question of kicking out news reporters. Mm-hmm. It's the White House. He has the ability to do that. Everybody wants to be a White House correspondent. You couldn't let everybody in. So there's got to be some sort of limit, and he can choose. But don't be hacked.
1: He doesn't say because there's too many.
2: Right.
1: If you read what he says, he calls it fake news. And
2: don't be hacked off when it's Fox News or the Wall Street Journal or somebody that gets canned when AOC's president. But remember,
1: Fox News paid an enormous amount of money for telling lies. and so did, you know, Netflix and everybody else. They were telling lies and they got caught. And you know, we all went through it. So you know it, and I know it. So
2: stepping back one more step, it seems as though American culture doesn't want to engage in constructive debate, that we don't want to have the argument. We just want to hear what we want to hear. And maybe I'm making this up as a sign of romance of the old days, but it seemed like there was a intellectual fight that happened in the 60s and in the 70s and even in the 80s of left versus right, of here's why we are protecting these scumbags, the neo-Nazis in Skokie, Illinois, because free speech is more important. No, here's why we're closing them down. And you had that debate, and I don't see it any longer. Instead, I see the cancel culture. Don't let that Palestinian lover on my stadium. Don't put that
1: or better yet,
2: MSNBC in
1: get
2: my
1: that
2: White House.
1: Palestinian fill in the blank off your air.
2: Right.
1: And so,
2: instead of proving her wrong, you know, that's the beautiful thing. Prove us wrong. You know, and
1: I told you one of Berg's tricks that he taught me. We were doing KOA. I was doing mornings. He was doing mid afternoons, and then evenings. We would get mail. This was back before the internet. And he showed me this trick. He would open the letter, shake it, flip it on the back. If it was not signed, he'd throw it out. And he looked at me. No, I'm serious.
2: Yeah.
1: But it was a great tip. Don't look, because if they're not signing it, you know, you can imagine what they're saying. And I said, yeah, I got that. So, but the same thing is true with the internet. You get, you know, you want to call them back. There's a phone number, and that's how, you know, the people that were threatening my family, that's how they caught them. And
2: you and I've been about this. That's the beauty of talk radio.
1: Yeah.
2: That when you say something stupid, which is pretty much most of the time, can grab a cell phone and call you on it and have access to the same airwaves.
1: Yep.
2: Not running through an editor, not a letter to the editor that can be redacted. You know, no, I'm going to call you up and I'm going to prove you wrong on your show. It equals the field.
1: Do you think for a hot second, and again, when people do these things, do you think that Cal Clark could take calls?
2: No, I don't think he could.
1: Do you think he could? I mean, like what we do, we sit there.
2: It would
1: and
2: be
1: take
2: interesting.
1: Calls.
2: He's actually, you know, I know Kyle, and
1: no, he's a very smart guy.
2: He's a smart guy, yeah. and I disagree with him on a lot of stuff, but I enjoy his company. We'll grab a beer every now and then. He's opinionated, but he ain't stupid.
1: No, he's not stupid.
2: He might be able to do talk radio. It would be interesting to see.
1: Keep your finger on the button, on the delay, you know. But no, I think you're right. I think he could.
2: How great would it be?
1: But he could come and sit in this seat, but he could not sit on Channel 9 and take calls. In other words. What we used to do at Channel 12, we would sit and take calls. And do you think that Channel 9 would be willing to let their 6 o'clock? What time he's on? 5 or 6? 6 o'clock. You think he could take calls? Not on the air. Not on Channel 9.
2: Not on Channel 9.
1: No.
2: And mind you, Talk radio has a luxury over TV. One, we don't have to have B-roll running all the time.
1: Yeah, but no delays. I mean, ask them to work in delay. I mean,
2: And also, we have more time. You know, he's got a half-hour show. You've got 4 hours on it. You know, you can actually dive into a topic, or at least you used to be able to dive into a topic on talk radio.
1: We have 30 seconds. We have Dr. Richter coming up. Yeah. I have Dr. Richter in studio coming up. Johnny, thanks, man. Thank you very much.
2: Always good chatting with you.
1: You too.
2: The conversation's always wonderful.
1: You're the man.
2: Take care.
1: Folks, coming up, Dr. Brian Richter and then the guys who did MC1. We put it together, and they're wonderful friends. They're very, very clever on the air. They're really good friends. Stay here. Dr. Richter is next.
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0: 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Freedom survives when people refuse to accept tyranny as inevitable. 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
1: 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Sunday is going to be cooler, and Monday back to work. It says a slight chance. But the big weather day we're coming up will be next Sunday for MC1. Dr. Brian Richter's in studio, but I got to do this. This caller is upset and about the radio show, and I said to Adam, I said, let's don't let him get away. Let's take him, put him on the air, try and keep him under a time limit. I'm being transparent, but only because he was angry, and if he... I didn't want him to go away without being able to at least tell me why. Go ahead, Herb, you're on the air, man. Good morning.
3: I'm calling because we've talked before. The Palestinians are the Nazis of the day.
1: All right.
3: And in my opinion, they're pawns of their political leaders. And you, by giving them a forum, you're promoting Jew hatred. And you're not going to like this. But this, you're not anti-Semitic, are you? You're giving them the foreign of hatred.
1: Anything else?
3: Is that enough?
1: No, I'm just like, you got a chance to say it. Because if you put, again, there is a difference between Zionism and being a Semite. Would you not agree?
3: Well, Palestine, Arabs are Semites too.
1: That's right.
3: You know.
1: Yeah, Semites.
3: That's why you use the term Jew hatred.
1: I don't get that. I really don't. I mean, a country, Ireland, where people are pretty much ethnically the same, places in the world where people are ethnically the same, to make the population. Herb, with honesty, I don't get it, but it's... I didn't want you to get away without being able to say it.
3: Well, this is the thing. They're saying they're anti-Zionist, but they're using that as a euphemism or a way to...
1: No, not true, because...
3: Promote Jew hatred.
1: What do you say?
3: Disagreements.
1: You can't speak for all Jews. And what about the Jews who are anti-Zionism? What about that? Who are they?
3: They are more of a liberal than they are a Jew.
1: I see. So you determine who's a Jew.
3: Well,
1: is your determination who's a Jew by whether or not they support Zionism? You are. That's what you're doing.
3: I wouldn't say a Jew, but a good Jew.
1: Oh, I see.
3: A Jew that follows precepts of Judaism.
1: According to you.
3: And not just me.
1: Well, come on. I mean...
3: Everyone has an opinion. Everybody's entitled to an opinion.
1: My father said it.
3: That's exactly...
1: Everybody has two things, a body part and an opinion. But... And you know that one.
3: Okay.
1: All right. We fair? We cool?
3: Yeah, we're cool.
1: All right, man. All right, 303-696-1971. In the meantime and in between time, this man is terrific. I don't know how many years ago did we meet? I mean...
4: Gosh, it's been over 10 years. I'd say closer to 15, right?
1: Dr. Brian Richter. And the guys that founded Aspen Dental, and I have a tooth cleaning time coming up for me, but... We've become friends, and I'm just like this huge friend of Dr. Richter's, and it is really interesting to first of all, watch the practice grow. You started out with how many people?

0: Started out with 6 or 7 people.
1: What do you got now?
0: Over 20, 21, 22 people. Whew. So, yeah, super fortunate to grow like we have.
1: How many? It's in about 10 years, new building. And
0: right.
1: So you're an Albuquerque guy. I knew that. So talk about growing up a little bit. So,
0: yeah, I grew up in Albuquerque, born and raised. So spent 18 years of my life there before heading off to college.
1: Where'd you go to school?
0: Went to Texas A&M.
1: All right. And then?
0: And then from there, went up to Oregon.
1: Okay.
0: So talk about dichotomy between South Texas Ooh. And the Northwest.
1: Ooh.
0: But they went to Oregon Health and Sciences, which is in Portland, Oregon. Great school. No affiliation with University of Oregon or Oregon State.
1: Okay.
0: But good school. Felt like I was really well trained there, and then moved to Colorado from there in Labor Day weekend of 2010. So just over 16 years ago.
1: Where'd you go to dental school?
0: At Oregon Health and Sciences, okay. Yeah.
1: Did you know you wanted to... Dr. Brian Richter's here. Did you know that you wanted to be a dentist? I ask people that have professions, did you know you wanted to do that?
0: So I started out at Texas A&M as a computer science major,
1: okay.
0: Which is the engineering curriculum.
1: Sure.
0: It's way too hard for me. So the engineering math and physics and stuff like that was over my head. So I said, let me do something that requires less brain power than that. Let me go the medical route. And I looked at different subspecialties, medical versus dental. There's only 32 teeth in the mouth, Peter. So there's not a lot of, not a lot
1: 32?
0: Of math.
1: I didn't know there was 32.
0: Well, see? If you're counting wisdom teeth, 32, if we want to.
1: Did you know that? No. Adam knew that. Adam knew that. Adam's smart.
0: But yeah, so I said, you know, dentistry sounds like a good mix of art, science, the business side to it, very multifaceted, and that's what drove me that direction into dentistry.
1: We had dinner on Tuesday night with my heart surgeon of years and years ago, Dr. Kevin Miller, and his wife, Kelly, and we were talking about it, and I said, did you know? And he said, when he was a very young man, he knew. I can't speak for Dr. Miller, but I think he knew he wanted to be a doctor. And I've known archbishops and priests who knew as young men they wanted to be a priest, and guys that wanted to be all kinds of stuff, wanted to be in the military, wanted to do this. I think Dan Kaplis knew very young what he wanted to do. I had no clue. I had no idea.
0: Me either.
1: And I just came into this, you know, and luckily I came into this. But so people, I wonder what your partners knew, wonder if they knew.
0: Say that again?
1: I said, I wonder if your partners in the business knew.
0: I would imagine a lot of them have.
1: No,
0: And there's a lot of dentists who have had family in dentistry, whose parents have been dentists.
1: There you go.
0: And they follow in their footsteps. So I've had no dentists in the family.
1: Many cops were like that.
0: Correct. Yeah. Yep. Yep.
1: And farmers.
0: Right.
1: The kids who came up on farms. And so, you know, you get into that, and there you are. Dr. Brian Richter's here. What's going on with insurance? I know one of the things that you guys talk about a lot, we talk about it in your ads, is insurance.
0: Right. Yeah. Interesting topic and conversation. And, you know, how far do we want to dive into it? Why is dental insurance not tied into medical insurance?
1: I was going to ask that.
0: Why is the mouth, the entrance to the body, right, not connected with the rest of the body?
1: Yeah.
0: So you could imagine there's probably a trail of dollars that is behind that backing and reasoning for that. Dental insurance has not changed a lot over the last 20, 30, 40 years.
1: But what I've learned from you is people get sick through in and out.
0: Definitely. Yeah. No, you see every month, every couple months, a new association between bacteria in the mouth and another, systemic disease in the body.
1: Yeah. So why does an insurance change?
0: Good question, Peter. Yeah.
1: Why?
0: So why has it remained this, you know, little coupon for a patient to use towards getting treatment done versus being included in, you know, the whole body's insurance, like medical insurance?
1: Well, I would guess the insurance companies really, it scares them.
0: I'm sure, yeah.
1: I have good insurance, so I shouldn't say anything, but I hear stories, and they're brutal.
0: Right.
1: So how do you do it? How do you get around it for a family, and they want to get their kids taken care of, they want to get their teeth taken care of? How does that work with insurance?
0: Yeah, I mean, we take a lot of insurances. We try to help people as much as we can. If a patient doesn't have insurance, we have our own in-house membership plan that we're able to keep costs down and still provide service.
1: Yeah.
0: So we try to play the game within reason to where we help people out. And
1: what do you do with people that really, really, really are afraid of dentists?
0: I think the first thing you do is find out the reason why.
1: And what happens in most cases?
0: You listen to them. They tell you their story of 9 out of 10 times that involves a bad experience from when they were a kid. So it involves kind of breaking that down and helping build. You're not going to turn them around in one appointment. It requires lots of small steps in the right direction and providing good experience after good experience.
1: But, I mean, tons of people I know. I mean, they'll let their teeth rot before they come and see somebody. I mean, Brian Richter's here, but somebody like you. So,
0: for sure. No, yeah. You're absolutely right. I mean, most people, especially guys, right?
1: Yes.
0: They're not going to go into the dental office until something hurts them.
1: Yes.
0: And by the time something hurts, it's usually not a simple thing.
1: No.
0: So we're usually taking a tooth out, doing a root canal, doing something major.
1: What do you say to this guy? I mean, they come in and they, I guess you can't say anything because they're customers, but they're clients.
0: Right. No, you'd say, hey, I don't know what's happened in the past. Glad you're here now. Let's work together to fix your problem.
1: Okay.
0: Yeah.
1: All right. So the other one is pain. And you're pretty, I mean, not pretty. You are pain. Listen, you guys got gas and all the stuff that you numb people with, and that's cool too. So
0: it's
1: changed a lot from Dr. Brian Richter, Peter Boyle, 710 KNUS. I had a protruding teeth when I was a boy, and my mother took me to the University of Pittsburgh Dental School. The students, first and second year dental students, would work on you for like less than nothing or a little bit of money, but you had to sit in this. I remember sitting in this hallway and waiting, and I got braces. That's how I got braces. You know, when it wasn't going to the dentist, we went to the dental school. I didn't sat in the lobby, and I never told you that story.
0: No, you haven't.
1: Yeah, but I got braces out of it.
0: Okay.
1: And now everything's Invisalign.
0: Right.
1: Whew. I mean, you guys ever see that Invisalign? Do you ever see Invisalign? The guys behind the glass. Talk about Invisalign, because that's for people with the need. We used to call it buck teeth.
0: Sure. No, it's a great option. It's, you know, clear aligners.
1: Yeah.
0: Excuse me. That move teeth. And you don't have to have the brackets and the wires and metal in the mouth. So much easier to pop them out, clean your teeth, pop them back in when you're done.
1: Do people still get braces?
0: They do. Yeah, a lot of orthodontists still do braces. They know much more about moving teeth around than I do.
1: Okay.
0: We offer Invisalign, but a lot of orthodontists, all orthodontists will still do wires and brackets.
1: You guys ever see that? I mean, I got them when I was a kid, and they put, okay, I mean, it was like, I think they experimented. Like, oh, okay, I can pull this and give them. I remember having like a metal ring around every tooth in my mouth, you know, that kind of stuff. We could have never passed one of those tests today. Like, you go through the metal detector, and there's a little kid and a mouthful of iron.
0: No, blow that thing up, and you had the headgear, and there were a lot more.
1: I never had headgear. Never went, I mean, that was, that came
0: you
1: later.
0: You were spared.
1: Yes.
0: A lot more torturous contraptions back then than there are now, for sure. Oh.
1: And that's, not that my teeth are straight, and they're white, and thanks to you, and you fixed me many times, but I think about my mom, you know, and she didn't have any money, but she didn't have, my teeth were bad. She took me to the University of Pittsburgh Dental School, and I remember sitting on, she would drop me off, and I would sit on this bench and wait, and they call your name, and you could, I think we had the same doctor. I think I had the same doctor. He wasn't a doctor yet, but
0: sure. But you're getting a filling, and it's awesome.
1: Who
0: I mean,
1: cares?
0: You're, one filling, you're in the chair for 3 hours at the dental school.
1: Yeah.
0: Because
1: guys come in and looked.
0: They come in, they check every step. It's good. You get good care.
1: Yeah.
0: It just takes a long time.
1: Tyler is telling me, I think people are afraid of afraid of what's happening in our country. Yeah, that too. But that was really cool. And My mom, I hadn't talked about this ever on the air. My mom would drop me off, and I don't think I was 12 maybe,
0: mm-hmm.
1: and walk up those stairs. Remember, it was dark. Walk up those stairs and go down the hall, and check in at this woman at the desk, and then go sit in the lobby and just or sit in the lobby, sit on the bench, and wait.
0: Right, wait for your number to be called.
1: They call, yeah, they yep. call Boyles.
0: Yep.
1: yep. And then, oh, but I, so I've never asked a dentist this. And they would like, the dentist, and he was really a good guy, but then he'd have three or four guys looking over his shoulder. They were teachers.
0: Right, they yeah. were teachers, yeah. yeah, and they make sure everything's perfect all along the way.
1: And you're a little kid, you don't, you know, like stuff hanging out. It was the best.
0: Yeah.
1: But I, for whatever it's worth, to my mom, thank you again for stuff that she did. We need to take a turn around. Okay. Dr. Brian Richter's here, 710 KNUS, Denver's talk station. We'll come back on the other side with him as well. And then coming up, the MC1 Foundation, now it's 13 years ago, and Mark Moore is the recipient, K-9 officer in Aurora. So if Frank DeAngelis, the principal of Columbine High School on that terrible day, has become a great friend, Jeff Schrader, now no longer the sheriff of Jefferson County, but I could just, he's just a grand guy and everything that happened. And then the two and only Mark Miller, the greatest motorcycle rider this side of the Mississippi. So he's teaches motorcycling defense, teaches law enforcement motorcycling, and he's also a bomb cop. And he's like one of my true faves. And so we'll talk about all of that coming up as well. 710 KNUS, Denver's talk station. We'll get open lines. 78, storms likely, 72 on Sunday. Hold on, everybody. We'll come straight back.
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1: You got it. Talking to Brian Richter about MC1. Coming up, the fellows are going to be with us. 710 KNUS, Denver's Talk Station, 78, the high today, and 72 on Sunday, 75 on Monday. And I'll tell you, it's time to talk about David Ellis for a second. 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It's E-L-L-I-S, 303-322-8779, 303-322-8779. And you ask for David today. Tell him I sent you. 303-696-1971. Dr. Brian Richter is here, and I don't know how long ago when did you open the business? When you bought the business? So did
0: yeah. I did. I became an associate in 2013, so 13 years ago, and then I bought it in 2015. So it's been, this will be the 11th year.
1: That has to, you know, like. Here, wait a minute. We're getting messages. What about implants? Dental implants? See? Collars. Yeah.
0: We do them. They're a good tooth replacement option for a missing tooth or for anchoring the loose denture down that nobody likes to mess with in their mouth.
1: There were guys, dads. Now, back in the 50s when I'm growing up, they would have a gold plate on their tooth. What was that about?
0: Some people like to have a gold crown, Peter. I'll still have patients who request a gold crown.
1: Really?
0: I think I had two last week. One was this 27-year-old engineer, and he said, Brian, when you put my crown on my implant, could we make it gold? And I said, Reese, of course we can make it gold.
1: Yeah, we'll make anything you want.
0: Yeah. It's kind of fun to do the one-off thing that is not ordinary with everything we do every day.
1: I met a guy that had a diamond in his tooth.
0: Okay.
1: Yeah. Have you done that one?
0: Have not done a diamond.
1: No.
0: I've done some gold front teeth. And it's just kind of funny. I've had these patients who refer their friends, and this whole line of friends, they're all HVAC guys, and they all request gold on their front teeth. So it's kind of a fun thing.
1: See, he's smiling. Would you do that? Yeah, of course he would.
18: I have a gold tooth.
1: Do you really?
18: In the back, yeah.
0: It's in the back, though.
18: Yeah, not in the front.
0: Yeah, you should do one up front.
1: No, you got to do it. Like, got to put it in there. So like, and then this guy had a cut. He had like a star.
0: Okay.
1: You're nodding your head. And it was a star was on the gold, and then you're nodding your head. So I can't be alone on this. But it was a star cut, so you could see the white of the tooth, but it was surrounded by the gold. How tough is that to do?
0: That's the lab is who does it. So I'm not doing this behind the scenes.
1: What do you think?
18: I mean, it looks interesting, but I wouldn't want it every day. It'd be cool to put on temporary.
0: So they make you like a grill, Adam, that's what they're called, right?
1: Yeah. So wait a minute. So they're removable?
0: Grills are removable. Yeah.
1: Get out.
0: It's like a mouthpiece that you pop in.
1: I didn't know that.
0: Yep.
1: Those guys that have all the big... Wow.
0: So you'll see football players and you know, athletes wearing grills. Yeah. And they're often diamond encrusted and...
1: Oh.
0: There's like a grill guy who works with a lot of
1: really
0: the athletes. What's his name? Johnny Dang. He's out of, I think he's out of Atlanta. And you could buy these grills for, you know, athletes are spending $25,000 and probably $200,000 on them. And
1: wow.
0: Yeah, it's a thing.
1: We got to get grills. There's no. If I wanted, here we go. If I wanted like a gold front tooth.
0: Yep. So do you want it to be permanent, Peter, or do you take it in and out?
1: At my age, they're all permanent.
0: Okay. Like, we could make it happen.
1: I don't buy green bananas anymore.
0: It's like that.
1: So can you ask pricing on the air on a show like this? Sure, of course you can. you're grinning at me. If I wanted a gold front tooth.
0: I'm your guy. I could get you that gold front tooth. Say less, Peter.
1: What do you think?
18: I think you got to do it.
1: No, I don't know if I got to do it, but I got to. I mean, you know, like grin. The night of the 23rd, you get in the Hall of Fame, grin. Just yep. That, huh?
0: When that
18: Hall
0: light
18: of
0: hit,
18: Fame
0: when
1: that
18: really
1: light hit, great. That would be great. Have a tuxedo, one of those rentals.
0: Yep.
1: Blue one with a ruffled shirt. The black, big black. That was what we wore when I did pro wrestling. We wore those. We had to rent them. I didn't have to rent them. Vern rented them, but you wore that stuff. When you went to the prom, here we go, you had a rental, did you not?
0: Correct, yep.
1: Did they have, well,
0: 25
1: see,
0: years ago, yeah.
1: Yeah, but see, you went to the prom and wore a tux.
0: Sure, yeah.
1: If you'd only had a gold tooth, right?
0: Yeah, exactly.
1: Dr. Brian Richter's here, 710 KNUS. You know what I didn't do? Do the address and do the phone number. I apologize.
0: The address is 19572 Stroh.
1: Yeah.
0: So it's on Parker and Stroh in front of Lehman Academy, which is a school. So South Parker.
1: It's easy to find.
0: TwinAspenDentalCenter.com. Yeah. Phone number 303-841-7466.
1: Do the phone number one more time. I'll tell you guys, this guy, he really invited him into... We're going into fall and people, this is the time of the year, I think, when people, well, certainly their listening habits get put in. And now.
0: Right.
1: Yeah.
0: No, and people are realizing the dentistry we talked about doing from the previous 9 months. They're going back to the insurance thing, you know, this little coupon that they get from their insurance company that if they don't use it, they lose it. So people start to think, hey, I need to get this done.
1: Wow.
0: So, you know, we start to get a lot of calls around October, November, December for people to come in and get their work done.
1: So people know that, do you know Adam? Do you know any of this for you? He's going, yeah, he does.
18: Yeah, I have 6 months to use my insurance. I lose it at the end of the year, so I'm in the same boat. So I'll be calling Dr. Richter.
1: How does that? Yeah, well, yeah, you're going to get a tooth fixed, but how does that? That works that way that you're told. Are you?
18: Yeah, you have to use the benefits. Otherwise, if you don't use them in a year, you lose them.
1: Wow,
0: yeah.
1: Sounds like government spending.
0: Exactly. Yeah. So you have that little bank of money to use, and it resets at the start of the year.
1: You know, and that's the agency and the feds. They go, or I guess local too. Don't ever tell those guys. You know, I got too much money.
0: No, that's right.
1: No,
0: that's right.
1: No,
0: wait, don't advertise it.
1: No, I mean, you look absolutely great. One more time, guys. Dr. Richter, Alpine Planning. Just listen to me. Do the number, do the address again, if you would, please.
0: Twin Aspen Dental, number 303-841-7466.
1: One more time so people can write. And when you're in New York, the number is?
0: It's 303-841-7466.
1: See? Huh? And I'll tell you, it is just, one time Dr. Richter fixed me, and that night something happened. I remember when I called you, and you do this for patients, come back, and you fix guys. Yeah. I remember I was thinking, it's going to be a week, and my jaw's going to fall off, and it didn't. You just brought me back and made it right and sent me on my way. That's probably the most important part of this, is you'll go back and see a guy.
0: Right.
1: Man
0: always.
1: Or woman.
0: I mean, everyone has my cell phone number. If you ever have an emergency on the weekend after hours, never going to leave you high and dry.
1: We'll
0: always take care of you.
1: And the phone number one more time.
0: 303-841-7466.
1: This guy, I mean, for your kids too and everybody. I mean, it is the place. So, having said that, now next Sunday, the 13th time the MC1 Honor Run. And all the guys are coming up. Again, Brian Richter's in studio, 710 KNUS. I'm Peter Boyle. Stay right here.

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1: 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I told you he was working to get back to the Senate in September. And on September the 14th, there he was.
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3: President Trump is making good on his White House ban of several major news outlets. MS Now said its journalists have been denied access to the White House grounds on Saturday. The move comes a day after Trump said he's barring CNN, MS Now, and Politico due to what he called their constant reporting of fiction and lies about him. In a statement posted on X this morning, MS Now said, "The White House belongs to the American people, and the decisions made inside are funded by our tax dollars." The news outlet vowed to take all necessary steps to defend its rights under the First Amendment, which guarantees freedom of the press. Forecasters say heavy rain is likely across much of the U.S. as summer winds down. A flood threat is in effect through the weekend from the plains to the East Coast. Thunderstorms are expected from Minneapolis to Grand Rapids, where millions will be subject to flash flooding and travel delays. The flood threat will then shift eastward through Tuesday across the Midwest and to the Northeast. President Trump says an agreement has been reached with Denmark over Greenland. Jennifer Kuiper reports.
4: In a post on Truth Social, President Trump says the agreement gives the U.S. permanent control over security and all other needs in Greenland. He went on to say no U.S. adversary will be allowed to have a base, a military presence, or sensitive investments in Greenland without American approval. Trump says the agreement addresses all of his concerns and stresses there will be no cost to the U.S.
3: Carrot Top is reportedly in a Las Vegas hospital after an attempted suicide. Jim Forbes has more.
5: TMZ says the Las Vegas comedian, whose real name is Scott Thompson, attempted suicide Friday and was rushed to a local hospital. The report says his Friday night show at the Luxor was canceled as a result. His representative told TMZ that, quote, Mr. Thompson is recovering in the hospital and is receiving the care and support he needs, and that his family and those closest to him, quote, respectfully ask for privacy. The 61-year-old Thompson is known for his prop comedy and has the longest-running show in Las Vegas.
3: I'm Lisa Taylor.
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7: Your Denver and Front Range forecast this Saturday. We'll start off with some partly sunny skies. Afternoon temps will be comfortable in the upper 70s. Trough of low pressure is advancing eastward, and deep moisture and lift along the foothills will provide for afternoon and evening showers and storms. Some rain showers could be a little heavy. Lows tonight in the mid-50s with cloudy skies and daytime showers winding down towards early Sunday night. Highs going to be low 70s with lows low 50s. Sunny skies mid-70s for Monday. I'm meteorologist Don Watzel.
8: Current temperature
9: 63 degrees.
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11: Ronald Reagan understood that freedom sometimes requires more than quiet diplomacy. It requires moral clarity. On June 12, 1987, standing before the Brandenburg Gate in a divided Berlin, Reagan issued a direct challenge to Soviet leader Mikhail Gorbachev. Mr. Gorbachev, tear down this wall. The Berlin Wall was more than concrete and barbed wire. It represented a system that restricted movement, divided families, and denied millions the freedoms Americans often take for granted. Reagan refused to treat that division as permanent. He understood that free nations must be willing to identify the difference between liberty and oppression, and have the courage to say so. 2 years later, the Berlin Wall fell. Freedom survives when people refuse to accept tyranny as inevitable. So when freedom is challenged today, will we have the courage to defend it with the same clarity?
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8: ANUS, Denver. 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

0: 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Just say what you want to say.
1: Saturday morning, everyone, September the 19th, 2026. Good old 710 KNUS. Saturday weather, storms likely, 78 will be the high. 72 Sunday, and on Monday, 75 degrees. The good weather day comes next Sunday. We've never had a bad, we've had a cold weather day once, but never had a wet one. And please say good morning. 710 KNUS, we got two of the three. We have Mark Miller with us, and we have Frank DeAngelis with us. The beginnings of MC1 that go back into the Emily Keyes Parade, the Emily's Parade, and Frank and I talk about that. To Mark Miller, and to picking for the 13th time, Mark Moore and his dog Cyrus. You guys, good morning. Thanks for doing the radio show, and next Sunday we'll be there and do it again. First of all, Frank, good morning. Thank you. It's good to hear your voice.
2: Good morning, Peter.
1: Yeah,
2: good
1: morning. Yeah, I was telling Dr. Richter about everything with you guys. And Mark Miller, hey, Marky, man, good morning. Thanks for doing the show.
3: Good morning, Peter.
1: We were talking about you, too, and Mark Moore and I were talking about you. We've been talking about all of this. Mark Miller, of course, is with Jeffco. He's an active-duty sheriff, and the name Frank DeAngelis, I think everybody knows, and we're going to have Jeff Schrader with us here in a little bit. So, to take a second, Frank, tell the stories of how all of this comes together, if you would, please.
2: Sure. Yeah, it was in September 27th, 2006, I got a phone call, and there was a shooting up at Platte Canyon, and a gunman off the street went and held girls hostages, and one of the girls that lost her life was Emily Keyes. And it was about a little over a week later, found out that Emily loved parades. Yeah. And so called Peter, and it was Chris Olinger, I think.
1: Yep.
2: And Lee Larson.
1: Yep.
2: And we met, and we talked about doing a parade from Columbine High School, and I checked with John Michael and Ellen Keyes to see if it was okay. And they said yes. And so we met, and we started, and I can remember the first time, it's Peter and I and my brothers down at Columbine High School, and there weren't many bikes, and we said, well, it'll get better as the years go on, and all of a sudden,
1: started.
2: Bikes get started, and I think we probably had 3,000 bikes that first year.
1: Yep.
2: In Columbine, and as a matter of fact, the last bike to leave Columbine, the first bike was arriving up at Platte Canyon, and that started Emily's Parade back then, and we did it for 10 years, and the Keyes family said, you know, we really appreciate it, and it really allowed the I Love You Guys Foundation to get started in the standard response protocol, which is being used now, and I know Mark can talk about this, and Sheriff Schrader, about protection for our kids and staffs, and so that's what it started with. And then, from there, we started with, you know, Dave Baldwin passing, unfortunately, and we just moved on to that, and that's how we got started.
1: The one, the only, Mark Miller. Mark, you did you work in the chain of command with Dave Baldwin, or was...
4: Yes.
1: Yeah.
4: Yes.
1: Go ahead, talk about, if you would, how all of that began, and then how you got involved.
4: Okay, yeah, we were tasked with assisting with the Emily Parade with the motorcycle ride and the traffic unit, which is all motorcycles. We helped with that for several years, and Dave Baldwin was our sergeant, and so that's how we got involved with the Emily ride. Year after year, we would show up, and then we would escort that ride up to Platte Canyon High School.
1: And you know, it's really interesting how things work. And I was talking to Dr. Richter off air and telling him some stories on how things work. And I can't explain it anymore. When you guys came, I knew Dave, but I do not believe I knew him as a police officer. He and his wife Crystal, they're motorcycle riders. And Frank, I remember you telling me that we had lost Dave, and I said, he's that big raw bone guy that came and helped us, but I didn't know he was on the job. And Mark Miller, of course, knew, and Jeff Schrader knew, and his call sign's MC, was and remains MC1, does it not, to Mark Miller?
4: Yes, that was retired, that call sign, and that's why we decided to name our foundation after Dave.
1: So Frank and I don't know, it's most stories begin with Frank and I, but you made the decision, Frank. Frank DeAngelis.
2: Right.
1: Yeah. So talk about yeah.
2: I can remember walking into school on Monday, and the school resource officers come in my office, and they got tears in their eyes, and they said, "We don't know how to tell you this, but Dave passed away. He was killed on his motorcycle on Highway 93.
1: He was on duty when it happened.
2: Right. Yeah. Right. And someone crossed over and killed him. And it got very emotional. And as soon as that happened, I called Peter and said, "You remember Dave?" And I kind of explained him with Emily's parade. And it was for there we called Sheriff Schrader to say we wanted to do something. You know, and we were still, at that point, still doing Emily's Parade, and that was taking place the last Sunday of September in memory of Emily. And so we talked to Sheriff Schrader, and he agreed we could do something. And the first year, it was in May, if my memory serves me correctly, and we did the first view in May. And then it was after that, when after the 10-year with the Keys family, I went to them and said, "Would we be okay to move the MC1 to that last Sunday in September?" And they gave us permission to do that. But that's how it got started, and it all worked from there.
1: This is, with great sadness, but then feel that sense of pride that I think we all have since we do this. And again, it is this coming Sunday, Columbine High School. It's for motorcycles, but I know. Oh, we got him. Okay, we got the man on the line. But let me just jump to him, and I'll put the way the mechanics on the call-in shows work, that we can take two, but we can't do three. Ladies and gentlemen, please say good morning and welcome back to 710 KNUS. He now is the retired sheriff of Jefferson County. I know no one better. Jeff Schrader joins us. Sheriff, good morning, man. Thanks for coming back with us, and I got Frank and Mark up on hold.
5: Good morning, Peter. So good to hear your voice.
1: Yeah.
5: Nice to talk.
1: Yeah. I mean, this is really, all of these guys, but this is a very, very, very decent man, a very hardworking, and he got term limited. I really thought you were going to go into politics. I really did. I mean, I thought
5: about it for a little bit, and did some exploring, and then it's stressful going through those processes, and I just decided my health was more important and focusing on some family things and some of our future plans.
1: Yeah. And did you build a cabin? I haven't asked you this. I know you were building it. Did you build it? Did you finish?
5: We're in process. It's all built on the outside, and we're working on the inside now.
1: How many years were you on the job?
5: 39.
1: Whew. Who was counting?
5: The last eight as sheriff. I was at the end. I was counting the days down at the end.
1: I think Miller's doing that right now.
5: He is.
1: No, I know.
5: He is.
1: Yeah, I think he's got a year. And we're talking about emceeing his night when he retires. I tell you, this MC1, and many of these guys are your guys. I mean, Dave Baldwin was your guy. He worked for you.
5: I had the privilege of working with Dave, and then Dave worked for me. As we both progressed in our careers and went into different specialties, actually it was the year I was running for sheriff in 2014 when Dave was tragically killed. But I was one of the division chiefs in the organization at that time, so he was working for me then. Yeah, it was a bitter heartbreak and a very sad day, kind of
1: Were you ever a motor cop? Were you ever a motorcycle cop?
5: No.
1: No?
5: No.
1: That's special. I mean,
5: yeah,
1: nobody rides better than Miller. I mean, he is the rider's rider. If you're around Mark Miller, he can ride. And
5: Well, you know, giving further credit to Mark Miller, there's a lot of riders in the Denver metro area and throughout the state of Colorado, and he was the primary trainer that got them where they are, too, hosting the motorcycle rider schools. And so we just have a great, safe community of motorcycle riders because of him.
1: I went with him one time. I mean, I went up and watched him a couple times teach. He can listen, but he can't jump into this. And I've told people the final exam, they take him. I was telling Dr. Richter about it off air. Top of Lookout Mountain, he's headed there today. So, and then shut your ignition off. Let me leave Jeff on hold. Bring Mark into this, would you please, for a second? There's Mark. He's up with us now. Hey, what about that going down Lookout Mountain? Coach, you're back on. Mark, you're back on the air. Is that really the final exam, or are you just doing that to me? You're back on, Mark. We can hear you. Can speak. Can you hear us? Mark Miller, we got you. Woo. Put him back on hold. Try it again. Anyhow, but that was, they always told me that was the final exam, and Sheriff Schrader's with us, and so I went to the top of Lookout Mountain. Sheriff, I think I made it one turn, and I had to turn the motor back on to try and get the all the feedback and turning and needing gas to get out of the turn. Did you ever try that, the Mark Miller final exam? I failed it.
5: Oh, I did have another one of our compatriots in the Defenders did that to me when we were on a ride one day, just snuck up and got closer than I was comfortable with and flipped my engine off without me knowing it. Took me a minute to figure out what was going on, and it freaked me out.
1: Oh.
5: I remembered that moment vividly.
1: I really got to the first turn, and I said, no. I said, I can't do it.
5: I went right home and changed my pants.
1: Yes. Yes. Oh, guys, lined up with us this morning, and it is next Sunday a week, the 13th. That's really hard to believe, raising now over $500,000, Sheriff. 13th Annual MC1 Foundation, the Honor Run, and an officer is selected, or a first responder is selected. And then this guy this year, Mark Moore. Let me see if I can see. Is Miller there? Can we bring Miller up? Let's get him out. Hey, Mark, let's try it again. Mark Miller and Frank's on hold. Mark, can you hear us? Can you hear me?
6: Yes, I can.
1: All right, now.
6: Yeah.
1: Now, tell the story about, or if it's true, or you just did it to me, the top of Lookout Mountain, turn your ignition off, and you got to make it to the bottom, the final exam. True or false?
6: That's true, yes.
1: I'm telling you, when on average, Jeff's with us, and I'm bouncing between Jeff and Frank. How do they select who wants to go to motor to go and learn what you know, and then take that test? And what's the dropout rate?
6: It starts out as somebody has a desire to want to work in traffic on a motorcycle, and so they just put in for that unit, and then there's a process of elimination, which is an oral board, and they look at their history and the department, and then there's a selection process, and then they're selected for what we know as basic school, and that's an 80-hour course, and it all boils down to a practical exam, and it's a pass-fail. That ride that you're talking about on Lookout Mountain is kind of what we've called our graduation ride. At the very end of the school, on the last day we do a ride, and we take them out, and the first thing we do is we take them up to the top of Lookout Mountain and have them shut the bike off and have it in neutral, and we give them a big push, and we just tell them we'll see them at the bottom, and it's become kind of a highlight of the school, and it's kind of stuck over the years, and we still do it every year.
1: No, guys, Don't even think it. Don't even. Maybe in a go-kart, but you know, but it's hard to do. I'm going to bring Frank DeAngelis up if we can. Hey, Frank, you remember, and I can say this with Mark on the line, you remember when he was the toughest guy I knew, but he didn't like public speaking. Remember, Miller didn't like public. Listen to him now. The guy's like,
2: yeah.
1: No, he's like,
2: he's gotten over that.
1: Oh, real quick. Hey, coach, he got over it real quick. And he's like my companion and God. Now, the MC went on a run. I hope I've become friends with Mark Moore. Mark, he thinks the world of you. He was telling me about how he feels about you, and I said, yeah, I do too. Talk about MC1 and Mark Moore and who he is, and he was with us yesterday. He'll be with us next Saturday, about what happened and how you guys fit in.
6: Okay. Well, you know, as you know, the MC1 Foundation, we're looking to assist first responders in Colorado that have been hurt in the line of duty, and then when we saw the news of Mark Moore, the Aurora K-9 officer that was stabbed in the face, we just decided that he might be a good candidate for us. And so we reached out through our channels, and I got to meet him at his home about 2 weeks after he was injured. And, you know, right away, I just knew this guy is something else. And he's just a great person. And all he wants to do is go back to work. He wants to heal up, get better, and go back to work. And that fits our model perfectly, because that's what we do, is we provide assistance to those guys and gals that are trying to get back to work and want to get back to the job.
1: Hey, did you meet Cyrus the dog?
6: I have not met. I'm going to meet Cyrus on Friday.
1: Okay,
6: we've got a photo thing going on Friday, and I get to meet Cyrus on Friday.
1: he's the best. And his dog was injured. The guy who stabbed him stabbed the dog, and you hear him speak. I mean, and I've never met him. I've Zoom called with him. I've never shook his hand. We're trying to get a breakfast this week, but. It's Mark Moore. Let me see. What else do we need to do here? Come back to Mark Miller. How do people register, and how can people help if they don't ride motorcycles?
6: Yes, that's a great question. What we have is we got a website, MC1Foundation.com. People can go on there. They can select. They can actually register for the ride if they're going to come out on Sunday. If they don't do it online, they can show up at 8 o'clock at Columbine and register there. But we have a lot on our website. We have a couple different beneficiaries right now that we're working for, and they can select a name on there and make a donation in that name. And you know, if I could plug, we're doing an event today at Saucy's down at Bellevue and Kipling.
1: Let me do this. Let me put everybody on hold. We'll come back with all you guys.
6: All right, and
1: wrap it up. It's Mark Miller, Frank DeAngelis, and Jeff Schrader in studio this morning. Sitting with me is Dr. Brian Richter, 710 KNUS, and then we'll hit some open lines, and then we're going to talk with a guest on the Republican Party. Saturday, September 19th, 2026, 710 KNUS, 78, storms likely, 72 on Sunday, and stretch the weather out. How far can we go before we see where next week, next Sunday for MC1 and we'll pick it all up and where we're going to end up and everything, because it's so worthwhile. This is 710 KNUS. We'll come back with the guys right after this.

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1: 80% of poor households have air conditioning today, which less than half the population of America had in 1970. 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Nearly one-third own more than one motor vehicle. Virtually everyone living in poverty as defined by government has color TV. 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
2: The summer is hot. Mongo Jerry. 710, KNUS. It's a good tune. 78 to high and 72 Sunday. I'm going to try. Can you see anything next Sunday or one of the fellows look ahead? That is the 13th annual MC1 Foundation Honor Run. And this year it's just what an amazing guy, Mark Moore and his dog, Cyrus. And we got on Mark Miller's with us, Frank DeAngelis and Jeff Schrader, but we don't have the ability to flood the zone, so we have to do two at a time. Mark, if you would, go back to you. How can people, once again, how does everybody get involved? And then if they don't ride, where's the party going to be, and how can you contribute?
3: Sure. We're next Sunday at 8 o'clock, our registration is going to be open for anybody that wants to come out and register for the ride. We got a ceremony going on. We're happy to have Aurora's Honor Guard that are going to present colors. We do a really nice presentation in the morning. Mark Moore will be there. He'll speak a little. And I think it's a really good ceremony that we always are known for. From there, we're going to ride up to the main event in Thornton, which is where our ending point is. And main event has been great hosting us for several years now. And but if people want to come in and help and they want to sponsor, they just need to go to our website and reach out to us on our website. There's a place that they can click on and donate, or they can speak to one of us later, and we'll be happy to contact them, talk to them, and let them know how they can help.
2: You know, back to Frank DeAngelis, you know, none of this would have happened without you. For real. That's needed to be said public. What you did for Emily's and then what you did for MC1, it's of you, and thank you. Big thanks to Columbine High School.
4: And they Peter, I got to say, though, I owe it to all the police officers that were there, and I know I share this every year because, unfortunately, on April 20th, 1999, we had the Columbine tragedy, and those police officers were there to support me and the community on that day, and they continued throughout my career and continue to do it today, and there's nothing I wouldn't do for the police officers, everything they've done. And so this is just a small token of my appreciation for everything they've done for me and the Columbine community.
2: It's all true. Hey, Mark, you know, without DeAngelis, and get Mark to talk, and then we'll jump to Jeff. Without Frank, you know, none of this would have gotten off the ground, truly.
3: That's correct. Yeah. Frank was there from the beginning, and he always opened his door, and he's been with us all along the way. And now he gets to wear the motor boots every Sunday.
2: It's my last thing. Last thing I'm going to bring up. Who came? The order of the boot, and there's two members, me and DeAngelis. And remember that, hey, you know, Mark, you somebody gave me first a pair of, well, talk about motorcycle officer boots, yeah, because DeAngelis and I look great in them. I'll be wearing them. So talk about them, if you would, Mark, please.
3: Well, you know, historically, it's the iconic motor cop look. You have the tall leather boots and the motor breeches and stuff like that. And, you know, safety-wise, we've kind of progressed into different clothing and stuff like that. But historically, yes, that's the motor cop look, is the tall boots to protect your legs from the hot motor and, you know, the things that go along with riding a motorcycle every day. So, yes, that's the iconic motorcycle boot
2: that we wear. Who came up with the order of the boot?
3: You know, I know we were at a pre-ride meeting one year, and somebody gave you a set of boots, and it kind of went from there. I think it might have been one of my partner, Billy Brooks, that gave you the first set of boots.
2: That's true. That's true. And then, so, DeAngelis gets a set. And we,
3: yes,
2: Frank, none of us are tall guys, but
4: I got to say, Peter, the older I'm getting, I'm shrinking. I'm full-blooded Italian, so I had no chance of being tall. But those boots that are supposed to protect my thighs are going to start

0: protecting my belly over the years.
1: Frank shows up in the boots, and it's like they come over his knees. Looks like he's wearing chaps on his feet. I remember Crystal Baldwin saying you got to sit in a hot tub or something. Mark, talk about that.
2: Yeah,
1: how those boots. Yeah.
2: There was when Dave first came on the unit and got certified, and he got his boots, and he wanted to know how do I break these in, because they're very uncomfortable when they're brand new.
1: They are.
2: You know, we just let him know how we all did it, and it was the recipe is grab two beers and sit in the hot tub, finish your beers, and your boots are broke in.
1: See?
2: You wear those boots in the hot tub, of course, and he really was skeptical that we were, you know, putting him on, but that's really how we break our boots in.
1: And Crystal tells a story that she looks up, here he comes.
2: Yeah.
1: Dave's wearing them. Oh, you guys. Stories are incredible. Let me begin, if I would. I'll begin with Jeff Schrader. We got to jump to Jeff. And what MC1 means, how do we ever get to over $500,000 is really pretty staggering, too. Jeff, Sheriff, what does MC1 mean, and what does it mean to the men and women on the job?
3: Let me touch on that in just a moment. I wanted to comment on those boots, too, because the way you guys wear those, and for people who haven't seen it, you got to come out, because it looks like the next episode of 50 Shades of Grey.
1: And I'll put them on. Is it real, for real, Sheriff, that you go sit in a hot tub, or is that a Mark Miller?
3: I was never a motor cop. Mark makes those boots look really good.
1: He does.
3: Dave Baldwin did.
1: Yes.
3: Trust that story Crystal told. I believe that's probably all true. But I've never put them on. I wear tennis shoes when I ride a motorcycle, just because they're more comfortable.
1: So, but the story, but Miller's there. The story's legit, right? Okay.
4: Yeah, yep, I've been here. I've heard Crystal tell that for years. That's true. And I wouldn't be surprised if Mark Miller walks around and sits in his hot tub still with a couple beers in his boots on.
2: So I'm not telling.
4: Yeah,
1: I ain't telling.
4: Well, and I'm not looking.
1: Jeff, what does MC1 really, I mean, in all the fun stuff away, what does MC1 mean to you and to rank and file?
4: Well, before MC1 was a foundation, it came out of emotion, and it came out of a place where we just wanted to do something to support the memory of Dave, provide some assistance to his family. And you had made a call to me to say, is there something we can do? Can we put a ride together? And your voice has made that a much bigger event than it could have been if we didn't have you, Peter. So kudos
1: That's
4: to
1: kind
4: you.
1: Of...
4: And it means a lot. But Mark Miller has taken the foundation to a whole new level. And I know there's a board, and I know there's a whole bunch of other people who work on that, but Mark has made it his mission.
1: Yes.
4: And that $500,000 mark didn't get there without Mark Miller being the engine behind that foundation.
1: Indeed.
4: And making sure that officers who are hurt in the line of duty get the support that they need.
1: Could not be more true.
4: Credit to Mark Miller.
1: Yeah, it is true. And without Frank... And without Mark, what we're talking about and getting to help these men and women who have been injured in the line of duty, it wouldn't be there. And DeAngelis, he came in for Emily's parade when we met with Chris Olinger, and he was on the other end of the line when MC1 came together. And I got to tell you, Sheriff, without you, it wouldn't have happened. And the MC1 was so powerful. And the first year we did it for Dave, and I'll never get over that staggering amount of people that showed up for the first Emily's. and Frank and I and his brother standing there. And these are, I'm talking off air to Dr. Richter. You can't explain these. You can't explain this stuff. It comes out of someplace. And I'm starting to be, it's starting to become clear to me where it comes from. But Frank and I standing there and with his brother and hoping, if we had 100 bikes, I was going to be really, really happy.
0: Yes.
1: Coach, how many came that day, do you think?
0: I'm thinking about 3,000. Yeah. And what we talked about earlier is we found out when the first bike was arriving at Platte Canyon, the last one was leaving Columbine.
1: Yeah.
0: And I still remember I was on the back of my bike because no one would trust me on a bike alone. And we ended up just seeing all the flags and everything that was up there, driving up there. It was something I'll never forget.
1: And I had a, there was a woman, and I can't remember her name, and she was, I think she was at Channel 4, and they put the camera over somebody's shoulder, somebody I'm riding with, and I don't really remember that, and the news guy put the camera on his shoulder, and she got on the back of my bike, and we went to Columbine, and, that was just, I mean, just incredible. And,
0: Peter,
1: you know,
0: Sheriff Schrader made mention of this, and it's the truth. You're the voice of the people, and without you getting the message out there, we would not have the success we've had with both events. So thank you.
1: I thank you. Mark Moore said thank you, too, and I said, hey, man, come on. Let me jump to Mark Miller. Mark, you know, you are the honcho on this, but what does MC1 mean to you?
2: Well, I'm very proud to be a part of it. I'm very proud of what we've accomplished. And, you know, I just look to the future and the good that we can do and the difference we can make. And that's what it's about for me. And I'm just going to just keep going forward with it.
1: Yeah. No, true. It's and Frank, you mentioned about everything that you've been through, and it's, we always called that getting shot through the grease. And if I know anybody that really, truly went through it, it's you. And what MC1 means to you, and you, without you, and I know you're blowing this off, but without you, none of these things would have happened because, or maybe they would have, but they'd have come from some other place, and I don't even know if it would have been as significant as to say Columbine High School. So, what does MC1 mean to you?
0: Oh, like I said, it's so important. The support that I had, and I was able to, after the tragedy happened, I made a promise to stay until all the kids who were in the elementary school graduated. And the one constant is I had the support of the police. And, you know, right after with when Sheriff Mink took over and then Sheriff Schrader, and they were there every step of the way. And I am indebted to them. And, you know, I speak on behalf of them. And I get very upset when they're talking about not putting school resource officers in buildings and things like that. And I speak on behalf of them because I'm an advocate and I see everything they're doing for all of us, and I will. They had my back, and I have theirs. And MC1 and Dave, like I said, I just when I heard that, I just envisioned him being at the Emily's parade and knowing that he was no longer going to be there. Just broke my heart.
1: And how many? I mean, the people that came, and there's something about motorcycle riders, regardless of the manufacturer, the make and manufacturer. They come. They are there, and they change everything. And so, and folks, you can go out. Can people park out on the streets to Frank and Mark, and then wander in, and because it's a sight to see all the bikes. Can people do that?
2: They can definitely park on the north side of Columbine in that parking lot, and just simply walk onto the south side where all the motorcycles and the stage is going to be set up. Yes.
1: All right. And again,
0: and that parking lot is full. There's over there at the Columbine Memorial, Clement Park. There's parking right there. and it's really a short distant walk from the Columbine Memorial over to Columbine High School.
1: Well, I'll tell you what, publicly and privately, the three of you, and the MC1 Honor Run for the 13th time, this time for Mark Moore and his dog, Cyrus. And we will be there a week from tomorrow, and the weather looks pretty good. So the 13th time, and you got to see it. And again, special thanks to the people up at the main event, because they kick in too. So I will say goodbye up and down the line. We'll go into opens. First of all, to Coach DeAngelis, no one better. I'll see you a week from tomorrow.
0: Looking forward to it, Peter. Thank you, buddy.
1: Oh, and to Mark Miller, he is the man. Hey, Marky, I'll see you a week from tomorrow. No one better than you. I mean, it's just no one better than these guys. And last but not least, Sheriff Schrader, who, again, one of those guys that steps in and makes it happen. And it is, I will see you, sir. I will see you. And is Jane coming?
5: Yes, she is.
1: All right. Then we know what we're going to do.
5: Yep.
1: We're riding motorcycles. All right,
5: yes,
1: sir.
5: Yes, we are.
1: Thank you, all three of you guys.
5: Look forward to it.
1: All right, man. And so, all right. It is 10:38, open lines, 303-696-1971. Stay here.
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9: Ronald Reagan understood that freedom sometimes requires more than quiet diplomacy. It requires moral clarity. On June 12, 1987, standing before the Brandenburg Gate in a divided Berlin, Reagan issued a direct challenge to Soviet leader Mikhail Gorbachev. "Mr. Gorbachev, tear down this wall." The Berlin Wall was more than concrete and barbed wire. It represented a system that restricted movement, divided families, and denied millions the freedoms Americans often take for granted. Reagan refused to treat that division as permanent. He understood that free nations must be willing to identify the difference between liberty and oppression, and have the courage to say so. 2 years later, the Berlin Wall fell. Freedom survives when people refuse to accept tyranny as inevitable. 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
1: Saturday morning, everyone, the 19th of September, next Sunday, MC1 goes again. Jim Paff coming up. He is a great guest on the Republican Party, so he's coming up. 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Final couple of minutes with Dr. Brian Richter. Where do you think, I mean, you were sitting there listening to Frank and to Jeff and listening to Mark Miller. Where does this come from with all of this? I mean, you were nodding your head at things they were saying, but those guys are remarkable in what they've done. You're smiling, but where does that come from, do you think?
15: Certainly hits home.
1: Yeah.
15: I mean, he's talking about SROs. I have 2 young girls in school right now, so it's a much different world than it was 25 years ago.
1: For people that don't know, that's an armed police officer in the school.
15: Right.
1: I think it's a great idea.
15: Yes, do I. Yeah. I mean, these stories hit the news now, Peter, and you don't blink because it's become so commonplace, it's so ordinary, which is sad.
1: I have a grandson in school, and that whole thing is like, man, please, you know.
15: Yep.
1: And we never worried about that. I mean, we were talking about growing up, but we never, and I would have not crossed my mind. A lot of other stuff would cross your mind, but that wasn't something that you thought about. Or I don't think, you know, my parents never said, oh boy, you know, something could happen.
15: Right.
1: And you have 2 little girls.
15: Right.
1: Yeah.
15: Yep. Yep.
1: I don't know what folks do know, but those guys. And then I'd like you to meet the Honor Run recipient this year, Mark Moore. He's just an amazing guy, and what he's been through. So if you can. I'll tell you, we're sitting here talking with Dr. Richter, but I know you were listening to those guys talk, and I've been around them now for, well, with DeAngelis for well over, certainly over 25 years, and Miller and Jeff Schrader. And I just, you know, you think, wow, you know, they, what DeAngelis has been through alone is more than enough, but man. And then, so, I don't know. We're very, very lucky, and it is what it is. Going back to what Dr. Richter now does, and you now have partners. You know, you were a one-man band when I met you.
15: I was.
1: Now you got two other great dentists with you on the job.
15: Right. I mean, when we met, I worked with my predecessor, and then I was solo for several years,
1: yep.
15: And now I have two associates that work with me, and they're both fantastic. And when I'm away from the office for whatever reason, I don't lose a wink of sleep. I know everything's in good hands, and you surround yourself with good people, and good things happen.
1: That's really the hard part, isn't it?
15: It is.
1: Did you, as a young guy coming into that job, did you ever imagine you would have, I mean, because that place is incredible, beautiful, it works, you got two great partners. Did you see that coming?
15: No. Yeah. You can't. I mean, when you're just trying to get through school and you're in survival mode, you're not thinking, what's this going to look like in 10 or 15 years?
1: Why'd you choose Denver?
15: Growing up, you came up here to ski and hike, and Pete, I still want to get a ski run in with you this year.
1: We're going to do it. All I'm right. going to go back this year.
15: Okay.
1: Yeah.
15: In school, professors would always tell us to live wherever you want to practice, and I said, okay, I really enjoyed Denver growing up in Albuquerque. It was a short trek up to Denver, so after graduating, I packed my stuff and moved to Denver.
1: Do you have to pass another exam to be a dentist here after?
15: Yeah, so there's a regional exam that at the time, I don't know how it was changed now, but it covered maybe 15 or 20 states.
1: Oh, man.
15: And there were two different parts to it. There was, which is kind of silly, there was both the didactic part and then a live patient portion of it. So you're relying on these people to show up so you could pass your boards when you're doing whatever restorative work on them. And you have, you know, a backup person waiting in the waiting room like you were talking at Pittsburgh. And you're paying these people to be there. And you're hoping they show up. You're hoping everything goes well. I mean, as you could imagine, our counterparts in the medical world, if their licensure came down to doing an appendectomy or to doing some type of life procedure, it's you know, kind of a interesting thing.
1: No, I've told you, when I was saying, we had dinner the other night with Dr. Miller and Kevin Miller, and having him talk. And he's about, you know, what's changed in healthcare and what's changed in medicine. And do you have robots coming in?
15: There are robotics in certain areas of dentistry. So there are robots that place dental implants.
1: Wow.
15: There has been a robot in somewhere in Asia that's prepped a crown on a patient.
1: Oh, man.
15: I'm not using robots. I'm using AI for different stuff, but I'm not using robotics right now.
1: I'll make you a talk show host. We'll take a call. Lines are up there. This is Oliver in Denver with Dr. Richter here. We got Oliver, I got to tell you, we're on the clock. So if you could, please.
16: I'll be brief. I'm having dental implants done, and I'm having a real problem with insurance with Humana on other services that I had done, some pulled teeth, some teeth cleaning, and they're not paying it. So I'm not sure what to do here. Should I sue them or put a lien on their building or what?
1: Boy, why don't you put Richter on the spot?
15: Yeah, dude, there's a reason, Oliver. They have a 10-story building in the tech center.
1: Yeah.
15: Their job, 9 of those floors are folks who deny insurance claims.
1: Yeah.
15: And then they have the one floor, maybe with 3 people on it, that approve the claims. So they're big business. And to try to sue Humana is probably going to be more of a burden and a task than you want to take on.
1: Hey, Oliver, call Martino. Call the troubleshooter.
15: Be your own advocate. The best thing you could do, not relying on the busy dental office, try to call Humana, try to fight that, see how your office could partner with you to fight that. But it takes, you know, it's often a game of attrition and who's going to tap out first.
16: Yeah, I'm filling out these forms for the the dispute. If you dispute the claim, and I've done that 3 or 4 times. I guess the people that are doing the dentistry, they're doing the same thing, and we're kind of at a standstill. So
1: Tom Martino, the troubleshooter, Server K, how he comes on at 10 o'clock in the morning.
16: Yeah, I know. I know who he is.
1: Okay.
16: All right.
1: All right. Thank you.
15: Good luck, Oliver.
1: I love that. Good luck, Oliver. Dr. Richter, I mean, he's got shorts on and a T-shirt, and he's headed up to do Saturday. One more time, phone number, if you would, please.
15: Yeah, 303-841-7466.
1: On the other side, Jim Papp, don't go away, on the Republican Party, 710 KNUS. Hang on.
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19: Hey, everybody, Mike Ball, host of the restaurant shows every Saturday, 3 to 5, every Sunday, 10 to noon. 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Hey, Boyle, when are you going to come up with some more of those meal deals? 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We watched the Bronco game. Good burgers, bad game. But anyway, check out my website at MikeBoyle.com because I am working tenaciously to fill in to get you some of these wonderful meals and some of these wonderful deals. 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
20: President Trump is making good on his White House ban of 3 major news outlets. We get the latest from Lisa Taylor.
21: MS Now said its journalists have been denied access to the White House grounds on Saturday. The move comes a day after Trump said he's barring CNN, MS Now, and Politico due to what he called their constant reporting of fiction and lies about him. In a statement posted on X this morning, MS Now said, "The White House belongs to the American people, and the decisions made inside are funded by our tax dollars."
20: The news outlet vowed to take all necessary steps to defend its right under the First Amendment, which guarantees freedom of the press. The U.S. will be placing more sanctions on Russia over its war with Ukraine. President Trump on Friday signed a bill called the Lindsey Graham Sanctioning Russia and Iran Act of 2026. The bill targets Russia's economy over its continued military aggression in Ukraine and will expand sanctions on Iran. It also allows Trump to impose tariffs on countries that are within the top 5 purchasers of Russian oil, including China and India. Forecasters say heavy rain is likely across much of the U.S. as summer winds down. A flood threat is in effect through the weekend from the plains to the East Coast. The flood threat will then shift eastward through Tuesday across the Midwest and to the Northeast. William Shatner is trading starships for heavy metal. The 95-year-old, best known for his role as Captain Kirk in the Star Trek franchise, will now enter the world of mosh pits as his band takes the stage at Chicago's Rio Fest tomorrow. Shatner is not entirely new to the music industry, releasing spoken word, rock, and blues albums over the years, including his debut album, The Transformed Man, in 1968.
22: Just another day of organized happiness, like all the others.
20: Ahead of the festival, Shatner signed a new contract, which requires that a boat renamed in his honor so he can once again captain a ship. I'm Lisa Carton.
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24: Your Denver and Front Range forecast this Saturday will start off with some partly sunny skies. Afternoon temps will be comfortable in the upper 70s. Trough of low pressure is advancing eastward, and deep moisture and lift along the foothills will provide for afternoon and evening showers and storms. Some rain showers could be a little heavy. Lows tonight in the mid-50s with cloudy skies and daytime showers winding down towards early Sunday night. High is going to be low 70s with lows low 50s. Sunny skies mid-70s for Monday. I'm meteorologist Don Watzel.
25: Current temperature
26: 67.
0: degrees.
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1: One more time, everybody. Good morning. 710 KNUS, Denver's talk station. Good to have everyone here. Saturday morning, the September 19th edition. And the weather, Saturday weather, 78. Tomorrow is 72. We got rain through all of that. And 75, it's back to work time. He's been with us before. He's terrific. Please say good morning to Jim Paff. He joins us. Hey, man, thanks, Jim. Thanks for coming back on the air, and happy Saturday, and welcome back. Thank you, sir. It's good to see
2: you. Thanks for having me. Always glad to be with you, my friend.
1: No, you too. Do a quick bio so people know who you are and what you've done.
2: Sure. So generally, I got involved in political efforts in 1992. I was running campaigns in my home state of Indiana for quite a few years. Eventually, and this is relevant to everyone listening, I went to work for Focus on the Family in 2005, lived down the Springs for a lot of years working that. I was on radio for 4 years as well on KLZ in Denver. I had a daily radio show. Eventually ended up on Capitol Hill working for Congressman Tim Huelskamp from Kansas in 2010. I moved back to Colorado after that, or actually stayed there and was Douglas County GOP chairman for a couple of years. Then ended up working for Congressman Thomas Massey for a couple of years. Then, ended up working, with Pat Neville, running House caucus staff there in Denver. And then now I am president of the Conservative Caucus, the nation's oldest conservative grassroots organization, founded by Howard Phillips in 1974. That's what I do now.
1: That's a pretty good bio. he's been with us before. He's a great guest. And I'm going to lead with this. We talked about it when I took over the con from Caldera this morning.
2: A friend of mine, by the way, tell John Hine.
1: I know you know John. That's why I brought him up, because I know you guys know one another. President Trump Friday, and I'll use the right word, someone said vowed to VOWED to ban CNN, they call it an MS Now, Politico, and these other outlets from the White House coverage, escalating his long-running campaign against mainstream media. I'm not a fan of mainstream media, but at the same time, banning them. And then there's this another, and I see a parallel, and Caldera said he saw it as well. And it's this, and Robert Kraft saying that this guy, this rapper, and I don't know his music. I know none of those things, but regardless, the act of banning and now urging his fellow NFL owners who control their stadiums not to allow it to happen. So Ed Sheeran's band quits, and you can see all of this coming around. What do you do with all of this? And are they tied together?
2: There might be some slight amount of tie. I mean, you know, Robert Kraft and Donald Trump are friends.
1: Yeah.
2: So they supporters of one another. Listen, it's kind of a gray one for me. So one of the things that Sarah Huckabee Sanders, who was standing there, governor of Arkansas, was saying, was like, well, you're asking him questions right now, so what's the problem? But at the same time, the way I've always dealt with things, whether it's on social media, whether it's media that I've done, I mean, you and I were a little bit of at odds in 2006 when I'm running the marriage amendment in Colorado. Yeah. In all these things, I've never worried about anyone asking me a question, trying to corner me. I felt it was my obligation to be ready for that. And Donald Trump's mostly done that. So I think it's a little bit of an emotional thing. Frankly, those three outlets I think are pretty useless. I always say Politico and The Hill all the time I spend on Capitol Hill. Like, these are just insider DC rags, you know.
1: Well, useful. I mean, how important are they when you say, okay, you're banned? I mean, you're making them more important.
2: Yeah. I mean, I agree with that.
1: Truly.
2: I'm just like, keep it rolling, you know, just answer you open the door up, answer the questions. I think it's a very effective at countering these people. I'm not sure that it's a good move, honestly.
1: Well, this guy, Macklemore, big deal. I don't know who he is, but now I do. And Shira and I kind of knew who he was, but now I really do. And the politics of this, and you think to yourself, be smart enough not to do it because it'll let them do their tour. And now you've made them. Now you made them stars. And but what's behind it? Yeah. And the same thing is true with Frost. I mean, he's got to be a smart guy. He's got a winning team from time to time. But would you not say to him? And of course, he's got some issues going on in his life too. Private
2: sure.
1: things that he performances that he's done. I'm getting a lot of messaging on it. But so. And so what? Tie it all together. Do we see this as crushing someone's First Amendment right, or we just say, because we were talking about earlier, as sort of a fan of Jefferson, the First Amendment in Jefferson's words were about not what you liked, but what you don't like.
2: Yeah.
1: You don't like fill in the blank. And the the First Amendment protects that. Your thoughts?
2: Yeah. Yeah, that actually is one of the most important statements that any founding father made about the First Amendment, amongst many. By the way, when it comes to what Robert Kraft's doing, that's private business.
1: Oh, I understand all that.
2: I don't know that it's a good idea, but, yeah. But when it comes to the White House and what Donald Trump's doing, listen, we just went through a situation under the Biden administration where you had this outrageous concept that it's really dangerous for people to have disinformation, misinformation, and malinformation. I mean, it was such a bullcrap argument, and I just think you work and wade through those things by being excellent at what you do and keeping yourself focused. That's what wins in politics. I've been practicing that for over 30 years, and I've had a lot of opposition. You know some of the things I've done. I get a lot thrown at me, and I just think you got to be good at what you do
1: and
2: show people what is real.
1: No, I mean, I totally agree on, you know, I've always said, and you've got a foot in talk radio, it's an electric bar room, it's an electric backyard fence, and when Tip O'Neill said all politics is local, I believe also that about talk radio, that all talk radio is local, and when there's only been really one, well, there are actually, I'll bring up the second one truly successful affiliate, and that was Rush Limbaugh. Limbaugh made KOA money, and he made his EIB money. And that's, as you well know, that's what this is about, making money or making money. And so, and the other one, Charlie Kirk. Kirk was, I listened to him. I was a fan. And I think that he was well on his way to maybe even go beyond being a talk show host. I'm not quite sure. As an aside, I have friends. I had somebody with me on the show yesterday. They're convinced that on Charlie Kirk's murder assassination, that it wasn't the guy that they say it was, and they think it was a conspiracy to kill him. And I want to bring up Tucker Carlson in a second too. What do you do with all of that, Jim?
2: You know, you mean related to the Charlie Kirk murder?
1: Yeah, let's do that one first. Yeah,
2: I haven't seen anything to me that is any more than interesting as it relates to some sort of conspiracy. I personally don't see the conspiracy. There's been so much anger on the left, about issues that Charlie Kirk talked about. And by the way, I don't think any rational person could listen to the things Charlie Kirk said and come up with some conclusion that he was, as is he's accused of, that he was a racist or a homophobe or transphobe.
1: I mean,
2: the guy spoke so respectfully.
1: I agree.
2: And obviously pushing back when he disagreed, but respectfully to people who disagreed with him rabidly.
1: Sure.
2: And in fact, I found the real problem with the people and how they treated him, not how he would treat them
1: back.
2: Agreed.
1: I'm all of that.
2: I think that's enough to motivate a murder, is, I guess, the point I'm saying, for someone who goes that far down the path.
1: Outside of, I got to read this to you. to get you a sense of this. I get a lot of text messages. It's what's happened to this business. People don't call. They especially when they disagree. Peter Limbaugh was a hate monger, nothing more. See? I mean,
2: yeah.
1: I had a Palestinian woman with me yesterday, and the charge becomes either an anti-Semite, which is interesting because Palestinians are Semites, or,
2: yeah,
1: you know, a hate talk. And I'm thought, well, it's not hate talk, but, or you're anti-Jewish or something. Those are ways to shut people up, aren't they?
2: Oh, I think they are. I think, you know, the good news is, Peter, I actually think we're coming to the back end of that being such a problem in our culture. It's not gone yet. I don't claim that. But I think the American people really finally got fed up with it. And in the post-Trump era, when he roughly leaves the stage, certainly when he leaves the presidential stage, where people might in their mind think that he is too brash, too over the top, or whatever they would accuse him of, when the debate moves away from his personality having a dominant place in it, I think you're just going to find people saying, listen, we're not putting up with this wokeism anymore. Oh, and by the way, there are degrees to which some people on the right will try to do it. But I do think what can be healthy in any society is enough shame to say, to have the courage to say, your idea is really, really bad. And I'm going to explain why. That's what Charlie Kirk did.
1: I thought so, too.
2: I think incredibly effectively.
1: I read things to you, and this is how it goes down. And this is a guy who sends a text and earlier. Boyle's always willing to rip Bush and Cheney, but gives gives Trump a pass. We're talking about Trump right now. Is host having a stroke? He can't follow the conversation, says Limbaugh, only successful affiliate, call a doctor for him, ASAP, or whatever that means. Limbaugh was the only one. I mean, the rest of these guys that come in syndicated shows, they do not make, or they break even, or they're cheaper to operate, and that's really pretty much all they are. But Limbaugh made people money. He really did. And he knocked these people on their cans. And it's interesting to see that. And then I like what you said about Kirk. I believe Charlie Kirk probably, and Limbaugh didn't want the action. He was very quiet, and he was a very private guy. I know his brother and some people that knew him. He wasn't one of these guys. Charlie Kirk, I mean, you didn't see Limbaugh making many, if any, what we call PAs, personal appearances. He didn't do any of that. He just was Rush Limbaugh. Charlie Kirk, on the other hand, was out there. And talk about that, if you would, and then we'll take some calls. We'll get some calls.
2: By the way, for anyone, I've known you for a lot of years, Peter. Anyone that would say that you're not going to be negative on Donald Trump if you think he ought to be doesn't know Peter Boyles very well. I just want to say that real quick.
1: Well, that's kind.
2: But I'll tell you an interesting story. So I got my introduction to politics because of Mike Pence. I always tell people I'm from Indianapolis.
1: Sure.
2: We run a little race there you might have heard of. Well, anyway, so Mike and I would have lunch quite often. And one day
1: he was in radio also early on.
2: Yeah, he was. Right. He was on WIBC in Indianapolis. So I had come in early enough that he was just finishing his show for that day. He was also on an Indiana network of stations, and he was just finishing his show. We're in the elevator talking about Rush Limbaugh, and I said to him, I said, well, what does Jeff Smalley think about Rush Limbaugh? You remember Jeff Smalley, and I can't remember the name of his company, owns the IBC and a whole bunch of them. Yep. He was no conservative at all. And he says, you know, I asked Jeff once, what do you think about having Rush Limbaugh on your radio stations? He says, well, you know, I don't agree with him very much, but it is really damn good radio.
1: Oh, it's great. Yeah. I mean, what Limbaugh
2: and he was the
1: did.
2: Best.
1: Yeah, oh, hands down. And one of the reasons I believe Limbaugh was so good that in his career early on, he was a disc jockey. He understood. Yeah. He understood. His name was Jeff Christie.
2: Oh, I forget.
1: Jeff Christie was
2: Jeff Christie. Yeah. I think you're right. It's Jeff Christie. Yeah.
1: He jocked. And he got fired on a couple of jobs. You know, he's a radio guy. And he got it. And when he got the chance to bring politics like he brought music into radio, if you listen to him, he's a disc jockey. And he's or a talk jockey. But gosh,
2: the whole cadence of his program
1: was
2: from that experience of being a disc jockey. And you've been in radio long enough to know how that works. And there's no doubt that's part of what made him successful, I believe.
1: I do too. Plus, he was, well, in Colorado, you remember Mike Rose, and Mike was the first really on-air conservative. But there was something about Limbaugh, and he blew it out. He really did. And he was the one guy, and read the text again, but he was the one guy that made him money. And a ton of money.
2: And by the way, let me interrupt and just say on Mike Rosen, like, you would listen to Mike Rosen because he was just an incredibly smart guy.
1: Yes.
2: And the guests he had on were very interesting. The questions he asked were very good. But you wanted, like there'd be times you're like, oh, I don't want to listen to that today, and you turn off the radio maybe. Yep. Nothing against Mike, because he had a great program. But Rush Limbaugh, you wanted to make sure at least you got that first hour in, because you knew it was going to be an interesting take, and you were going to have a lot of fun with it. And always, every time.
1: Hit the mic. Let's do this. Hold Jim there. Let's go to Dave in Littleton. Dave, you're on a radio show with Jim Paff, Peter Boyles. Good morning.
3: Hey, good morning, sir. Very proud to be on with the Hall of Famer. Just want to say, sir, everyone that's listening to this needs to unplug from Fox News. You need to hit up independent media. Breaking Points has been talking about price scale for months. I'm glad you recognized that yesterday. If you all, especially with the Charlie Kirk issue, JOFA_68 is a detective of 30 years experience that will walk you through all of it on his first episode. There's evidence out there that the complete story right now is a bunch of BS. And he was also pressured by a certain foreign country ahead of time. It was also reported on by Breaking Points. The truth is out there, and I don't want to call the X-Files team up, but it's out there. You just have to look a little bit beyond the mainstream media, sir.
1: This is Peter, because there's three of us now talking. Corporate ownership and concentration of the media has really, really, really taken place, and you got to be careful with government, and you got to be careful with political control, big business, and what's the term now is called soft censorship. Let me go to the guest. Jim, your thoughts?
2: Yeah, I hate holding companies back from trying to be entrepreneurial, try to do a lot of things, but I do think concentration of media can be a very big problem. It's when you have that, you have rare instances of people very capable of continuing an independent approach to all that. You will note, this, the big talk about newspapers in the past was that there had to be a bright line between the publisher and the editorial side of things. I mean, we had that with the Denver Post for a long time.
1: With Dean, sure.
2: As you know. Yeah. And so there is an important factor here, particularly when it comes to
1: we're
2: news.
1: We're up on time. First of all, Dave, the caller, thank you. Jim, stay with us. We'll continue the conversation. Jim Paff is with us. And now we're talking about the media, but also, you got to tie in the Ed Sheeran and everything that goes on about that. And I like, and it is true that it's private sector for whatever Croft wants to do. But... Folks on the phone, stay there. 710 KNUS, Denver's Talk Station. Hang on, everybody. Jim and I take a pause for the cause. Right back.
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0: if you're a reader, most people, they talk about now, and I like what Jim said, whoever side you're on, you look across the fence and you say it's propaganda media, which shows how corporate power shapes these through advertising and partnerships. And I've said before, when you, and I'll turn it over to Jim, when you look at the media doesn't teach you or tell you what to think, but I believe they tell you what to think about. Jim, do you think that's fair? Turn him up.
1: Once again, you were late coming in.
0: If you would again.
1: Oh, no worries. Yeah, that's a very key insight. I think, Peter, that is a really important point.
0: Yeah.
1: Because listen, and it's not just a left wing media thing.
0: Oh no, Ben.
1: You know, when you look at Fox News,
0: yes,
1: they take a precisely Paul Ryan, former Speaker of the House, Paul Ryan approach to what is really important to them. And there's some things that squeeze through here and there. So it even happens on the right. It's not just on the left. But more importantly, you need a potpourri of approaches. And hopefully a lot of them honest approaches, so that you can, even when there is bias, you can sneak it out as an average American, because you're hearing a multitude of viewpoints, or at least can go access them if you want to.
0: What do you do with that golden age of television news, the Cronkite, Severide, Huntley, Brinkley? That's all gone, isn't it?
1: I think so.
0: Yeah, I do.
1: And in fact, I'll tell you, there is one person who's kind of a last vestige of that approach because of how he was trained, and that's my friend Charlie Gasparino from Fox Business. This guy is, and he and I have arguments, by the way, sometimes, but this guy is a straight up the arrow, former New York City style beat reporter type person, because he lays out what's really, really happening. And there aren't too many people like that anymore. And it was very useful, even when you disagreed with him. Like 60 Minutes actually was a crown jewel, even when I was gnashing my teeth sometimes in the past with
0: ratings.
1: Them. It was really good stuff.
0: It was a ratings getter. And in this business, once again, with Jim sitting here, it's ratings and revenue, revenue and ratings. End of story.
1: Yeah.
0: Back to Limbaugh. Limbaugh made his affiliates, well, I used the term, his affiliates, tremendous amounts of money. I mean, the EIB and KOA gets him, but they take him off of here, 710 KNUS, when people weren't sure quite what he was or who he was, and then he was Rush Limbaugh. And people tried to be Rush, little Rushes, but they weren't even close. And here comes Charlie Kirk. And I think he was all of Rush Limbaugh plus a bag of chips. I mean, he was going to do something. And you see it? I mean, I truly believe that.
1: I think people who say that someone killed a former president, that's probably about 80% there.
0: No, listen,
1: it's really hard to be president, but this guy, he was an autodidact, which for us normal people means he learned everything and retained it very well and had a broad base of knowledge.
0: He was great on the air.
1: That is very useful when you're, particularly if you're going to become president. And frankly, guys like Donald Trump sort of have that.
0: Yep.
1: So that's useful. But yeah, that was a tragedy.
0: Oh.
1: But there, when Rush Limbaugh, just back to Rush Limbaugh real quick, when he came on the scene, like being a sales person in a radio station suddenly became a relatively easy job.
0: Oh, man.
1: Because they had inventory for the local station on his show.
0: Well,
1: and that was like the simplest sell in the world.
0: You know how it broke down. You know, you got 7 or 8, and Limbaugh's affiliate got 7 or 8, and you, in essence, carried Limbaugh, I don't want to say for free, but he'd get you numbers, and when you got the numbers, and they really were, they became, quote, order takers, and I've been through that once, twice, actually, where people call up and want to buy the show. You're not out trying to sell the show. They call up and they want to buy the show, and that's when the sales guy just picks up the phone and takes an order. It's very rare, but

0: it does happen. So, you know, so how much of that is now? I mean, I believe it's pretty much gone. What do you do with it?
1: Yeah, I do not know who's going to fill that sort of a void again. And it could be filled with someone that's capable, but everyone that filled in his time afterwards, I mean, some of them are okay. You know, the Clay and Travis show is okay, and Dan Bongino, who had that a little bit, he's okay.
0: Yeah.
1: But nobody meets what he did because of his deep professional. And it's really sad that we don't still talk about him in a regular way, because he didn't just set the standard for conservative media. He set the standard for media, period. And it was entertaining, but it was also truly informative. Look how he was able to be entertaining and get the audience and get people engaged, but on substantive information, substantive insights.
0: Often. Yes. And he was, we talked about it moments ago, he was a disc jockey, and I believe he became a talk jockey. And his roots, his framing into the business comes from Top 40 radio. That's what he did. He was a Jeff Christie, was a Top 40 jock, and he got blown off the job. He got, like the rest of us, you know, offered the door or kicked out the door. And Limbaugh took it all. He really did. And yet he was, apparently, I never met him away from the microphone. He was a very, very private guy. On the other hand, Charlie Kirk went on, took on universities, took on colleges, did major remotes. He was, and I think that's the huge difference, which, you know, offered up a target, but he went out and did what we used to do, and I don't know if he ever jocked Top 40 or jocked other than, you know, and you were a great talk, and are a great talk show host, but did you ever do stuff before that? No.
1: I never did. And I was always intrigued by it, but I never got the opportunity to do that. And by the time I came on the scene as a young man, you know, kind of that jock thing, by the time the 90s came around, that was sort of going away. So he came in at the sweet spot, honestly.
0: And you know, doing stuff like Prize Patrol and doing, you know, bar appearances and, you know, that kind of thing. The talk show host, and I would think that Limbaugh did every bit of that. Plus, he'd worked for the, he worked in Kansas City for the baseball team. And, you know, he understood it. You know, he got the business. And that's the issue of a lot of people that don't get the business. You got to get it. You got to understand it. And
1: well, and if you think about it too, there's something that's not very negative, although there can be negatives with it. There's nothing negative about understanding good marketing, understanding how to meet people where they're at and communicate where they're at. The difference between truly valuable people like Rush Limbaugh, in my opinion, and those who are not very valuable, most politicians, is that the marketing that they try to do is either going to have good intent with it, even if it's disagreeable, good intent with it, or bad intent.
0: Yeah.
1: And this is why I think we all get so frustrated with politicians, is there's mostly bad intent on both sides of the aisle, I have to be fair here, because they just want to get reelected. They want you to buy into the thing that they think is going to help them get reelected for their benefit as opposed to your benefit. But guys like Rush Limbaugh, you know, he was kind to everybody. Remember, he had Elton John, a confirmed left of center guy at his wedding, and he made friends with a lot of people. A lot of people don't know about that, but his intent was for something good from a certain perspective. John F. Kennedy Jr., his intent was for something good, but from a more left of center perspective. But they were patriots who really wanted the country to advance in a way that would be beneficial for others, even with their own personal foibles, whatever they might have been. That's the thing that we used to have a lot more of in this country than we do right now. It's still out there. You can find it, but it used to almost sort of dominate our public discussion.
0: And if you know, if you go back and look at the history of Top 40 radio, and I mean, those guys came along and they had the power because everybody had access to the same music, and they had, but the the right on-air guy, had the power to bring the guys in. And it's the same thing. Everybody can talk. And everybody can play the music. Everybody can talk. I don't know who's left out there that really, really, really brings it home. I'm not sure. And
1: well, I'm just going to make a pitch for you very quickly, because actually one of the things that always made you so successful in Denver Talk Radio was that even sometimes maybe against what you personally believe, you were willing to throw the thing in that would help people think some aspect of it that they might not have noticed before. I still think that's intriguing and valuable in people's eyes. I really do.
0: You'll look for it. I mean, if you go and look for it, and yesterday here, not to get off into the politics of it, I had a physician. She's a woman physician by the name of, but she's Palestinian. And she did 2 hours with us. And if you read the text messaging and the phone calls, off-air calls, you thought I ran over somebody's dog doing this radio show. And it just isn't true. And Limbaugh, when he was writing books, and his brother told me about it, there'd be books in the bookstores, and people would either buy them or steal them so nobody else could read them. And it wasn't done by conservative elements. It was done by the left and the liberals. They literally came into bookstores and stole Limbaugh's books.
1: Amazing.
0: Oh, and yeah, it really is. Yeah.
1: And listen, they weren't Pulitzer Prize winning rights.
0: No.
1: They just had information that was interesting for people.
0: Yeah.
1: And, and this is what's really sad. And it shouldn't happen on the right either. I think it happens far more on the left than it does on the right now, although we're seeing some emergence of that kind of really rabid way of thinking it's the left happening on the right. But the thing is, we always have to remember, I always say that 6,000 years of recorded human history proves the moral depravity of man. And the point I'm making is, first of all, let's just recognize we're all on the same footing in that regard. But secondly, that it takes a lot of work to learn to do good. It takes a lot of work to be humble. It takes a lot of work to be courageous. It takes a lot of work to stop being nice, which is I just don't want anyone to argue with me, and be kind, which is I have your good intent for you in mind when I'm also trying to find the real thing that will help you. I really do believe that an adherence to the Judeo-Christian ethic really helped in a culture, helps in that regard. And like I'll even tell atheists, I'll say, so if you take away the first two commandments, which of the other ones don't you like? Like I think we really need some connection to the moral and the ethical so that this problem we have of human nature can be raised up as opposed to drawn backwards. And we're allowing a lot of the demons of human nature to come out because the restraints in society are much less. And they don't have to be prudish. I'm not talking about being a prude. I'm just talking about, there are just some certain things that really matter in humanity, and we've thrown a lot of that away, if you ask me.
0: And if you take away the first two amendments, take away
1: that too,
0: what Jefferson talked about.
1: It's almost like there was a plan here. No, 10 commandments, no, 10 no, amendments. No.
0: So you need to know, this texter sent me a Lauren Boebert being accused of sex with three staffers, and he or she, because you don't know, adds on to the text about you. Wait a second here. Roll that down. Who the F? Is that what it says? Read that. I can't see all of it. Hokie, don't have it pulled up, but he said, but they're beating you up pretty bad. I mean, but it isn't just you, because they came back after me. Let me see. Wow. Oh, well. I'll find it for you again if I can, but it's the same thing. Like, it has nothing to do with what you're saying. They just attack you as a person. And
1: you know, it's so funny when you're mentioning that, though, Peter. First of all, what an honor to be attacked along with you.
0: Oh, you're kind.
1: There aren't many people who I'd be willing to do that with, but you're definitely one of them.
0: Well,
1: but there's something more important. When someone's attacking both you and me, they totally have no clue about what happened during the marriage amendment of 2006.
0: Well, all of
1: because
0: it.
1: Because we were just on the opposite sides, and yet here we are still friends because we're just trying to get done what needs to be done in this society and really help the skids get greased in the proper way so that we can move forward. And that's what's important with talk. And
0: we're close to a pause. When we come back, we'll take calls. But I remember a couple of different times I've been sued, and I have a really good lawyer, and the people who sue me, and then lunchtime, the two lawyers go to lunch. I think it's like... Everybody, stay here Saturday, September the 19th. We'll come back. Jim Papp is our guest, 710 KNUS.
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7: Foundations of Freedom. 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
8: Ronald Reagan understood that freedom sometimes requires more than quiet diplomacy. It requires moral clarity. On June 12, 1987, standing before the Brandenburg Gate in a divided Berlin, Reagan issued a direct challenge to Soviet leader Mikhail Gorbachev. "Mr. Gorbachev, tear down this wall." The Berlin Wall was more than concrete and barbed wire. It represented a system that restricted movement, divided families, and denied millions the freedoms Americans often take for granted. Reagan refused to treat that division as permanent. He understood that free nations must be willing to identify the difference between liberty and oppression, and have the courage to say so. 2 years later, the Berlin Wall fell. Freedom survives when people refuse to accept tyranny as inevitable. So when freedom is challenged today, will we have the courage to defend it with the same clarity?
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0: Looking for love. Saturday morning, September 19, Johnny Lee, me and the old man met him, in Gillies, Pasadena, Texas. 710 KNUS, Denver's talk station. Those were the days. 710 KNUS Weather Center, weather 78 today, and it's beautiful outside right now, but maybe 72 on Sunday and Monday, 75. We're looking for great weather for next Sunday. 710 KNUS, Denver's talk station. Our guest, the one and only Jim Paff. Again, lots of criticism about the show, and we got folks, I mean... it's interesting. This is the big, I'll just read this one to you. I picked it out. The big A atheists don't care. They want to make things that were once sin. I'm not talking about gay marriage. Look at the court case in Massachusetts. The mom will likely get away with murder or a lighter charge, which she avoids prison. The Freedom From Religion Foundation types are basically want to put people's faith in a box and force Jack Phillips to approve of something he doesn't approve of. Masterpiece Bakery, the Jack story is an interesting one. Ask Ron Reagan if he called him out of his interview with that organization. I don't know about that one. What do you do with all of that? And also, I want to bounce Tucker Carlson off you, what you do with Tucker Carlson. James, it's yours.
1: Well, yeah, quick response to that. Listen, I am a firm believer that we need a good dose of the Judeo-Christian ethic in our culture, that we need to honor and respect that, because we have no rule of law. I mean, if for anything else, just to get back to a rule of law, objective truth standard for how we deal with things in our judicial system. And I mean, we're always going to make mistakes, but we actually, though, to get there, to have minimal mistakes, we have to have a purposeful effort to be fair and consistent in our judicial process. If we could get just that one thing alone done, that'd be fine. In terms of atheists, I mean, I work for Focus on the Family. I'm following Christ. I don't have problems with atheists in society. I just think we need to understand there is an objective truth, and it has made the Western experience strong and successful throughout history. And I think that that's repeatable, duplicatable, and we ought to be looking toward that, in my opinion.
0: There's a funny joke that I've known for or heard forever. Why do you feel sorry for atheists? Do you know why?
1: I haven't heard this, no.
0: They have no one to talk to during sex.
1: Yeah, there's joke as it may be, maybe there's a lot of truth to that. I think that biblical faith is a help to society. It can be a problem, but it can be a big help to society. I think we could learn a lot from that.
0: Tucker Carlson, what do you do with all of that?
1: Oh. Well,
0: he was once Rupert Murdoch's boy. What happened?
1: Yeah. Well, I'm not going to claim to know what happened, but I'll tell you what the result has been. He got to a place, it seems, where he's so angry with the war and so angry with Israel's part of it that everything that, that he changed his filter. Like his filter before was, let's just look at the logical argument and the facts behind what's taking place and be honest about it from a perspective. But now it's filtered into the Iran war and Israel. Listen, I am not a dispensation. I'm a Christian. I'm not a dispensationalist. I'm not like, well, Israel, do no wrong crowd. I think that that's bull crap. But I'm also not anti-Israel. They are an ally, and they're a country that I think is worth being close to. Donald Trump has done everything except what Tucker claims him to be. And I just think he's reacting to that. This is where you can really get out of whack. If you don't objectively look at what you're talking about, I'm not saying don't be critical. If you're critical of it, okay, that's one thing. But I'm just saying don't frame it into, okay, now I'm mad at Trump, so I'm going to take him down. If Trump's wrong, say why. If he's right, be honest about it. But don't try to frame things. Framing is not a good thing. Critical thinkers don't frame arguments. They look at how arguments are framed and then break them down accordingly. And that's, I think, the lesson from the Tucker Carlson thing.
0: There's a Muslim Democrat who has been endorsed by Tucker Carlson in his bid for the Senate, and Abdul El Sayed, and he has also got numbers of other Republicans and a lot of Jewish Americans are backing him. What do you do with all of that?
1: With Syed?
0: Yeah.
1: I think he's dangerous, to be candid with you. I when I say dangerous, not to the point I'm wanting to throw him in jail, I just think his ideas are dangerous. I think he shields what his real thinking is because he realized his association with Hassan Piker, who really is a whacked out individual. He's trying to minimize that as best he can. And it's just as fake politics as what, by the way, what neocon Mike Rogers can be. Like, I'm supportive of Mike Rogers in that race, but I hold my nose a little bit because I know you and I sort of agree with this. That neocon fringe is really problematic. Well, I just find the Syed fringe even worse.
0: When I was in grad school and I read Lenin, I read all of, I mean, it was but he was a pamphleteer, and Lenin wrote a lot of pamphlets. And writing pamphlets was big in the post, at least the Menshevik Revolution part of it. But they were all over Europe. People were pamphleteers. And he wrote an interesting pamphlet entitled On Death to Liberalism. And what Lenin discusses is, give me a monarchist and give me an anarchist. They know what they want. This is really Lenin, I'm paraphrasing, and it's been a long time. But Lenin said, they know what they want. Liberals don't. They have no idea what they want. And it was this, and I hear this criticism, and it, I think on many levels, but that the liberal mind thought or mindset is either changing or rapidly changing. But Lenin said they don't know what they want. And, you know, and he, I'm sure he killed his fair share because that's who he was, but on death to liberalism, for that reason.
1: Interesting insight. The materialist chance viewpoint that takes God out of the equation, in my opinion, my favorite theologian and philosopher, R.C. Sproul, said, they anchor their feet in thin air. I think there's an important anchor in that there's something more than only the materialism that we see around us, the material we see around us. There's something more important than the mere logical effort at philosophy. When we understand our weaknesses, that we are limited in our understanding, and when we, knowing that, use the tools of critical thinking, which include logical effort, of course, and deductive effort. If we do that, then we have a much better chance of figuring out the scope of what our weaknesses mean and where we can go to get the right answers. Now, I think objectively, in my opinion, you can go to scripture and learn a whole lot of that. I tell even the atheist people that work for me on Capitol Hill, I'd say, read a proverb a day. If you can just deal with the fact, if you don't like that God is mentioned, read a proverb a day. There is wisdom that can be had that we often eschew ourselves from because we lack critical thinking. We shut things out because mm-hmm. it's no good, and we take things in too brazenly sometimes because we didn't critique. I think that that discipline we need to encourage in this society again as best we can.
0: Texting. What a sad ending, as Boyles puts on Focus on the Family. Crap, he said. We You and I fought over that. I mean, I remember. Again, this gets back to, brother, we'll do it again ASAP. You take care of yourself. Thanks, Jim.
1: Love you, man.
0: Love you. Be safe. Open lines.
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13: White House is denying access to the three major news outlets banned by President Trump on Friday. MS Now said badges carried by its journalists didn't work this morning when they tried to enter the White House grounds.
14: You get so tired of reading and seeing fake news. When you look at CNN, it's just fake. That's why their ratings are no good.
13: The move comes a day after Trump says he's barring CNN, MS Now, and Politico from the premises due to their purposefully negative reporting. MS Now responded in a post on X today saying the White House belongs to the American people. The news outlet also vowed to take all necessary steps to defend its right under the First Amendment, which guarantees freedom of the press. President Trump says an agreement has been reached with Denmark over Greenland. Jennifer Kuiper reports.
15: In a post on Truth Social, President Trump says the agreement gives the U.S. permanent control over security and all other needs in Greenland. He went on to say no U.S. adversary will be allowed to have a base, a military presence, or sensitive investments in Greenland without American approval. Trump says the agreement addresses all of his concerns and stresses there will be no cost to the U.S. He has repeatedly argued for U.S. control over Greenland, citing national security concerns.
13: The World Health Organization is warning of a healthcare worker shortage in the coming years. The organization published a Workforce Trends article on Friday that claimed 67 countries will not have enough healthcare workers to meet health needs by the year 2030. The report shows nearly one in four doctors on average is older than 55 and will retire in the next decade. That number is close to one in three doctors in high-income countries. Well, it's that time of year again. Time to break out the pumpkin spice. Many across the country have noticed a change in the weather as the nights grow longer. That's because the official start of autumn is this Tuesday. That's when the fall equinox occurs in the northern hemisphere. The Old Farmer's Almanac says the equinox will occur at 8:04 p.m. Eastern Time, Tuesday night. I'm Lisa Carton.
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16: Denver and Front Range forecast this Saturday. We'll start off with some partly sunny skies. Afternoon temps will be comfortable in the upper 70s. Trough of low pressure is advancing eastward, and deep moisture and lift along the foothills will provide for afternoon and evening showers and storms. Some rain showers could be a little heavy. Lows tonight in the mid-50s with cloudy skies and daytime showers winding down towards early Sunday night. High is going to be low 70s with lows low 50s. Sunny skies mid-70s for Monday. I'm meteorologist Don Watzel.
17: Current temperature
18: 70 degrees.
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1: Go into an open line segment. We have one line open Saturday, September the 19th. Good afternoon, everyone. Final hour, phone number 303-696-1971. Now, I have to read these texts predicated on yesterday's show when Palestinians were with us. I was atheist, anti-Jewish, anti-Semitic. I'll get down a list of things I was, according to text messaging. Now, Congress shuts down to avoid Epstein, and Boyles ignores Trump's pedophilia. Is host Boyles a Christian? When you say frost, do you mean craft? And 710, just a second, I got to read these. Come on, Peter, at least make that work. There we go. KNUS uses iHeart, 247, NBC News, white label, Jennifer Kipper, and who on CBS Radio now is an anchor on the iHeart News and Service. DSA seeking to disrupt, just like Trump, some hyperbolic playbook. Peter, the breakdown of the rule of law and Judeo-Christian values start with one orange man. No, that's not true. That's not true. So, it is interesting. 710 KNUS, Denver's talk station. So many people were honked yesterday, and the same, then you get attacked on the other side, which means when you get a lot of flack, you are over the target. Next Sunday is the MC1 Honor Run, and we had Frank DeAngelis on, and we had Jeff Schrader on, Mark Miller on. Yesterday on the show, we had Mark Moore on, who was the recipient. We will have him again the following Saturday from here. So it's open lines. Let me see this one. This is an attack on PATH. It's, come on, Peter, swing that around. It's one of those things, the mouse goes the other way, and you can't find it, bring it back. I am not good at this. I'll try it this way. PATH looks bad, sounds bad, and had nothing to say. Shows the show, you know, like it's interesting compare and contrast to yesterday's show. This is Mary in Denver. Mary, you're on a radio show. Good afternoon.
2: Good afternoon.
1: Thank you.
2: Wondering what you were thinking about Fox News. They fire everybody that's the most popular.
1: Well, no, Tucker Carlson was part of the Dominion lawsuit. They wanted his scalp. Yeah, they got his scalp.
2: Yeah, but they also kept the lady they just fired, who was wonderful.
1: Oh, yeah. No.
2: I can't think of her name.
1: Remember that Rupert Murdoch has two sons from one of his marriages.
2: Yes.
1: And the one is a very liberal, I mean, very left to center, and the other one is not. And
2: well, the one that's liberal is going to take over from his dad. That's what will happen.
1: Well, it's iffy, but there's something out of Great Britain called Sky, S-K-Y, Sky News, and it's the sort of the CNN edition. But the BBC that controls the British media is really run by a series of producers and directors who are very left to center, but that goes back to the workers' parties that exist in Great Britain. So, and our Democratic Party is becoming them in spades. And so, but back to Fox, what happened to Murdoch in the lawsuit over the stolen election is really that plays out in what happened to Tucker Carlson.
2: Well, he was still popular even after they had to pay it.
1: I know. No, yeah, and, but remember.
2: It goes back to the original producer that they fired.
1: Well.
2: And then Bill, they fired him. And but, where do I go for news? None of the stations.
1: Well,
2: none of them.
1: What? When the people that helped create or did create Rush Limbaugh and the EIB, they were brought in by Rupert Murdoch to create Fox, and they did. And
2: they did.
1: Well, they did. And Fox, I think, remains the number one watched cable outlet.
2: By conservatives, because nothing else to watch.
1: No, in the country. I mean, overall, there's not a, you watch this, you watch this. By and large, Fox, even now, holds the reins. They're in charge. And it was what it was, is what it is. But Tucker Carlson, who now backs this Muslim Democrat for the U.S. Senate run, openly taking on Trump on the war, and he's
2: like a kid that got a spanking, and
1: remember,
2: go the other direction.
1: He was served up. Read as much as you can about what happened to Rupert Murdoch and Fox and the Dominion suits. Don't listen to anybody. You read it and you make up your own mind what happened, but it is what it is, and Tucker Carlson was part of it. You got to go, and Murdoch's a smart man. He got rid of him.
2: Yeah, they sure got rid of a lot of the stars, a lot of the people that people watch Fox to listen to.
1: Yeah, but they told the lies, and Rupert. Paid. Rupert paid a tremendous amount of money for what happened. There's books about it. And
2: I know. Yeah. The amount of money from that lawsuit was unbelievable.
1: Plus all the lawyers that he paid going in. He probably had, I'm guessing, $900 million, even more, that he lost on the back of the, on back of the lie. So, when it comes up,
2: I just found it interesting. Most of the people in my group just turn off Fox now because they just say there's no sense getting close and interested in a character, and then they just fire them out of the blue. So they just quit, and I have to, But I was just wondering what you thought about it.
1: And, I think it was settled in the courtroom. And
2: yeah.
1: Thank you, Mayor. As always, really good call. Thank you so much. We go to Ted in Fort Collins. Ted, you're on the show. Good afternoon. Thank you.
3: Hi, Peter. Can you hear me all right?
1: Yes, sir, I can.
3: All right. Yeah, just listening to the list of where things you get information from, who's leading PACs and whatnot. It's kind of a shame that Alex Jones gets overlooked as much as he does.
1: Well, he got his ass sued off, too, and I mean,
3: yeah, but you need to know the details behind that. He got default judged,
1: I kind of do, and I met Alex Jones during the Democratic convention that was here that nominated Obama. And Jones was, everybody wanted to go to the hotels and wait for, Ted Kennedy's aides to talk to them. And I wanted to talk to the... I wanted to do the show with the people who were protesting. I mean, and so we went to that little square by Denver Civic Center, and it was Chuck Bonnewell, myself, and Daryl Luby. He was our site guy, and I got to meet these guys. And then wandering through the park with four or five young people with him was Alex Jones, and we ended up putting him on the show, and he was who he was. He had made a tremendous amount of money. You probably know that. He had made a lot of money. Yeah. And
3: but his information has been almost dead on.
1: Well, no, I don't think
3: so.
1: How so? Yeah, well, just, you know, I mean, the stuff that he did about the school systems and those things, that was out of line. And
3: sure.
1: He paid the price.
3: Sure.
1: He's getting his money back. The thing I can say about him is that he early knew that if he did an alternative cast, that he was, in many ways, out-Limbaugh-ing Limbaugh. Does that make sense?
3: Sure.
1: Yeah.
3: Yeah. He's the most censored that you could point to.
1: Well, you know, carrying him's a risk because of people paid off. Well, what was the amount that he had to pay?
3: Well, it's hundreds of billions of dollars a default judgment, basically.
1: Yeah.
3: So,
1: well,
3: but you know that yes, that is his biggest arrow in his shroud. But he's got guests that go deep and hard. He's a great historian, as you are.
1: My brain, I've listened to him a lot. I mean, I shouldn't say a lot, but I not much anymore. But I did, and like I said, I met him, and he's who he is. Yeah.
3: Yeah. But I just think it's you know, he just has this this wrapping about him that most people overstep what his information is, and I think that's a shame.
1: You know, I don't believe that. I really don't. I think that he found a place to be, and he did it. And there are other people that did it, and there was a guy that was on radio in the 30s and 40s. He was a minister, he was a priest, in fact, Catholic priest, and he came out of Detroit, and he attacked Jews, and he attacked bankers, and he attacked FDR, and his name was Father Coughlin. And he was much the same. Other people have done it. You know, you don't say they can't work. You just say, you know, whatever you do with it.
3: Sure, but I mean, when you start to look at where information comes from and then what the other side of it comes to be, there are people out there. Tucker Carlson has obviously moved on to that sort of truther scenario.
1: Oh, listen,
3: and
1: I agree. I'm not disagreeing. What do you do with Tucker Carlson? What do you do with him?
3: Well, he's got some interesting thing. I think he went into a nice place to where he had complete control of what he was doing. He started listening to both sides. He started to consider that there may be more steering this country than we are aware of. So, you know, everything you talk about becomes information. He's got some interesting hard takes now, which is a little telling. But I think it's this whole movement of what's actually going underneath the puppet show here.
1: Well, what I think is really interesting with Tucker is he began switching sides, and when he did, the people who I witnessed this from yesterday's show to today's show on a very minor level, the Palestinians with us yesterday, I was the worst human being according to the left. And this morning, we are this other side, and we're the worst human beings, according to the right, or at least the right-ish texters, and not callers, but texters. And so I find that fascinating as a guy that's done this for a long time.
3: Well, we're never more divided than right now.
1: Absolutely.
3: And it's going to get worse.
1: Absolutely. How much worse does it get?
3: It's going to get bad. We're at a financial collapse right now. This diesel nonsense is going to crush people.
1: I really believe that as well. How does it end?
3: I think we are going to enter a phase of energy restrictions. It'll be a COVID-type lockdown.
1: Mm-hmm.
3: Every product you can imagine will triple in cost, and the availability of it will drop. And then AI is going to swing in and kind of steer everything the way they want to go.
1: I'm going to write a column next month about me getting vaxxed, and looking back on it, I sure wish I hadn't. But just as a lead during Obama and Biden, 21-22+ millions of people were allowed unvaxxed into this country while schools closed and people were told,
3: boosters.
1: Well, they had to get all the shots or they couldn't come to work, and they closed churches. And I think that really wasn't about my health, was it? It was, what was it about?
3: Control.
1: Yeah, I think so. They're test driving or something. And yep. and Fauci, in many ways, is just a fall guy. I think I'm at the point where everybody blames Fauci. Fauci was just a sock puppet. That's who he was.
3: Well, he's been running whatever his show has been since the 80s in the AIDS crisis.
1: Well, he did. He was Reagan's guy and there's a really remarkable book entitled "And the Band Played On," and it was about the how AIDS came into the country and the fights over it and everything that took place. And and to Reagan's credit, Ronald Reagan's credit, and what we read is it was Nancy and the people that he had worked in Hollywood with that and Nancy apparently knew Rock Hudson and you know all of that, and she called him Ronnie, but she pressured Reagan, and he began to relook at all of that. So
3: Well, I think the problem right now in the why the division and all the new media sources is because I think everybody that voted for Donald Trump feels like somebody punched them in the stomach as hard as they could. And this is why you have these breakoffs, and Tucker Carlson's doing an about face. And, now the right has got a serious, serious problem. And you're getting these angles, and all the left has to do is push the gas pedal down.
1: Yes. And the whole Donald Trump power struggle is going to get shellacked in November.
3: Yeah.
1: They truly are.
3: Yeah.
1: And what happens next, I don't know. But the Republican Party, without Ronald Reagan, who really was that stalwart, and he's gone, and those politics aren't coming back. And here is Trump. What do you think is going to happen? What do you think is going to happen, Ted?
3: He's going to get pushed into a decision that is going to change probably the course of the global economy and maybe more. He's created a superpower with Iran right now, whether he knows it or not.
1: Oh, yeah, sure.
3: He has unleashed the entire initiative of Iran with a simple misstep, and they are not going to stop. And they are actually going to be seen in this thing as possibly the country that took a number to the U.S. and not in a maybe military front.
1: If you read what happens when cities or countries are bombed, unification. When London during the Blitz was bombed, Londoners never talked about anything, but they unified and they stood with Churchill against the Nazis. Plymouth was the same thing. Believe it or not, Hanoi was that way. Leningrad was that way. And someone has written a really good piece that said, what Donald Trump was able to do, that hasn't been done since the time of Darius the Great, unified Iranians. And I think it's true.
3: Yeah.
1: A wonderful call,
3: good.
1: Ted. God, great call.
3: Thank
1: man.
3: You, sir.
1: All right, back after this with more of your calls. 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
13: If you're gonna play in Texas,
1: JR opens up the case.
13: Huh? That lead guitar is hot.
1: Alabama. Great song. Playing in Texas. 710 KNUS, Denver's talk station. Good morning, everyone. Good afternoon now. Saturday, September the

0: On this part of it, I had to go look and read. The court left intact $4.1 million in damages, $1.5 million in damages, and totally about $6 million that Alex Jones has to pay. So do with that as you may. That's a lot of dough. The dental runaround, we had Dr. Richter with us this morning. You go in for a checkup, and then they send you across town for an extraction and then somewhere else for Invisalign, and it's a waste of your time and a waste of your money. 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It's Dr. Richter, of course, was here, Dr. Snyder, and Dr. Rich. 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You are right. Punchy this morning. Now afternoon. 710 KNUS. We go to Mike in Lakewood. Lines are jammed. Mike, you're on a radio show. Good afternoon.
1: Hi, how you doing?
0: I'm well.
1: Okay.
0: I
1: talked to you 2 weeks ago a little bit about the Little Bighorn.
0: Okay.
1: Are you familiar with a guy by the name of Frank Finkel?
0: I don't think so. Help me.
1: He claimed to be a survivor.
0: Oh, the guy, yeah, the horse, and he and the horse, yes.
1: Yeah, yeah, and there's quite a bit of evidence that backs it, and it's one of those things you can't prove either way.
0: Well, the horse is Cheyenne, right? Is that, do I remember that?
1: No, Comanche.
0: Okay.
1: Keogh's horse.
0: And that horse went to
1: Fort Sill.
0: I thought it went to Fort Sill.
1: I think so. He was stuffed when he died.
0: Yeah.
1: But anyway, Frank Finkel was a farmer, and he claimed to have survived the Little Bighorn, and he had information about it that the historians didn't know yet. And they think there was a sergeant in one of the companies by the name of August Finkel.
0: Huh.
1: And
0: I do remember that there were people that, well, it's like, guys that claimed years later that they were not Jesse James, but they were, who was the gunman?
1: Was it Butch Cassidy? Or
0: no, but they thought Butch and the Kid lived, and
1: there were some Billy the Kid survivors.
0: That
1: too,
0: was it, too. Yeah, that was it. It was a Billy the Kid guy, and
1: But there was a book called The Lone Survivor about it, and then PBS did a documentary on it.
0: The Lone Survivor, I thought, was the guy that came out of the SEAL team in Afghanistan.
1: Well, it could be just the same title, because you can't
0: cover
1: it.
0: Fair enough.
1: But they found a horse north of the Little Bighorn that had been shot. And somebody had obviously ridden it up there.
0: Wow.
1: And it was the same color of the horses that the Finkel character's company had. I think it was brown or roan.
0: I'm reading a book where the summer of 1876, I think, is the title. I don't look at titles, but it's absolutely wonderful. It's about all the events that took place in this summer

0: first major league, the National Baseball is formed, and the leagues, and they're playing the same summer that Custer dies.
1: Yeah, I'm going to order that from Amazon on my next order.
0: And then they talk about a lot about Wild Bill and what happens to Wild Bill in that summer, and what happens to the Earps, and but the part of it of Belknap was the guy's name, and he was Secretary of Commerce for Ulysses S. Grant. He was incredibly corrupt, and it ties into Fort Sill because he was making corruption money off of the, quote, the people who dealt with the native tribes in Oklahoma, and they were just robbing them and stealing them. And Belknap had a young wife, and he would throw these elaborate parties in D.C., and he wasn't making any money from his government salary, and he would do all this stuff, and Custer testified against him. Did you know that? Because I didn't know it.
1: Yeah, I knew that, and I knew that they had Custer up on charges because he had deserted his command.
0: That's right, he did. And he had been Beverett, he had been up to general officer, and then he got riffed. And he had written a book about My Life on the Plains, I think, was the title of the book. I have to get it.
1: Yeah.
0: And it was his wife, Libby. And she, after he's dead, she talks him in, but they send him, when he testifies, and it's in essence, he's testifying against President Grant. And
1: he was also under investigation for the Washita because he abandoned Major Elliott.
0: All of it. And,
1: 16,
0: and Reno hated him for that too. And there was some thoughts about why Reno didn't go back in for him. And they said because he hated Custer. Everybody hated Custer, I guess.
1: Yeah, well, Reno's command was shattered by the time he gets repulsed.
0: God, you're great. I mean, you really are great. So when Custer testifies, does that trigger Sheridan, and does that trigger Grant to send him as they did?
1: I don't think so. I think they wanted him as a symbol because he was popular with the public.
0: Very much so.
1: And you know, it's true he had wide orders, but he did kind of exceed them getting there early.
0: That part about him having Gatling guns and didn't take them because he didn't think he needed them. He had two, and I guess they were wrenched down on these wagons, and the wagons couldn't keep up, so he left them behind. And perhaps at the Little Bighorn with those, in essence, full automatics, things may have been different.
1: Given the battle circumstances, I don't think so.
0: Okay.
1: Because they couldn't have covered anything but a narrow part of the front.
0: See,
1: and the Indians just would have got behind them and swarmed the crews.
0: I was taken there by friends once, and there's a word, eerie. It's kind of an eerie place, and the Rangers say they see things up there sometimes at night. I believe that.
1: A bunch of stories about. There's a book about just the ghosts of the Custer Memorial.
0: Man.
1: And there's apparently some apartments that some of the staff live in, and they've got some spooky stories.
0: Wait, so, I mean, obviously you've been there, but it's kind of, not kind of, it is a very remote place to this day. And there's a tour, the one I took was put on by the native people up there. And it was, I don't know if it was separate from what the official tour said, but boy, these guys were good. And they were all descendants. And I don't know. But when Custer was killed, and every one of his men, as someone has said, it was the equivalent of 9/11. You can't think that, but in fact it was. Do you sense that as well from reading?
1: Oh, yeah, because it was a shock. I mean, you read the headlines, and it was, you know, the story about the wounded survivors, some of the wounded survivors that they sent, they sent back by steamboat.
0: Yeah.
1: And
0: well, they were those grasshoppers. The boats would jump. They had the poles on them, and they could plant the boats. It was just interesting, and literally grasshopper over narrow water.
1: Yeah, well, it's kind of like the Vikings and the Portage.
0: Oh, God, I didn't thought of that. I mean, those guys were real, and so when it gets back, that was also then the end of the Plains Indians.
1: Well, it's like the line from the night they drove old Dixie down and was out chopping wood. Yeah. He was chopping wood for the steamboat.
0: Yeah.
1: What they would do is they'd pile wood on the banks, and the steamboats would stop and buy the wood.
0: They still do. I mean, in Africa, there's a book called The Hot Zone, and there's a follow-up book about AIDS. And one of the ways that the African guys are making money is on the rivers. And they stack up piles of cordwood, and they buy it, and so they can move up and down the river. And when the wood wasn't there, they knew something was up.
1: Kind of like the early days of the automobile. The early cars, they would run on either alcohol or gas.
0: Yep.
1: They had a flip in them, and the farmers would make wood alcohol and sell. And it was a big part of the reason behind Prohibition was to stop that, so the cars would have to go on gasoline.
0: Wow. Well, I know that we're bouncing around, but during the end of the Second World War, when the Germans literally could not get gas, and they invent a way for their automobiles to work exactly what you're talking about.
1: They could run them on charcoal.
0: Yes, they did.
1: And it was interesting because the Germans, they never really mastered mass production like we did.
0: No.
1: With one exception. They mass-produced steam locomotives, which could run on coal, which they did have because they knew that they weren't going to have diesel for them. So they built lots of steam locomotives, and the thing is their parts were truly interchangeable, where unlike the Panzers, they were pretty much custom-built machinery.
0: Well, they also did, we have 3 minutes to the pause, I love your call, they also did a couple of other things as well, and they came up with, later Andy Granatelli comes up with STP, and that was a German product from the Second World War, and also the same thing when they would put the systems on the airplanes to get up high to dive down on the American bombers, they had to have NOS bottles, and that's where NOS bottles came from. That they put them on the Messerschmitts and the Hinkles, and they'd get up there. They'd see them coming on radar. They would take off. They get to altitude, hit the NOS bottle, and they would go up high. Now, you can only hit it once. And they'd be up high waiting for the B-52s, and they, or not B-52s, the B-17s, and then they'd drop on them. And it's all this kind of stuff, and it's all true. They call later, you know, the steroids are shooting the gas. They gave all that stuff, and it's the reason that the invasion of Poland, September 1, 39, after 3 days, it stopped. Why did it stop? After 3 days, the German soldiers stopped.
1: Because they were all hopped up on amphetamines.
0: Yes, absolutely. That and steroids. And they ran out. And all these kinds of insights, the stuff you're talking about, George Custer, and it really is what makes it work, what makes it happen.
1: One of the reasons the Germans lost the Battle of Britain was that their fighters didn't have any range once they got over London, because they only had a few minutes to fly.
0: Yeah.
1: And they had dropped tank technology because they had some Condors that were equipped with it.
0: Yep.
1: But they'd never figured out a cheap way to do it.
0: The Condors, by the way, were in Spain.
1: No, the airplane. Fox Wolf 200.
0: Okay, I thought you said with the Condors because...
1: Yeah, it was a long-range reconnaissance plane. And one of the reasons drop tank worked for us was we developed basically papier-mâché tanks.
0: Yes.
1: And so it was no big deal.
0: No, it's
1: where
0: great.
1: The Germans, they couldn't afford the metal.
0: Yeah. No, it's great stuff. It's for the lack of a nail, right? The shoe was lost. That's all true. What do you do for a living?
1: I'm retired. I used to work at the Auraria Library.
0: That's why. Mike, thank you, man. Back right after this on an afternoon Saturday.
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4: Ronald Reagan understood that freedom sometimes requires more than quiet diplomacy. It requires moral clarity. On June 12, 1987, standing before the Brandenburg Gate in a divided Berlin, Reagan issued a direct challenge to Soviet leader Mikhail Gorbachev. "Mr. Gorbachev, tear down this wall." The Berlin Wall was more than concrete and barbed wire. It represented a system that restricted movement, divided families, and denied millions the freedoms Americans often take for granted. Reagan refused to treat that division as permanent. He understood that free nations must be willing to identify the difference between liberty and oppression, and have the courage to say so. 2 years later, the Berlin Wall fell. Freedom survives when people refuse to accept tyranny as inevitable. So when freedom is challenged today, will we have the courage to defend it with the same clarity?
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13: You've got to kiss an angel good morning.
0: 710 KNUS, good afternoon, everybody. I'm Peter Boyles at 710 KNUS. Next Saturday, Mark Moore, the recipient of the MC1, will be with us. He was with me yesterday, and then on Sunday, the MC run goes. I got to read some of this because it really, it's what an insight it is to talk radio. Yesterday, we had a Palestinian woman, and she sat with us. She's a physician. She's been with us before. As I said, you would have thought that the radio station had, or at least the show I was filling in for Jeff and Bill, had run over your dog in the driveway, and things that were said demanding this, demanding that, and I was this, that, and the other thing, and and then they brought up Alex Jones this morning. Why are you sticking up for Alex Jones? I'm not. That's the interesting thing about open lines. And now this one, I mentioned that Jones, and we were talking about Jones being overturned, but it ended up, I think, 6.1 or 6.5 million in those the children of Sandy Hook. Peter Jones having to pay for his lies, and I never once said he paying for his lies won't redeem him for his horrific actions. Didn't he claim bankruptcy so he didn't have to pay? Yes. He's only on the hook for 1.5. No, he's on the hook for more than that, like 6.5 or something. But let me see. Host, I was called Boyles earlier by this guy. Host talks Custer to avoid discussing Epstein, the collapse of MAGA, and Boebert lesbianism. Now, the beauty here of this text is we're in open lines, and the callers dictate what we talk about in open lines, and I set the stage. So to you, last four letters, 9692, pick up the phone. Dude, call the show. It'd be wonderful to talk about that stuff. The caller brought up the little bighorn. I guess you miss all of it because yesterday, when I was talking about Ed Sheeran and the political stance and Robert Kraft and everything that went with all of that, and we're talking about Trump saying no to these news outlets and bringing on Palestinian people, this was a, what am I doing on the show? CNN had taken, all of it. And it was like, I just get a kick out of it. And so please, whatever you want to do, pick up the phone and call the show. We go to Jay. Jay, you're on the radio show. Lines are full. Good afternoon. We're coming up on time.
14: Oh, thank you, Peter. Well, if they're not saying your name one way or another, at least you got a lot of attention. You're so popular.
0: Yeah, right. Go ahead.
14: I just want to bring up MC1.
0: Oh, man.
14: Next week. Cannot wait. Great show. I do not know that officer or that dog, but every year we've all gone, and I just can't wait to go. So donate money, people. Go click on the thing. You don't have to be there, but bring the money in, because I personally have seen, in all the Emily Keys as well, the money goes directly to the recipient. There's no overhead, no cost. It goes directly to the officer or fireman, what have you.
0: This guy, I've met every one of the recipients in 13 years, but there was just something about this man, and I'm taking nothing away from anybody else, and I called him because it was kind of nervous about doing talk radio or doing a radio show. We talked for hours, and then yesterday we talked, and then he was on the radio show for about an hour yesterday, and now he likes it. So I like this guy immensely. I really do. And he has been, what's happened to him, I don't know if his dog Cyrus will be there, but
14: I hope so.
0: Yeah, but I do too. I sincerely do. He's a remarkable guy, and man, I just can't tell you how awful it was for what happened to him.
14: Yeah, well, you know, our first responders of all sorts, even the people that do services, whatever they may be, you know, they run into the fire, they run into the thing to keep us all safe, and so our families can sleep at night.
0: Of course.
14: I mean, that's just such a big deal to me.
0: Yeah.
14: And, you know, when I knew a little bit, Mr. Baldwin, Officer Baldwin, yeah. but yeah. now I know his wife, and that just motivated me beyond belief. And then and he was an Air Force veteran, too, as well.
0: Yeah, they all, I mean, these guys are... when we had Frank and Mark Miller and Jeff Schrader on together, I mean, it's just wow. Yeah. So, Jay, I appreciate the plug, brother.
14: Thank
0: man.
14: You.
0: Thank you.
14: Thank
0: all right.
14: You very much.
0: So, this one is when you do open lines, it means no preparation by host. Now, it's like, please call the show. There's a reason why you have open lines. You set up a topic or topics, and you go to open lines, and they're jammed because people want to express their personal beliefs. And let me see, what's this? Wow, it's one of those mornings. I don't know if this is fallout from the Palestinians or this is, I don't know, but I got my little moving this thing around. His mouse is not moving well for me this morning. Here it comes. Comes across. Come on. I got to read this, and we'll, I think we got... how much do we got?
15: 3 minutes.
0: Oh, 3 minutes. Let's take the caller. Lines are jammed. Hey, Mark, you're on a radio show. Good afternoon, and thank you. We got 3 minutes.
16: Pete, the problem we've got right now is we're short about 5 million barrels of diesel a day. We've robbed every crevice of stored energy, stored oil. We have still some oil, although the east-west line in Saudi Arabia was blown up in six places.
0: Yes, saw that
16: last week, and it's BP, one of our we're one of their clients. I've been at it 46 years as a producer. They say it's going to be the worst financial situation in their history of business. And there's already places all over the country that you can't get diesel.
0: Oh, California, it's staggering. How does this end? Your best thoughts.
16: Well, here's the one thing. I can't control the White House, and they put out false information about energy supplies every day. But if you could stop, which he asked last week, Zelensky to quit hitting refineries. It's almost 2 million barrels of diesel that's produced and shipped out in Russia into the market. And we produce the most diesel, but we're having to ship it to other places around the world. And heating oil season is coming up on in Europe, which is basically like diesel. So it's diesel's a fuel that runs the world, and it runs the farms, runs the trucks, runs the tractors.
0: Well, we're talking about how the Germans convert to charcoal. During the end of the Second World War, and you think to yourself, you know, if these people can control, and it's Houthis and it's Iranians, and they control the Hormuz, if they don't let anything through, they're not. I mean, they have slowed this down, and I think the administration isn't. I strongly believe the administration's hosing the American people right now. They're not telling the truth about what's happening.
16: The second Trump told Zelensky not to hit diesel factory, he blew up a diesel factory basically that produces a million barrels of diesel a day. You're going to have to get some cooperation in the war with Russia, or you're it's not good, Pete. He did declare the Emergency Act.
0: Yes.
16: And they're going to try to convert more capacity in the refineries. But we're running on diesel right now. We're running 98% capacity. That's not sustainable.
0: I got to pull the pin. Thank you very much. Okay. Folks on the phones, I'm sorry we don't have time. Great texting between yesterday and today. A couple of really great shows. And really thank you, Adam. You made it work again. You go to the website, it's the MC1 Honor Run Foundation, and you can help them out. I'll see you next week if we all survive. Thank you, everybody, for listening. Have a good day.
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23: Several major news outlets banned by President Trump no longer have access to the White House. MS Now was the first to confirm badges carried by its journalists didn't work this morning when they tried to enter the White House grounds. Speaking to reporters Friday, the president was asked about his decision.
24: A very simple ban. I don't want them in my office. I don't want them here. I would say the ban would go as far as you can. And if they could straighten themselves out, you know, if they could straighten themselves out, I'd love it.
23: MS Now was the first to confirm badges carried by its journalists didn't work Saturday morning when they tried to enter the White House grounds. Several hours later, CNN and Politico said their reporters were also not allowed to enter Saturday morning. Trump announced his decision to bar all three effective immediately on Friday and accused them of reporting fiction and lies about him. Multiple news organizations and free speech groups quickly denounced the ban, citing the constitutional right to freedom of the press. The U.S. will be placing more sanctions on Russia over its war with Ukraine. Here's Mark Mayfield.
25: The measure, called the Lindsey O. Graham Sanctioning Russia and Iran Act of 2026, was approved Wednesday evening. It would target Russia's economy over its continued war with Ukraine. Under the bill, President Trump could impose tariffs on countries that are within the top five purchasers of Russian oil, a group which includes China and India. The bill, which also expands sanctions on Iran, now heads to Trump's desk.
23: Millions across the West from Arizona to Montana are at risk of flash flooding today because of monsoon weather. Here's Lisa Taylor.
26: It's monsoon season in the Southwest, and forecasters say a significant surge of moisture from Mexico is expected to push thunderstorm activity into the Rockies this weekend. Today, forecasters warn that heavy downpours can fill dry washes quickly, and gusty winds could create dust storms.
23: Areas recovering from wildfires can expect debris flows, and hikers are being urged to avoid canyons and arroyos. I'm Lisa Carton.
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27: Your Saturday forecast here in the Denver metro area, partly sunny with showers likely, possible thunderstorms too this afternoon. Gusty winds at times up to 20 miles per hour, highs near 80. Showers likely tonight with overnight lows down to 55. Then for Sunday, a slight chance for a late day shower under partly sunny conditions, highs near 75, overnight lows in the lower 50s. Monday, mostly sunny, chance for showers once again, highs in the mid to upper 70s. I'm meteorologist Patrice Sutter.
28: Current temperature
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8: This is the Alex Marlowe Show. And I am doing the thing where I'm hearing myself in my ear, guys. That was pretty quick. You guys got that fast. That's pretty cool. All right. Well, I'm on the road today. Those of you who are watching and checking out the podcast feed, because we had a really exciting day and a couple of days planned where I'm going to be banking all sorts of different exciting podcast interviews for all of you. I'm at Pastor Alan Jackson's Culture and Christianity Conference, which has quickly become, I think, one of the best events that we can do as a conservative movement. The pastor's got an international following. I know he's worked with us at Salem on certain things in the past, and he's collaborated with the one and only Charlie Kirk on a number of occasions, and he's got a huge international faith-based community, but he also understands that what good is having faith unless you are going to try to use it for good in the world. It's not just about personal salvation, which of course is the main goal, but also we want to make our time on earth a little bit better. And that involves getting involved in the culture, getting involved in politics. And then tomorrow I'm going to be giving a big address on AI. I'm going to be talking about the stuff that's been pretty apropos in the news, which is kind of amazing. And I'm going to be talking about what people in with a faith mindset, a Judeo-Christian mindset, in my case, specifically a Christian mindset, what we can do to make sure that we are entering this new age in a upbeat and productive way, but also steeling ourselves for what's going to be a lot of social upheaval, but potentially leading to a better world if we manage it correctly. And I'm not necessarily buying this doomerism that we've been seeing. And I've been going through this. I did a deep dive. This guy, Jacob Coxon, who is the whistleblower, so to speak, who was worked for OpenAI and for Anthropic and suggested that what they were doing was they're gambling with the future of humanity. And then all of a sudden, this guy named Evan Hubinger from Anthropic comes out and says, actually, he's right. And there is, in fact, about a 10% chance that the world is going to end and the world is going to end in short order. And all of this is the fault of the AI oligarchs, the AI overlords. Better, Mike. Let me know if this is better. I was picking up my third mic here. So this should be even better, even more crisp. So
7: I was looking through this. And so this guy who's the whistleblower, so to speak, he presented literally nothing new. Really diligent as I am, and I've been talking about on the show all week. Nothing new. He didn't present any new evidence. He only presented stuff that everyone had heard about for a while, and everyone who follows AI was already concerned about in an honest way. And he'd only been there for a few months. So this is a very mid-level guy who's blowing the whistle. And now we're learning from the Wall Street Journal, which, by the way, was sort of in on this because they broke the original stories, and they clearly had the stories before this guy's tweet. This guy had no following on Twitter. Sends out a tweet. The tweet goes to 100 million impressions on Twitter, which is pretty tough to do with no following. Even if you have a blockbuster message, it still, that's a lot. It's a lot of views. So we got that. He's coordinating with the Wall Street Journal to make sure that they got part of the scoop. And he's not saying anything new. There's no new evidence that takes place. There's no new data that he's sharing. It's only that people inside think that the doomerism is coming. And so then this guy, Hubinger, who works at Anthropic, comes in and says, yeah, this guy that's been here for 3 months, and, you know, just got his parking pass, his cafeteria card. He knows all of our deep dark secrets, and he's releasing them. And he's actually kind of onto something. And we all know that, we could end up destroying the world, even though you should all buy our product and use our product, and we have the best product. But, it also could destroy the world. And so you start thinking, wait a minute, this is all very curious. And then you start realizing that a lot of the people who are fanning the flames of this are all these AI doomer groups funded by, that are run by these people like this guy, Jan Talin, Spencer Moskovitz. Spencer Moskovitz is, I'm sorry, Dustin Moskovitz, who is a guy who made all this money from Facebook and now donates extensively to Democrat causes. And I go through his background in Breaking Biden, my second book, where I look at the forces that got Joe Biden elected. And he was one of the top donors for Democrats, and he's been top donors for Democrats in off-year elections. And so this guy's money, along with a couple of other AI oligarchs, these are the ones who are pumping up this narrative. All of a sudden, we've decided that the AI is going to destroy us all. And they're coordinating with the Wall Street Journal to get this story out. The thing's got huge amplification. And what's noteworthy about this guy, Hubinger, from Anthropic, him coming in and seconding the guy who's claiming the doomerism is real and that everyone in the building knows it, he's not supposed to be talking right now because they're on the verge of a IPO. In an IPO, you have what's known as a quiet period where you're not allowed to talk about the company publicly, or else it's a huge pain in the butt for everyone involved because you have this, and it's something that is a little bit above why I don't understand perfectly why they do this, but this is the fundamentals of it. And those of you who are ever involved in this stuff or in tech and finance, you could probably educate me on this. But you're not supposed to be talking at all. And this guy comes out and backs up this low-level dude who's trying to, quote-unquote, blow the whistle with no information. And he says, yes, my company really is dangerous. So you have to start thinking, what is this all about? And all this is about, it is this this new cult-like religion where we are seeing people who believe that we are going to have this altruistic movement where they are trying to create AI altruism, where the people who are creating the technology that could destroy us all are the ones who are going to be putting themselves in charge. Effective altruism is how it's known. Dario Amodei, Sam Altman, all these people are involved. They've all been a part of this, and it's funded by people and run by people like Dario Amodei's sister, who's an activist in this regard, and Dustin Moskovitz and a bunch of people who are in Democrat circles. And I've got some unbelievable background on some of these groups, but these groups, what they do is very incestuous. A lot of them are based in the Bay Area of California, and they really do think that they're creating almost like this is almost the verge of a new religion or a new cult of some sort. And so all this comes down to the fact that we have this duopoly of two tech companies that are both these closed weight models. So they're closed models. So these are the models that are very expensive, and they're a black box. We don't really know what goes into them. And what are these models? They're just your work. They're the work of human beings. All they're doing is scraping data at a very efficient rate, and they're using it to create these large language models, these learning models. And they're doing so, and they're all going to make money in this huge IPOs they're going to have. And what makes AI affordable is the open source models. And so the people who have open source models and benefit from open source models, they're the ones who want to see it be, they don't want to see a big slowdown.
8: But their calls for the slowdown are based off of no new information. The main thing that is a call for the slowdown is based off of the fact that these people have realized that if they are able to start creating some sort of a federal –

0: Bureau of AI, federal regulation for AI, then it's going to lock out new competition. And so these people, these effective altruists and this duopoly company are essentially going to be in charge of all of AI, and it's going to be very hard, if not impossible, to compete with them. So if you got open source AI, by the way, you don't need these huge data centers. A lot of this you can do on your own, and you have more ownership, and we're all going to get rich together. These guys are going to get rich on their own. They're going to get powerful on their own, and they're going to be the ones who are going to be policing themselves with the government, and this new regulatory agency is going to stand to freeze out any sort of competition. If you think that sounds scary, it is one of the scariest things. And so ironically, what's scary about all this is not that AI is going to crush us all, it's going to steal all of our jobs. That is so far off. I mean, I can't even get my cell phone to work in my house. That's so far off. I'm not saying it couldn't happen. I'm saying it's so far off. What I am saying that is a threat is we create this AI duopoly with the worst people on earth, the least charismatic people on earth, the people who have no moral scruples that we know of, and they're going to be collaborating with the federal government to decide on your freedom. If your freedom should be accessed by them, by the government, your information, they're going to have it all. They're going to control it. And if you want to go in and you want to compete against them, you're not going to be able to, because you'll never make compliance. And so I'm going to talk about all that and the context of faith. And I'll give you more on what that commentary is going to be after the break. But I'll tell you right now, one thing that is for sure something that people of faith can do is they can donate to my good friends at Preborn, who do a fantastic job, an absolutely exemplary job of saving babies. 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

All right, back at the show, and I'm giving my take on AI and what's really happening as I spent a lot of time researching in anticipation of a big speech at the Culture of Christianity conference that Alan Jackson puts on, who's wonderful and has a great ministry, also cares deeply about cultural issues, which is important. And I'm talking about AI and the cross-section with faith. I gave a rundown of the latest hysteria on how it's a big hoax. It's all a big hoax designed by these effective altruist individuals who are trying to get more power for themselves, more money, more control over your freedom. They want either a national AI regulation that they're in charge of, so they would be regulating themselves, or perhaps even worse, global governance stuff that the UN could get involved. And it's all very nefarious. And the more you learn about it, the more you realize this is a massive op. And it's going to get people even more freaked out because the public is 80-20 negative on data centers, and they are very negative on AI's future. And so then what I'm going to talk about, and I'll put up the whole speech in the podcast feed, but I won't be able to do the whole thing on the live show, is that where does this leave Christians? Where does this leave people of faith? Where does this leave us? Well, the whole goal is of AI, if you think about it, is actually to mimic how the human mind works using machines. There's this huge math problem that was solved that I discuss on a forthcoming podcast with an AI expert. It's coming out this weekend, that one of the AI models, I think it was Anthropic, was able to solve, or OpenAI was able to solve. And it was really not that they had come up with anything that humans couldn't come up with. It was just that they had accelerated what humans could come up with by hundreds or thousands of hours of man hours, maybe years of manpower. And that's really what's going on, is there, it is just human beings synthesized. And that's a scary thing. But what we're trying to do here is that we cannot shirk away from our responsibilities to try to enhance God's kingdom. And if the kingdom of God is in conflict, that's where we need to differentiate ourselves. And humans are eternal. AI is not. From my faith, Christian faith, if you accept Christ, you have the opportunity to become eternal if you behave yourself in a reasonable way. And there's a point of friction between believers as Americans in the segment of Silicon Valley that's really pushing transhumanism, as they actually think that there should be something

develop it, and they will continue to use it for harm. So that's not an option. So we need to be able to engage with it. We need to be able to try to influence how it is developed. And then we need to be able to try to take advantage of it for ourselves to hopefully enhance the kingdom of God. It's a big puzzle, but it's one that we all got to work through. And that's what I'm going to talk about. And I'll have more to come, I'm sure, next week, as well as on the podcast feed, which I recommend all of you subscribe. Noticing podcast numbers going up, and that's all thanks to you guys. So appreciate all of you doing that. And a lot of hard work from the Salem folks trying to get that going as well. But it's not going away. That's the main thing. And we have to be, I think, more sophisticated than we've been. We've not a good messengers trying to talk to us about this stuff. And so I'm going to try to do that. So overall, I do think one thing that is noteworthy that is going on is that people who want to police themselves, I think, are going about it the wrong way. And this is a tell that they don't have your best interest at heart. I noted earlier on the show, semi-flippantly, that the OpenAIs and the Anthropics of the world, they're free to start slowing down their progress on their own. But then a lot of people come out and they say, well, we want to beat China, so we got to keep going. Well, actually, are we doing the fundamentals to beat China now? Are we continuing to educate Chinese nationals in American universities? Yes, we are. Are we continuing to allow for our technology companies to sell technology to China? Yes, we are. Are we still having massive levels of Chinese birth tourism in this country where Chinese are literally allowed to have surrogates who are giving birth to people who will have American citizenship, will be raised in China, inculcated with Chinese values, and then be sent back to infiltrate our country? Yes, we are. We're doing all that stuff. Are we taking foreign donations from the Chinese and our universities from China? Yes, we are. Why aren't we doing all this stuff? Instead of just announcing a proclamation, we have to beat China. That's not enough. That's not good enough. We have to take strides today to do what we can to try to beat China by icing out China from access to America's IP, our technology, our wherewithal, our know-how. We've stopped giving it over to them on the cheap or for free. It's an amazing analogy, because this whole birth tourism model, that's the Hassan Piker model. You find him annoying. He was born here, raised in Turkey, came back trying to destroy the country. That's the warning for all of you. We'll be right back.

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2: 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Reuters Institute says we're now one of the top news brands in the nation. 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
4: Several major news outlets banned by President Trump no longer have access to the White House. MS Now was the first to confirm badges carried by its journalists didn't work this morning when they tried to enter the White House grounds.
5: A very simple ban. I don't want them in my office. I don't want them here. I would say the ban would go as far as you can. If they could send themselves out, I'd love it.
4: Several hours later, CNN and Politico said their reporters were also not allowed to enter Saturday morning. Trump announced his decision to bar all three effective immediately on Friday and accused them of reporting fiction and lies about him. Multiple news organizations and free speech groups quickly denounced the ban, citing the constitutional right to freedom of the press. And forecasters say heavy rain is likely across much of the U.S. as summer comes to an end. A flood threat is in effect through the weekend from the plains to the East Coast, and thunderstorms are expected from Minneapolis to Grand Rapids. I'm Lisa Carton.
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6: Your Saturday forecast here in the Denver metro area, partly sunny with showers likely, possible thunderstorms too this afternoon. Gusty winds at

0: Times up to 20 miles per hour, highs near 80. Showers likely tonight with overnight lows down to 55. Then for Sunday, a slight chance for a late day shower under partly sunny conditions, highs near 75, overnight lows in the lower 50s. Monday, mostly sunny, chance for showers once again, highs in the mid to upper 70s. I'm meteorologist Patrice Sutter.
1: Current temperature,
2: 73 degrees.
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4: For nearly 3,000 years, Homer's The Iliad has shaped the Western imagination. 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
6: Ronald Reagan understood that freedom sometimes requires more than quiet diplomacy. It requires moral clarity. On June 12, 1987, standing before the Brandenburg Gate in a divided Berlin, Reagan issued a direct challenge to Soviet leader Mikhail Gorbachev. "Mr. Gorbachev, tear down this wall." The Berlin Wall was more than concrete and barbed wire. It represented a system that restricted movement, divided families, and denied millions the freedoms Americans often take for granted. Reagan refused to treat that division as permanent. He understood that free nations must be willing to identify the difference between liberty and oppression, and have the courage to say so. 2 years later, the Berlin Wall fell. Freedom survives when people refuse to accept tyranny as inevitable. So when freedom is challenged today, will we have the courage to defend it with the same clarity?
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9: Go through some quick news here, but I will say the last comment that I will give on AI, New York Times is a big story. New York Times reporting about lawsuits against OpenAI reveals how AI kingpins think about copyright. We've got a write-up of this at Breitbart News from Lucas Nolan from our tech bureau, which I recommend. But the main thing is that they're just taking all your stuff. They're taking all your ideas. They're scraping them. They're piecing all them together. I heard a interesting anecdote about how perhaps, you know, this math problem was solved, this big math problem that was very controversial, because they were mining data from people who were trying to solve the problem on their own using their AI, using their AI models. And so they end up just kind of, it's almost like cheating on a test where you're looking over the person next to you's shoulder and seeing what they got in their paper. That's what OpenAI is doing. They're seeing what you're doing. They're watching you do your work, and they're just scraping that, and then they're putting that into their models. And they're going to get rich and powerful, and it's going to leave the rest of us behind unless we protect those open source AI models, where we could all get rich, because they're not making money off of anything with those open models. We're all getting rich together. So that's why we need some of those, and we can't have this duopoly of the closed models, which is OpenAI and Anthropic. All right, last word for now on that. I know that we've done a ton of that this week on the show. Other stuff that's happening in the news. Saudi Arabia has canceled oil shipments to Europe. And I note this because also I had another story I was going to share with you guys. The Pentagon is considering drawing down a third or even half of U.S. troops in Europe. Europe is extremely irritating. For years, they won't pay their fair share into NATO. The second we want something from them, even our best allies like Italy won't allow us to use bases when we're trying to destroy Iran's nuclear program. And then they're welcoming in Canada to a greater level when Canada is allowing China to dump their steel in Canada so they can avoid tariffs from America. And so Canada is helping out China, and the EU is welcoming in Canada. EU won't pay their fair share into NATO, and then they're not helping America try to fight a righteous war. And then you get Trump saying, well, you have consequences if you're going to cross us like this. And Europe continues to be a horrific example for the West. They're not replacing their birth rate. They're continuing to allow mass migration. They are continuing to be more secular. And it is just not it's not a dynamic continent right now. And so why is America, why should we be, their security be dependent on us? Their sovereignty is dependent on us. And that's just something that's not appealing. And it's just noteworthy when Saudi Arabia telling European refiners they're going to go no crude for the next month. They're shutting down its east-west pipeline after it was attacked by drones. And a lot of this has to do with the war from Iran, which Europe did nothing, would not lift a hand to deal with it and to help us on that. So all this coming together, and I just like when things have consequences in American politics, and this is international politics, obviously, but I felt like there were no consequences for so many things for so long. We're starting to enter an era where maybe there are some consequences for bad actors on the world stage. That's how Trump looks at it, and I think it's very interesting. I mentioned Hassan Piker recently, who is teaming up with a children's entertainer named Miss Rachel, who I've spared my children of this, but she's a YouTuber. And she's someone who has a brand of teaching children stupid stuff on YouTube. It's very low IQ type stuff for children that low IQ parents will put their children onto, which is very lazy. And she's gotten huge, very big online. And she is a huge Hamas activist. She's very pro Hamas. I keep telling you guys this, liberal middle-aged white women on a generationally bad run. I've never seen a run this bad for one subset of the population. Miss Rachel is a big part of this. And her YouTube show is now, she's now gone out of her way to defend Macklemore. Macklemore is the anti-Semite who wears the big Jewish hook nose, who demands that even though he's just the opening act for Ed Sheeran, the Ed Sheeran conference or a concert, that he has to be able to talk about freeing Palestine and genocide in Gaza, which is not happening. It's all fake. There'll be no free Palestine. There'll be no genocide in Gaza, and it won't be free because Hamas runs Gaza. There is no Palestine. And the reason why Hamas does not want there to be a Palestinian state is because they want it from the river to the sea, which means no Israel. So all this is lost on the great Miss Rachel. And she's demanding every wealthy white celebrity match donations to Macklemore because the really crappy rapper who is riding Ed Sheeran's coattails he's not allowed at Robert Kraft Stadium to diss Israel with a bunch of lies and smears. So that is a fun update. I love watching the celebrities eat themselves alive. It's Iran-friendly media, by the way, hyping Macklemore. So he's a star in Iranian media. Imagine being such a privileged American white that you get to be a bad rapper and get rich and famous. He also does stuff in the golf community, which is super cringe. I gotta say, the golf influencer, I would say golfer myself, the golf influencer complex is very odd and not for me. And Macklemore has even dipped his toe into that. this guy's that had the most charmed life. And what he's trying to do is he's trying to use it to just try to just savage Israel. Of all the problems on earth, this one of the things that's one of the tells about the Israel obsessives is that none of them are interested in any other problems elsewhere around the world. They don't care about sub-Saharan Africa. They don't care about what goes on in China. They don't care about what goes on in Cuba. It's all they care about is Israel, a small democracy in the Middle East with a bunch of Arabs living in it who want to be there voluntarily. 9 million people in there, big tech hubs, great discotheque scene. Very, very strange. All right, let's have some fun. Let's change gears and start talking about other stuff in the news. If you want to know how Republicans lose the midterms, you can listen to a woman named Maria Elvira Salazar. She's a congresswoman, and she's now turned on Trump in a campaign ad. And let me give you the logic behind it. This is cut 10, please.
10: Some of your immigration enforcement efforts have gone too far. In July, 50% of the 50,000 people that were detained had no criminal record. Be careful what your advisors are telling you about immigration policy. The same Hispanics who helped you get to the White House in 2024 feel betrayed today. You can be for immigration what Lincoln was for slavery and Reagan was for communism. I'm not talking about giving them amnesty. I'm talking about giving them a dignified life in this promised land.
11: I am Maria Elvira Salazar, and I approve this message.
9: It's unbelievable. This is what we fought the Civil War. This is why Trump is here. This is why the Tea Party happened. All this stuff after the Mitt Romney 2012 election, you said the Tea Party predated that a little bit. But there's this autopsy report that I reference often on the show because it's so important, where the Republican establishment told us the reason why Mitt Romney lost is because he wasn't robust enough on amnesty. And a lot of people, like us in the Breitbart newsroom, were freaking out over this. And this is the exact wrong approach. Illegal immigration is the biggest threat to this country right now. Just look at Europe. Look at how Europe is done. But from the fentanyl, from the driving down of wages, from the driving up of rent, to the crime that it imports, to the message that it sends, that we don't need to replace our own people. We don't need to have a national language. All we need to have is a subservient class of migrant workers. And that's the key to a future in this country. It's so absurd on its face. And then some Republicans, I guess, didn't get the message that that's exactly what we've been rejecting. That's why Donald Trump is here, including Hispanics are getting it. Latinas are getting this. They're understanding that actually, if you like America and you want to preserve America, we deserve to have a border and we deserve to have ICE. We deserve to have immigration and customs enforcement. And it's going to be a messy business. We're trying to deport millions of people. And so Trump had taken it from all sides. I mean, it's just one of these things where if even he can't get all the Republicans on board with what he's doing. Fundamental stuff. You want to know why a lot of people who might be new to the Trump coalition, low propensity Trump voters, might not show up in a midterm. It's fascinating. And this messaging has just been relentless. It's been relentless. Instead of Republicans pushing back with the stuff I'm saying, that we're actually defending Latinos who are here, who want to be American, who want to assimilate, against people who are invading, committing crimes, and have no intention of being here, just economic migrants. We're defending you. Instead of putting out a message like that that's positive, which is what they did in the 2024 election, this is the message that's coming through. So I guess that's not fun. That's not a fun start. All right, let's have some more fun. This is Colin Kaepernick. Colin Kaepernick, the NFL player, the former NFL player, is allegedly still preparing a comeback. Check this out, cut 14.
12: I still train 5 days a week. Yeah. I'm up at 4:30 in the morning doing my training before I go about the rest of my day. And maybe this goes a little bit back to me being a masochist and the dedication there. But I have to do everything that is in my control to make sure that I'm prepared.
9: What does he train 5 days a week at? His hair? He's at the hair salon 5 days a week. That guy's fro is beyond belief. He's really beautifully picked out. It just, could you put it back up? Like, how do you get it so perfect? Like, you could take a protractor or compass and you could trace it. It's a perfect circle. It's just amazing. It goes a semicircle. It goes all the way around. Can someone calculate the area of that? Because someone who's in a middle school math, like geometry class, check the area of Colin Kaepernick's frow. It's just so manicured, so perfect. He's a cultural figure. He's not a football player. And I said this. This is one of those called shots that I called right many, many years ago. He's no interest in going back to the NFL. Is not even close. He says this because then we talk about him for a minute and we can talk about his activism. Now, he was a very effective activism, but I bring him up today, not that I want to give him more attention, I don't need to, but it gives me a chance to mention something on the show that I'm so excited about that I still hadn't shared, which is the utter collapse of Nike, the Nike brand, the ultimate go woke, go broke brand, a brand that tried to latch on to the greatest athletes of all time, to try to have people be the representative of the brand, be Michael Jordan, Tiger Woods, Kobe Bryant, Scottie Scheffler, the golfer. That was the face of the brand. And then all of a sudden, they changed their brand to focusing on people like Colin Kaepernick, people who are activists. They got all these out of shape people on the billboards. And they go from Just Do It, having the commercials all about resilience, all about triumph, all about glory. And they make it all about wokeism. And they did some really stupid stuff on the business front as well, where they shut off a lot of their retail businesses. But the C Nike, which was always kind of made in China, crappy shoes and overrated, like to see them collapse has just been such a delight to watch. And I have not got to enjoy it. I think their stock's down something like 80%. And you can point to that guy, Colin Kaepernick, and they keep platforming him. They keep pointing to talk to him. They keep acting like he's interesting. The guy has nothing to say that he didn't say in the first 5 minutes of a kneeling the first time. He doesn't like America. He doesn't like police. That's his whole thing. But to track the brand of Nike's collapse has been absolutely fascinating. He's doing this again, too. I got cut nine. Play cut nine, guys.
12: Well, I don't watch football because I'm not going to support the organization that's blackballing me. But as far as stepping back on the field, I continue to train and prepare. Wake up every day at 4:30, get all my training in, and then go about my day. But stepping back on the field, I would love to step back out there. And that's something that I think I could do today.
13: And as you, of course, know, the NFL maintains and has maintained that you would never blackball. Yes. We don't have time to get into all of that.
12: Facts and Panthers would say otherwise.
9: Okay, so that's what my friend Dennis Prager would call precious. He's saying he doesn't watch the NFL. He hates the NFL because they blackball him, but also he would love to play in the NFL. Guy is so full of crap. It's unbelievable. Literally precious. All right. You know what else is precious? Gold. Gold is precious, and it's part of my diversification strategy. 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
9: I just feel like everyone's just a sick freak now. I'm looking at some of my most trafficked content today at Breitbart News, and it's a Sydney Sweeney naked, which is all. I do a deep dive into Sydney Sweeney's latest ad controversy on a podcast that Joe Morris is coming out over the weekend. There's a story of a mom saying that she had sex with her son only 100 times. It's just like, that's so revolting. Tell me we're not demonically possessed. And then another married mom allegedly engaging in activity with her dog. These are some of the hottest stories on the internet right now. Does this discourage all of you? Does this amuse any of you? I'm not amused. It makes me want to leave the whole news business. This is it? This is what's paying the bills? I'm outraged. Guys, are you outraged on my behalf that I have to deal with this for a living? All right, let me tell you about my team. My team is Greg Ebben, Sean McConnell, Roger Wicker Jr., Rick Locke, Matt Zibel, Ricky Lopez, Misty Callahan, John Cascio, Daniel West. On the podcast feed, I've got a big conversation with Judge Glock coming out this week. He's at the Manhattan Institute, super smart people. He actually talks about AI in a non-retarded way, which is apparently almost impossible to do. Even the AI overlords, who are supposed to be the geniuses who control everything, they all sound stupid when they talk about their own products. He doesn't. So we have that coming up. A big conversation with Emma Jo Morris, where we get into, again, the Sydney Sweeney ad, as well as I get her take on AI. We talk about Hunter Biden potentially running for president. And there's lots of exciting stuff in that conversation. I also talked to Brian Lilly about Canada. He gives me the whole breakdown of what's going on with Mark Carney's efforts to try to cozy up to Europe and China and run away from Donald Trump as the country gets more and more woke, which is a deep concern. All that's available for you over the weekend, coming out wherever you get your favorite pods. All right. This is the thing. I'm saying that we're all getting messed up in the head here. This is former Congresswoman Nancy Mace, who has ambitions for higher political office. Cut 12, please, guys.
24: I had a lot of suitors when the tattoo story came out.
25: Really?
24: Yes, including some Democrats. But I turned all of them down. I just said no.
25: You turned them down because they're Democrats?
24: I turned everybody down.
25: Why?
24: I don't know. I don't know that I'll ever date again. I don't know.
25: Maybe someone will see this and hit you up in the DMs.
24: I turn every man down that shows up in my DMs.
25: Really?
24: All of them. Yeah.
25: Do guys send you, like, you know, explicit imagery and stuff?
24: Sometimes, and that's nasty. Okay. Don't do that. Don't send me Don't send me any pics. That's, okay. That's gross.
9: So don't send me a pic. And then she's referring to a male, part of the anatomy of the slang starts with a D and it rhymes with pic. You guys can figure that out, what she's talking about here. This is just reminds me of the behavior of, you know, teenage girls. Just like, I know you want me, boy, but you can't have me, boy. That's what she's doing now as a former congresswoman who wanted to be governor. I'm sure wants to be senator as well. South Carolina. And who even has the impulse, I'm going to send Nancy Mace a picture of my privates? I feel like this is a very small subset of the population. And her going out there and saying, oh, these guys can't stop sending me pictures of their junk. She knows exactly what she's doing. She's soliciting more. This is soliciting more pictures. She's a smart enough person to understand that she just put the thought into a bunch of perverts' heads that she's going to, that they're going to think, hey, I hadn't even thought of that. Well, now this is going to be a great idea. And she knows what she's doing, right? She knows that all that's going to do is yield more of those pictures getting sent to her. I feel like she's smart enough to understand that stuff. We had a big story at Breitbart on an undercover video showing how James Tallarico's pastor, this is a person who is James Tallarico's guide in his faith, how he thinks of atheists, etc. Let's play cut 20.
1: Today I'm speaking at the Freedom From Religion Foundation.
2: Freedom From Religion?
1: Yeah.
2: Oh, really? And you're a Presbyterian minister.
1: But
2: interesting.
1: I work a lot with non-theists. Because to me it's like, if you love humanity and you love like nature and that's why you hate religion, then we're on the same team. I've been on trial within the denomination for LGBTQ stuff and
2: on trial.
1: Abortion and non-theist.
2: Yeah.
1: We had an atheist join the church and be quite fits about that, but that's not a big deal here.
9: So this is a exclusive from us for Matt Mercer on my team at Breitbart. So Tallarico's pastor supports atheists, and if you hate religion, we're on the same team. So that's what I'm saying. That people, this is blasphemous. That these people using their faith to try to, I think, instill values in the public that is so remote, so far removed from faith that it does constitute a blasphemy in this regard. And we're up against all this. It's very dark times in many ways, but I stay optimistic, remain optimistic. We got to get the word out. As long as we got free speech, we got a chance in this country. A lot of exciting stuff happening over the weekend. I'll have this coverage of this conference, a Math, Culture, and Christianity conference. The big Patrick Clancy 60 Minutes interview, that's coming out. I'm looking forward to that. And next week is the UN General Assembly, which is so always hot content. The UN, the world meeting in New York, and it is always an enjoyable thing to watch the world try to perform for the United States and our audience as well as each other. We'll have all that for you in next week's shows. 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
11: Reporters for CNN, MS Now, and Politico were turned away from the White House today and had their credentials confiscated by the Secret Service. The move comes a day after President Trump said he was barring the outlets because of their constant fake news reporting.
12: A very simple ban. I don't want them in my office. I don't want them here. I would say the ban would go as far as you can. And if they could straighten themselves out, I'd love it.
11: MS Now was the first to confirm badges carried by its journalists didn't work this morning when they tried to enter the White House grounds. Multiple news organizations and free speech groups quickly denounced the ban and cited the constitutional right to freedom of the press. President Trump says the U.S. has reached an agreement with Denmark to establish a large military presence in Greenland. More from Jennifer Kuiper.
13: In a post on Truth Social, President Trump says the agreement gives the U.S. permanent control over security and all other needs in Greenland. He went on to say no U.S. adversary will be allowed to have a base, a military presence, or sensitive investments in Greenland without American approval. Trump says the agreement addresses all of his concerns and stresses there will be no cost to the U.S. He has repeatedly argued for U.S. control over Greenland, citing national security concerns.
11: U.S. Central Command says the military has escorted 1 billion barrels of oil and over 2,000 commercial vessels out of the Persian Gulf in recent months. The announcement was made today by CENTCOM leader Admiral Brad Cooper in a video. U.S. forces use air and naval assets to protect tankers while targeting Iran's ability to attack commercial shipping. A large protest is planned outside Ed Sheeran's concert at Lincoln Financial Field in Philadelphia today. The Philly Palestine Coalition and Shutdown DNC urge supporters to gather near the stadium this afternoon. The protests come after the removal of rapper Macklemore after he called for a free Palestine and criticized Israel during an earlier show at MetLife Stadium. I'm Lisa Carton.
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15: Your Saturday forecast here in the Denver metro area, partly sunny with showers likely, possible thunderstorms too this afternoon. Gusty winds at times up to 20 miles per hour, highs near 80. Showers likely tonight with overnight lows down to 55. Then for Sunday, a slight chance for a late day shower under partly sunny conditions, highs near 75, overnight lows in the lower 50s. Monday, mostly sunny, chance for showers once again, highs in the mid to upper 70s. I'm meteorologist Patrice Sutter.
16: Current temperature?
27: 73 degrees.
28: Hey everybody, Mike Ball, host of the restaurant shows every Saturday 3 to 5, every Sunday 10 to noon. 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Hey Boyle, when are you going to come up with some more of those meal deals? 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
1: 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I'm glad to be with you today on Lord & Richards Radio. I'm Colin Richards, founder and president of Lord & Richards. We're a team of advisors who are dedicated to helping people just like you retire financially independent. 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On this show, we're discussing investing and planning from the perspective of key biblical principles, a little bit different way of looking at money. 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
0: Hi, friends. This is Colin Richards, president and founder of Lord & Richards. And once again, I'm excited to be with you on today's episode of the Lord & Richards Show. And today we're going to be answering the key question, how much do I need to retire? How much do I need to retire? And as you know, as we meet week after week here, whether you're listening via a podcast or watching us on YouTube or catching us on the radio, we're talking about the problems we encounter when we meet people just like you who are worried that events out of your control are going to harm your retirement. So at Lord & Richards, what we do is we build a plan for you to achieve retirement freedom without worry from a biblical point of view. And we utilize our retirement freedom review process so that you can become financially free in retirement and do amazing things for God with the bountiful resources He's placed at your disposal. And so today, we're really answering the number one question that retirees ask, which is, how much do I need to retire? And the problem is that, you know, for a long time, people talked about the magic number, right? The old number was, well, I need $1 million. The problem with that is that that number really is not pinned to anything in particular. It just sounded good. And nowadays, people are saying, well, I need $1.25 million, or I need $1.5 million due to inflation and living longer. But honestly, picking a number out of the air is the absolute worst thing you can do, okay? The best thing you can do is find out what you actually need personally, not what everybody needs, but what you need personally based on where you live and how much you spend. You see, people who live in the Denver metro area probably have a higher cost of living than our clients who live in Texas or Alabama or Florida, right? So that automatically means that you may need more. And people who live in different parts of the Denver metro area may need different amounts. And then again, people with different situations, such as, do you have a house payment still when you retire? Or have you eliminated that house payment? What is your Social Security going to be, for example? If you're married, what is the combined Social Security? There's so many different factors. Picking a number out of the air is absolutely a moving target. And you know what? It's not going to answer the real underlying question, because the underlying question is, am I going to outlive my money? Will I have enough money so that I will never run out of money before I run out of life? And so this is about real life, folks. And some of you need more. You may live in the exact same neighborhood. You may live in the exact same house or similar house to others, but you happen to need more because of how you live your life. Your giving strategies affect this. For example, people who give regularly to their church or to missions or to other organizations have an additional need. And so the generic rules of thumb that you find online or that you sometimes hear over the airwaves are really insufficient. What you need is the customized reality of a comprehensive plan. And here's what that plan is going to address. Number one, when we sit down with clients every single day, just like you at Lord & Richards, we ask you, what is it that you want to do, achieve, accomplish? What is your vision for retirement? And, you know, sometimes when we're talking a little bit younger in life, maybe you're in your 30s, 40s, 50s, that can be a very vague target, right? And so we help you. We talk about the kinds of things that our thousands of clients do every single day, you know, whether it's hobbies, charitable giving, volunteering, or even working in some capacity, but not because you need the money, because then obviously you wouldn't be retired. And so we're going to learn about what is most important to you, your goals, your dreams, your values. And that's going to set the stage, because those are the needs, right? Money is just a tool to help you accomplish those goals, those dreams. And once you have an understanding of what it is that you want to do, then we're going to talk to you about your budget. Okay, this is a simple thing, and most of you don't have what we call a budget. So maybe change the terms up, okay, to make it a little more positive. Call it a retirement spending report, right? This is what we spend our money on now, and these are some things that we might want to do later. Often at my public workshops, I ask people, what is it that will make you happy? What is it that you're hoping to do when you're retired, or if you're already retired, that you couldn't do when you're working? Number one answer is travel. Now, I've got folks who traveled for a living, and their number one answer is stay at home, okay? So this is why every single person needs a completely tailored, customized plan. But a lot of folks want to travel, but the breadth of that travel affects how much you need, right? If you're going to travel in the U.S., hey, we want to visit all the national parks, or we'd like to visit every state, or we just would like to go and visit our kids and grandkids, right? That's one budget compared to if you say, well, we'd like to go to Europe, or we'd like to go to Australia, or we'd like to go to Africa. These start to come with heavier price tags. And the good news is we've got lots of experience with our clients budgeting and planning for these kinds of things, and we can build into your retirement plan what that looks like. Okay, so once a year you'd like to take a big trip. It might cost you 5, 10, 15, 20, depending on who you're bringing along, right? Are we going to bring the family along, or is it just going to be you and your spouse? And then once we plan that, we can see the effect in your retirement that has on your cash flow and whether that's sustainable. And here's the really cool part. Once we have your budget, we conduct a retirement freedom review. That is a completely complimentary meeting. You do not have to pay us for this. We do not want you to pay us for this. This is information you need to know, whether you work with us or not. And in that review, we're going to take your assets, the expected returns based on how you're currently invested, and we backtest 30, 40 years to get realistic returns, not just pie in the sky 3 to 5 year numbers. We're going to take your budget, and we're going to inflation adjust that, right? Don't forget that. We're going to take taxes out. We're going to factor in your Social Security. We're going to factor in lifestyle changes. What if somebody passes away early? We're going to factor in what if somebody gets sick and has extreme medical costs. We will build that into the plan, believe it or not. And then at the end of the day, what we're going to have is we're going to have a probability of not running out of money. That's our probability of success. We're going to run 10,000 versions of your retirement, thousands upon thousands of versions simulated, whether good markets, bad markets, and everything in between. And at the end of that process, you'll have a number. This is not just a number that you need, like a dollar amount. That's so simplistic. What you're going to do is have a probability of success number. Oh, you've got an 80% or a 50% or a 90% likelihood of making it to the end of life and never running out of money. Would that be helpful? And here's something really cool. We're going to show you how much extra you could spend if you're ahead of the game. Some folks find out, wow, we've been doing great. We've been saving. Our expenses are in line with our income, and we could actually spend more. And here's my two favorite phrases. Number one, retire early. Number two, spend more. Retire early, spend more. When I get to tell you that, that's a happy day for all of us. And you know what? Sometimes the folks I meet with even cry because they've been under so much stress. Folks, it's time to relieve yourself of the stress. You don't have to worry. It's completely complimentary. You can come in and visit with us, remove the question marks around your retirement. And then once you do that, get on the path to building and designing a plan that will stay with you for years to come. It's called a retirement freedom review, and I can't wait to show you. It simply starts with a phone call. Just pick up the phone and give us a call at 720-592-1040. Again, that's 720-592-1040. I'd love to chat with you about how you can achieve financial independence from a biblical viewpoint. Or check us out online at lordandrichards.com. Hi, friends. This is Colin Richards, and we're back in this segment of the Lord and Richards Show talking about how much you need in order to retire. You know, that's the number one question people are asking out there. How much do I need? And in our last segment, we learned that it's really not a specific number. It'd be nice to say, oh, I need $1 million or I need $1.5 million or whatever those rules of thumb are. But that completely changes based on your expenses, based on when you retire, based on how much you're planning to get from Social Security, based on whether you have other sources of income. And so your portfolio, the amount that you need in your portfolio, is a moving target, and it completely depends on all of these different variables. And so in our last segment, I reminded you that the quickest path to certainty is to conduct a retirement freedom review with us. It's completely free, complimentary, and we love to do it because it really helps reassure people that either they're on the right track or it gives you very specific, concrete steps that you can take. It's totally free. Why not find out? Why not lay aside the stress or the nagging question in the back of your mind, do I have enough so that I don't outlive my money? Now, once we determine that, we need to test and we need to prepare for those little leaks that may hinder your ability to retire on time, right? So once we test this, we're going to test this 10,000 different ways. And one of the areas that we're going to address very strongly is this issue of your taxes. So many of you have tax inefficient portfolios or tax inefficient plans. It's just not on your radar. You've been used to working all these years and it just happens automatically behind the scenes, right? You have your withholding taken out of your paycheck. You owe what you owe. You maybe get a refund or you maybe owe, and that's that. But you know what? Retirement is a game where you can set things up to favor you in the game, right? If you can get an advantage in a sport, then use it. The Broncos are supposed to have an advantage because they live and train up here at altitude, right? I'm not sure we always take advantage of that, but when we can, we should, right? Any advantage that you have, I'm not talking about pressing other people down, but you know, federal judge, Learned Hand once said that it's our duty and our responsibility not to pay one more dime in taxes than we ought to. And yet so many of us, because we're passive around this issue, or maybe our advisor does not contain or does not have the deep practical experience and credentials to walk us through tax planning together with our investment and retirement planning, maybe it's just been on the back burner. Well, folks, we need to move that to the front. But the good news is you don't have to do anything. As part of our retirement freedom review at Lord & Richards, we're used to finding these leaks from taxes. Some of you have been building up entirely tax-deferred retirement portfolios. Now, that's fine. We've all been taught, hey, I'm going to set this aside in my 401k, get a match. Awesome. I love free money. That's my favorite kind. But you know what? Tax-deferred money is simply a ticking time bomb that you're pushing down the road to your retirement years. And many advisors, unfortunately, will tell you, don't worry about it. You'll be making less or spending less in retirement. Folks, that's not my experience. Working with thousands of retirees, what's it like? Well, think about the days of the week when you spend the most money. Which days do those tend to be when you have the most discretionary expenditures, you know, buying clothes, eating out? A lot of times that's the weekends. Well, guess what retirement is? It's that time freedom that we talk about so much at Lord & Richards. And suddenly the ability and maybe the desire to spend a little bit more on the activities and the enjoyments of life goes up. So we actually plan for our clients' retirement budget to go up. Wouldn't it be nice to know that you could spend more or maybe even retire earlier as a result of some careful upfront planning? That's what a retirement freedom review does for you. And so this includes taxes. We're going to simulate your taxes. And we're going to also look for tax inefficiencies. One of the things that you can do just right off the bat is to slowly move your money from forever taxed accounts into never again taxed accounts. Just moving it from your right pocket to your left pocket, suddenly we have tax freedom in retirement. And the earlier you start, the more exciting this gets, because I've got clients whom we plan to pay no income tax in retirement. Yes, you heard me right. You can actually, if you start early enough, build and design a retirement plan so you pay no taxes. You say, how do you do that? I mean, you get Social Security, isn't that taxable? Social Security is only taxable to the degree that you make a certain amount of money over and above your Social Security that's taxable. But if your other sources of incomes are tax-free, your Social Security itself will not be taxable. Isn't that exciting to know? And here's the cool part. It is very simple for us to unearth these tax inefficiencies and resolve them together with you. We can put you on a road. Another area of problem is, what if somebody passes away early? This is a real challenge, and one that most financial plans I see, when I rarely do see a financial plan, do not account for. What happens when a spouse dies before the other spouse? Remember, folks, you don't get to keep taking two Social Security checks. The two together might be really nice in and of themselves. You know, maybe one spouse is getting $3,500 and the other's getting $2,000. $5,000 plus a month in income would be fantastic before you even needed to withdraw anything off of your retirement portfolio. Well, folks, the reality is when somebody passes away early, you lose the smaller check. Has your plan addressed this? You see, these leaks are everywhere, whether it's tax leaks, whether it's failure to plan for the surviving spouse. And don't forget, if you're the survivor, aka widow or widower, you now have the widow tax. You say, I've never heard of the widow tax. Well, it's not called that. That's its nickname, because you move from a married filing jointly favorable tax bracket to a single unfavorable tax bracket. I don't know why our system is designed this way, but that's the way it is. You will move into higher brackets in all likelihood. So these are just two of the hidden leaks, and we're going to talk about one more in our next segment and then what you can do about it. For right now, though, I can tell you what you can absolutely do is to stop deferring, stop delaying, stop kicking the can down the road, because the passage of time is working against you. You don't have to do the work. Let us do the work. We don't charge our clients a dime for our planning. Our planning is completely complimentary, and you deserve to know where you stand with regard to retirement, taxes, and so on. It's completely free. We would be delighted to help you. It simply starts with a retirement freedom review, and that starts with a phone call. Just pick up the phone and give us a call at 720-592-1040. Again, that's 720-592-1040. I'd love to chat with you about how you can achieve financial independence from a biblical viewpoint. Or check us out online at lordandrichards.com. Hi, friends. This is Colin Richards, president and founder of Lord & Richards, and we're back in this segment of the Lord & Richards Show talking about how much we need in retirement. The number one question that retirees ask, how much do I need in terms of the size of my portfolio? And as we discussed in prior segments, this is a moving target. Simply saying a million or a million and a half or 500,000, that doesn't cut it, folks, because you have a variety of expenses that you need to address, and the portfolio is there to cover those expenses in the form of income. And we need to know about Social Security. We need to know about your taxes. We need to know about how much you spend for the necessities of life, how much you want to spend for the great fun things that you plan to do in retirement, and on and on. And so what we do is we test your portfolio from one end to the other in every critical area that affects your retirement. What about healthcare? What kind of impact could a chronic illness or nursing have on you? We test that. What about taxes? What if taxes go up? What if the markets fail and plunge? All of this is tested. 10,000 simulations. We've done this, folks, so many times. 10,000 for every client that we have. And literally, we've met with thousands over the years. So this is something that we love to do because it provides you the clarity and the emotional freedom to then be able to retire when you want and spend what you want. That process is called a retirement freedom review, and it's 100% complimentary. You say, well, Colin, if that's complimentary, how do you make your money? Well, like all other investment advisory firms, we charge a fee for the assets under management that's very moderate, generally lower than what folks are already used to paying. And then the question is, well, Colin, how can you afford to do that? Well, because of how we choose to live, we choose to redirect those fees back into the service that is needed to take great care of you for life. And so we've just made a decision that that's the kind of business that we're going to run, and we're not going to charge our client extra charges and fees and so on for what you need. And by the way, every person we meet with, whether we end up being your advisor or not, is going to get a retirement freedom review. And you're going to walk out with the clarity, hey, what about taxes? What about market downturns? What about how much income I need to never run out of life? What about if my spouse passes away early and I lose my Social Security check or part of my pension? What about, right? It goes on and on and on. And there's just too many variables. And this is where you need a trusted guide to come alongside of you, folks. One of the areas that I didn't mention in detail was the effect of markets. So many people that I meet with, when we run your retirement freedom review, we discover that your portfolio, whether you designed it yourself or whether it was put together by some other advisor, is carrying so much more risk than is necessary for you to achieve your goals. Let me ask you this question. If you could achieve your goals with less risk, would that be attractive? Most people I meet would say, absolutely, I'm not in this just to take risk. For me, it's not a game. It's survival. It's about having a great retirement or not, being able to retire at 65, 66, 67 or not, being able to take the trips we've always envisioned or spend time with the grandkids or not. Well, folks, the market can come sweeping along and shatter even the most carefully laid plans if we don't account for that variable. And here's the thing. When we run 10,000 simulations, we are accounting for 10,000 different markets, good, bad, ugly. And here's something really neat. Our Retirement Freedom Dashboard will be on screen and show you all the best outcomes and all the worst outcomes. You'll be able to see from best to worst. And our goal in that process is to give you a seat at the table to determine the investment mix and strategies that will raise the likelihood of never running out of money and maybe even having a surplus for those of you who want to have a legacy, or spending more for those of you who are less concerned about that. And we'll have the numbers right there for you. Here's what you can spend under the worst circumstances.

0: agent with the highest level of expertise to represent you before the IRS and to help you develop a tax plan, all at no cost to you. This is no cost to you. Only the fees that we charge to manage the assets, which are right in line or often lower than what you're already paying. And so wouldn't that be great to know that, okay, this plan has addressed literally everything. And all I had to do is just sit down and meet with the fiduciary team at Lord & Richards. They've done this for thousands of people, A-plus rated by the Better Business Bureau, 5 stars on Google, just a firm that has your best interests at heart and that loves our clients, frankly. And, you know, we don't just stop there. We continue the educational process throughout your lifetime, as much or as little as you want. Sometimes my clients choose not to come to our educational events. We do them at great locations every quarter. And when we host one of these events, it is informative. It is helpful. In our last event, we described some of the strategies we use to reduce or eliminate risk on the downside. Did you know you could actually do that? If you want growth, but you want safety at the same time, most people will tell you, sorry, you're going to have to go somewhere else. We tell you, no, we can do that right here at Lord & Richards. We can provide a floor under your feet on a portion or all of your assets if you desire so that you never experience loss. For most people, it's a portion of their assets, and we actually give you control over that, right? We don't just make a recommendation and say, this is it, take it or leave it. We actually put a joystick in your hand, so to speak, and through a combination of investments, we allow you to choose the mixture that you feel best accomplishes your goals, stays within the risk level that you're comfortable with, provides the growth opportunity that you're looking for, the liquidity that you need. All that is in your hands. We'll give you our recommendation, but ultimately, you get to make the decisions. You're in the driver's seat. Isn't that refreshing? Rather than being lectured by a financial advisor, told to do something you don't really want to do. Folks, it's your time. Retirement is meant to be a glorious journey, a time when you can do amazing things with the resources God has given to you for His kingdom and for His glory and for the benefit of you and your family. We're having these conversations every single day. People are scrambling to meet with us, but we've got room for you. We want to help as many people as we can at Lord & Richards, and we're doing it every single day. You say, Colin, how do I get started? Well, it's going to start with a process called a retirement freedom review. And in order to set that up, it's 100% free. We don't charge, but it's going to mean picking up that phone, stop kicking the can down the road, and making a phone call. Just pick up the phone and give us a call at 720-592-1040. Again, that's 720-592-1040. I'd love to chat with you about how you can achieve financial independence from a biblical viewpoint. 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
4: Reporters for CNN, MS Now, and Politico were turned away from the White House today and had their credentials confiscated by the Secret Service. The move comes a day after President Trump said he was barring the outlets because of their constant fake news reporting.
5: I don't want them in my office. I don't want them here. I would say the ban would go as far as you can. If they could send results out, I'd love it.
4: MS Now was the first to confirm badges carried by its journalists didn't work this morning when they tried to enter the White House grounds. Multiple news organizations and free speech groups quickly denounced the ban and cited the constitutional right to freedom of the press. President Trump says the U.S. has reached an agreement with Denmark to establish a large military presence in Greenland. Trump said Friday the agreement would give the U.S. permanent control over security in Greenland and that no U.S. adversary will be allowed.

0: allowed to have a military presence or sensitive investments in Greenland without U.S. approval. I'm Lisa Carton.
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2: Your Saturday forecast here in the Denver metro area, partly sunny with showers likely, possible thunderstorms too this afternoon. Gusty winds at times up to 20 miles per hour, highs near 80. Showers likely tonight with overnight lows down to 55. Then for Sunday, a slight chance for a late day shower under partly sunny conditions, highs near 75, overnight lows in the lower 50s. Monday, mostly sunny, chance for showers once again, highs in the mid to upper 70s. I'm meteorologist Patrice Sutter.
3: Current temperature?
4: 73. Degrees.
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8: Hello there, and thanks for tuning into this week's show. 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And if you're just joining us for the first time, nice to have you along today. I want to start by sending a big thank you out to our sponsor, Dr. Newton's Naturals. 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And I want you to check them out when you have a chance, because they really have some great products to improve your health and the health of your family. Okay, on today's show, we're talking about vitamin D, sometimes referred to as the sunshine vitamin. But folks, here's the problem. Many of us aren't getting enough sunshine lately between slathering on those powerful sunscreens and spending more time indoors. And what it really comes down to is this vitamin D deficiency that's out there is causing an avalanche of health problems for 70% of our population, ranging from pain, loss of balance, muscle weakness, depression, increased blood pressure, arthritis, memory loss, and even a compromised immune system. And I have Dr. Michael Pincus with me today to talk about the most effective way to get vitamin D. Dr. Pincus, it's good to talk to you again.
9: Chris, it's great to be back. Thank you.
8: You know, many of you know that Dr. Pincus is a nationally recognized authority on natural and alternative health. He's a successful chiropractor. He's worked with top Hollywood celebrities, professional and Olympic athletes, and he continues to be very involved in some of today's top health concerns. And let's kind of start at the top, Dr. Pincus, and talk a little bit about what are some of the warning signs that you may be deficient in vitamin D?
9: Okay, well, part of it is how you feel. And one of the things, Chris, is being tired for no apparent reason.
8: Okay.
9: But on the reverse side of that, I've seen that a lack of vitamin D affects your sleep. Okay, another big sign is that your bones ache. Now, there's a lot of people listening who've been diagnosed with osteoporosis, which is a thinning of the bone.
8: Mm-hmm.
9: But again, a vitamin D deficiency. A big one is muscle weakness. So you try to get up from a couch, you get in and out of a car, and you're finding it more and more difficult. And that's leading to the high, high prevalence of people falling and injuring themselves.
8: Ah, okay. All right.
9: Which is a huge problem.
8: Right, exactly.
9: Another one is you tend to get more cold, especially upper respiratory problems.
8: Okay.
9: Problems with blood pressure, cardiovascular problems, digestive problems, constipation, bloating, gas.
8: Mm-hmm.
9: It's very, very common. And if you're a diabetic, there's all kinds of data about being deficient in vitamin D, and the list goes on and on. It's a huge problem.
8: What does vitamin D actually do in the body? What is it used for?
9: Well, when we use the word vitamin, it's actually kind of a misnomer, because vitamin D is actually a hormone.
8: Okay.
9: And this regulates thousands of genes in the body. Everything from pain, blood sugar, immune system, blood pressure, bone strength. Plus, vitamin D has been linked to maintaining colon health, breast, prostate, and ovarian health. But I'll tell you what, the way we're taking vitamin D is all wrong. It's all messed up.
8: Well, why do you say that? Why is it messed up?
9: Well, first of all, you go to your doctor and they say, yeah, I'm going to put you on a vitamin D supplement, and it's like 400 international units, which is totally worthless. Or God forbid, if you're listening right now and you're taking a multivitamin and you think you're covered, that's why you're on 6 or 8 or 10 different prescription drugs. I'll tell you that right now.
8: Hmm.
9: Because your body is not getting enough D. The other thing is that vitamin D is an oil. You don't absorb oils in your body. They're very difficult to digest.
8: Okay.
9: So I've come up with my own vitamin D, which I call Dr. Pincus's vitamin D3 formula.
8: So, Dr. Pincus, what makes your fast melt vitamin D formula so unique?
9: Well, Chris, first of all, I put 5,000 units of vitamin D3 per serving in each tablet so you can actually feel the difference. I wanted to give you enough dosage so it really goes to work. Second, I use the right type of vitamin D in my formula, which is superior and readily available so your body can digest it, and this is known as vitamin D3. And third, my formula is a fast-melt tablet that's available for immediate absorption.
8: You know, you mentioned that vitamin D is an oil, so how were you able to make your formula into a fast-melt?
9: Well, good question, Chris. Here's what I've done. I've worked with an advanced team of scientists, and these guys, they know their stuff, and they're using this technology to convert vitamin D, which is an oil, into a dry powder. And once they do that, they put it in this fast dissolving melt for immediate absorption and quick results that you can feel.
8: What's some of the feedback that you're getting, Dr. Pincus, from people that are taking your Fast Melt D3?
9: Well, I'm getting tons of feedback. You know, I've got people that email me. Here's an email from Betty, and she writes, I was diagnosed with a severe vitamin D deficiency, and she said she tried many other vitamin supplements.
8: Okay.
9: And then she discovered my D3, and she said she went back to her doctor, had her blood test, and her blood test went back into a normal range just within weeks.
8: Wow. All right, folks, I want to take a moment here to let you listeners know that if you want to try Dr. Pincus's vitamin D3 formula, there's a special toll-free number for you to call. 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And when you do call and order, you will not be automatically enrolled in one of those monthly subscription programs. This is a one-time order. So the number to call is 1-800-413-6779. I'll give it to you again. It's 1-800-413-6779. All right, for those of you just joining us, I have Dr. Michael Pincus on the line with us today. We've been talking about Dr. Pincus's Fast Melt vitamin D3 formula, and this vitamin D deficiency is really an epidemic now, causing all kinds of health concerns. But the issue is, even if you're trying to get vitamin D back in your body, you're most likely taking the wrong type or the wrong form of vitamin D the wrong way, maybe not even getting enough of it. And Dr. Pincus, why don't we start here by talking about, you know, why is this deficiency such an epidemic, despite all of the awareness and the products that you see on the store shelves containing vitamin D?
9: Well, yeah, that's a good point. 70% of us in this country are deficient in vitamin D. The fact is that your body needs vitamin D. This is a hormone that should be there, and it's not there. And the statistics show that back in the 70s when we started getting cable networks and, of course, with the internet, we're not going outside, and most of us get no vitamin D from the sun.
8: What makes your Fast Melt D3 formula a much better choice?
9: Well, Chris, first of all, I put 5,000 units of vitamin D3 per serving in each tablet so you can actually feel the difference. Second, I use the right type of vitamin D in my formula. And third, I've worked with an advanced team of scientists, and they're using this technology to put it in this fast dissolving melt for immediate absorption and quick results that you can feel.
8: Now, is your FastMel vitamin D3 formula manufactured here in the U.S., Dr. Pincus?
9: Yeah, absolutely. My formula is manufactured right here in the USA, Chris. In fact, we have a facility that is a cGMP certified lab, which means current good manufacturing practices. And this is an FDA mandated set of rules that we follow. As a matter of fact, just recently the FDA came in and did an inspection and they said, hey guys, keep up the good work.
8: Now, you mentioned earlier that there's a strong connection between vitamin D and diabetes. Talk a little bit about how your FastMel D3 formula could help folks that are dealing with diabetes or even at risk of getting diabetes.
9: Well, yeah, diabetes is a huge problem. And in type 2 diabetic, what we find is that there's plenty of insulin in the body, but the insulin is not recognized by the cells. And so what vitamin D3 does is it takes that problem and it seems to fix it. Now, they've studied vitamin D3 and it's improved this insulin signature by 60%. And just to give you a comparison, the most popular diabetic drug improves it 13%.
8: Wow. Now, let me ask you this, Dr. Pincus. How can your FastMel D3 formula help boost your immune system?
9: Vitamin D is responsible for 200 different chemicals that your immune cells produce to fight off bacteria and viruses. Listen, if you're someone that's susceptible to having any type of cold, flu, I would start right now taking one of my vitamin D3 melts every day. And one of the nice things about this is that besides your immune system being better, you'll find your energy better, you'll find less pain, less arthritic type pain, more mobility, flexibility, better muscle strength, and if you're someone who's concerned about falling, you'll have better balance and a better sense of walking, which is so important these days.
8: So, and how do you take it, Dr. Pincus?
9: You can take it in the morning, you can take it at night, you don't need water, and you put it in your mouth, and, you know, maybe count to 30, it's gone.
8: Wow. And maybe you can share again, for those that may have just joined us, some of the responses that you get from people that have been taking your formula, and what kind of results have they seen?
9: Let me tell you my own story. So over the summer, I didn't take as much of my D3. I was actually traveling, and I ran out of it. So what happened to me is, you know, I'm basically pain-free, but all of a sudden I started having pain in my hand. I go, what is this? This is weird. But then I realized that I had run out of my D3 formula, and I went off of it for several weeks. And the minute I started going on it, it took about 7, maybe 8 days, the pain went away.
8: Wow.
9: Crazy, isn't it?
8: That's how you know something's working, right? If you stop and the health issues come back, well, there's your answer.
9: That's the best test that anyone can listen to, especially if you're on the fence. You're going, well, I wonder if this is really for me. And what I would do, Chris, is next time you give out the number to have people order, is go ahead and order it. I know you mentioned it's a risk-free offer, and go ahead and try it yourself and stay on it for 5, 6 weeks. And then if you still doubt it, then go off of it and see if anything gets worse.
8: And again, folks, I want to take a moment here to let you listeners know that if you want to try Dr. Pincus's vitamin D3 formula, there's a special toll-free number for you to call. 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I'll give it to you again. 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So what do you think, folks? Are you one of the 70% of people listening most likely taking the wrong type of vitamin D supplement? Joining us today is our good friend Dr. Michael Pincus, and we've been talking about his Fast Melt Vitamin D3 formula. And Dr. Pincus, what you're saying is that most of us are deficient in vitamin D, and because of that deficiency, it's causing health issues like pain, muscle weakness, immune problems, and that most vitamin D supplements are not the best form, and more importantly, it's not the right amount of vitamin D to really make an impact. Is that what you're saying?
9: Yes, it's exactly what I'm saying, Chris. It's a multifaceted problem where, one, we're not getting enough vitamin D3 in our system.
8: Mm-hmm.
9: Vitamin D3 is responsible for activating 2,000 different genes in the body, controlling everything from diabetes to hormone production to muscle strength, heart beating correctly, digestion, immune system. It's a really long list, and honestly, it surprised me because in medical school, we learned that vitamin D was necessary for the bones. We get enough being outside and in our milk, and end of story.
8: Right.
9: And for the first 20-some years of my practice, I never prescribed vitamin D. I just didn't think it was necessary. And then in the early 2000s, the studies started coming out, and now there's over 2,300 studies that just show that vitamin D is absolutely necessary. It's not just a good idea. It's absolutely necessary. It's a hormone that should be in the body, and it's not there.
8: Can you share some of that research, Dr. Pincus, and more importantly, what's the conclusion of the research related to vitamin D?
9: Well, one of the biggest studies ever on vitamin D were from the U.S. Navy.
8: Okay.
9: So I think it was like 145,000 men and women were studied, and they found that the number one non-combat reason that people died in the Navy was due to melanoma.
8: So skin cancer.
9: So I'm reading this study, you know, I kind of paused right there and I went, yeah, it makes sense. You know, people are out on the decks of ships in the equator and all over the world, and they're getting the harmful UV sun rays, and they're developing skin cancer. But then I read on and it said most of the victims were office workers, like clerks and people in hangars and inside. And I went, oh my God. So it was a link going back to vitamin D deficiency in the body.
8: What about muscle and bone strength? Can your D3 formula help with that?
9: Yeah, it's critical. Like if you're someone that's over 50, especially, you're seeing a progression of the core muscles in your body starting to slow down. First, it's kind of a clumsiness that people kind of feel like they're getting clumsy physically. And then it's a lack of flexibility that you start to stiffen up, and you feel it at night, especially if you're in bed, rolling from side to side. You wake up with your knees hurting, your legs are restless, your shoulders hurt. That's that stiffness setting in that's associated with the lack of this vitamin D3 in my formula. So if you're someone listening right now and you're having a lot of joint pain, bone pain, muscle pain, fibromyalgia, I would say start on my formula like immediately and start taking one or two of my vitamin D3s a day for the first week or two to get your doses up quickly.
8: So let me ask you about these gummy vitamins. Does that work? Can you put enough vitamin D into a little gummy bear, and is that the best way to get it into your body?
9: No, of course not, Chris. You know, they'll go to any types of lengths to try to market things that seem good, but you're taking a lot of sugar and gelatin and wax. My thing is, it's not what you take, it's what your body absorbs.
8: Well, I want to talk more about what happens when people start taking your Fast Melt D3 formula.
9: Boy, that's a really good question, because the first area that the vitamin D seems to affect is your energy, your sleep, your outlook, your moods, and then after being on it for a while, your core strength will come back. So for those of you who have slowed down, you're going to feel more energy, like physically. So it's kind of like feeling a little bit younger, Chris.
8: And who wouldn't want that?
9: Right.
8: And maybe you can share again, for those that may have just joined us, some of the responses that you get from people that have been taking your formula, and what kind of results have they seen?
9: Well, one of the surprising ones was I gave it to my brother-in-law, who had gone to his doctor and was very concerned about his cholesterol, his blood fat, and his weight. And I put him on my vitamin D3, and he went back in 3 months later, and his blood profile was perfect.
8: All right, I want to take a moment here to let you listeners know that, again, if you want to try Dr. Pincus's vitamin D3 formula, there is a special toll-free number for you to call right now. 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And keep in mind, folks, you have absolutely nothing to lose here because Dr. Pincus's vitamin D3 formula is guaranteed to be safe and effective or your money back. And when you do call an order, you're not going to be enrolled in one of those automatic monthly subscription programs. This is a one-time order. So I encourage you, the number to call is 1-800-413-6779. I'll give it to you again. It's 1-800-413-6779. So how about it, folks? I mean, what it really comes down to here is we're not getting the right form or enough vitamin D delivered the right way, which is why we have so many of these health concerns that you probably can't put your finger on. And Dr. Pincus, I want to start just recapping here that there are a couple different forms of vitamin D, and maybe explain why the typical form that you would find in most off-the-shelf D formulas is different from what you've put together here.
9: Well, there's vitamin D2 and there's vitamin D3. And D2 is the type of vitamin D that has to be activated by your body, so it has to be converted into vitamin D3. Vitamin D3 is the activated form, so it's ready to go to work. Now, the vitamin D3 that I use in my formula, I think it's the best because I've seen the best results with myself, and my family, with my patients. Plus, I've worked with the lab where the people in the lab have taken this, and they test their blood every day to see how the D is going, and it's going up and out through the roof where it should be.
8: Wow. So, Dr. Pincus, I mean, who should consider taking your fast melt vitamin D formula?
9: Well, I would definitely start with kids for development and immunity. Obviously, young adults in their 20s need vitamin D to keep their immune system strong.
8: Mm-hmm.
9: Then men and women in their 30s, you're talking about heart health, immunity, cardiovascular problems start to turn on, but it's also the child rearing years, and vitamin D for pregnant women is very, very important.
8: Mm-hmm.
9: People in their 40s, that's when, you know, you start feeling more of those aches and pains like you never felt before. You think you're getting older. And again, it's important for your hormones and to keep yourself physically active. And of course, when you're in your 50s, you start feeling stiffer. You can't golf. You can't play tennis. You know, you start becoming aware of your body not functioning.
8: Mm-hmm.
9: And then people over 60, I just wish that every senior citizen would go on this formula. Imagine living in your senior years where you have confidence in your balance and you're able to have the energy to get things done and mental clarity. You know, this is more and more important as we go along because people are living longer, but the quality of life is not great.
8: You know, is it ever too late, Dr. Pincus, such that your fast melt D3 formula wouldn't be a worthwhile investment?
9: If you can see the breath on the mirror in the morning, then you know that you're a candidate for this. Because a lot of the things that people suffer from, they're suffering from a lack of this vitamin in their body. So it's never too late to try something like this. And the sooner you can get on my formula, the better odds you're going to have of having a really healthy, high energy, high mobility life from here on out.
8: Yeah, well, it makes a lot of sense. And Dr. Pincus, what can someone expect when they start taking your fast melt D3 formula?
9: Well, you're going to notice within the first several days that something's changing in your body because this kickstarts so many different cycles in your body that you'll start having less pain, having more energy, and having better mental clarity, better sleep. Your moods can be affected by this. Vitamin D3 is necessary to get these things running.
8: Well, Dr. Pincus, unfortunately, we only have a few minutes left. Anything else you want to share with our audience here in our final minutes?
9: For those of you listening, we've covered a lot of ground. Working with the body is tricky, as you know. And we're talking to your listeners of your show. You know, they're of all walks of life with all various conditions. And so I'm trying to give some good health advice here, Chris. The point is get yourself out of it. Get yourself on this formula and see for yourself. It's not against the law for you to try something to see if it works.
8: That's an, that's an interesting way to put it.
9: That's all we're doing. We're talking about nutrition. We're not talking about rocket science here.
8: Right,
9: but
8: right.
9: But there's a lot of science behind what I'm talking about. The key is to get on this formula and give it a month or two. Every day, take one of these things and start to see improvements in your pain, your blood pressure, your blood sugar, your energy, your sleep habits. 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
8: Well, Dr. Pincus, again, thank you for taking time to be with us today.
9: Thank you, Chris.
8: All right, folks. 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I'm Chris McKay. Have a great day, everybody.
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0: reporters for CNN, MS Now, and Politico were turned away from the White House today and had their credentials confiscated by the Secret Service. The move comes a day after President Trump said he was barring the outlets because of their constant fake news reporting.
12: A very simple ban. I don't want them in my office. I don't want them here. I would say the ban would go as far as you can. If they could send themselves out, I'd love it.
0: MS Now was the first to confirm badges carried by its journalists didn't work this morning when they tried to enter the White House grounds. Multiple news organizations and free speech groups quickly denounced the ban and cited the constitutional right to freedom of the press. President Trump says he plans to establish a federal AI force and appoint a dedicated AI czar. In a Saturday Truth Social post, Trump dismissed criticisms of AI and data centers as a political hoax set up by opponents to stop U.S. innovation. Trump compared the AI force to the Space Force and said he would name an AI czar in the coming days. Cuba is being hit with its sixth major power blackout of the year. Cuban officials said Friday's collapse was triggered by a failure in high-voltage transmission lines, leaving millions in the dark. The crippling nationwide outage followed Friday's announcement that new U.S. sanctions were imposed against 11 Cuban entities and military officials by executive order of President Trump. NASA says it's given SpaceX a $946 million contract to fly three more astronauts to the International Space Station. The Friday announcement extends the company's crewed flights to the station through 2030. The deal brings SpaceX's total number of NASA astronauts' flights under contract to 17 and raises the contract's total value to nearly $6 billion. The contract covers prepping astronauts on the ground, launching them, operating the mission, bringing crews home, and recovering the capsule. It also includes carrying supplies and keeping the spacecraft at the station as an emergency escape vehicle. I'm Lisa Carton.
13: Denver weather.
2: Your Saturday forecast here in the Denver metro area, partly sunny with showers likely and possible thunderstorms too this afternoon. Gusty winds at times up to 20 miles per hour, highs near 80. Showers likely tonight with overnight lows down to 55. Then for Sunday, a slight chance for a late day shower under partly sunny conditions, highs near 75, overnight lows in the lower 50s. Monday, mostly sunny, chance for showers once again, highs in the mid to upper 70s. I'm meteorologist Patrice Sutter.
15: Current temperature,
4: 72 degrees.
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21: He spent over 40 years in and around the restaurant industry. He's been an owner and an operator. He's a member of the Colorado Restaurant Hall of Fame. 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He's Mike Boyle, and this is The Restaurant Show.

0: All right, let's get it on. It's 3:06. I'm Mike Boyle, and this is the Restaurant Show on another gorgeous Colorado September Saturday. Yes, indeedy. You know what? Between the Colorado Springs show 10 to 1, getting ready for the show here 3 to 5, I got a little bit of the grass. It was kind of hot, worked up a little bit of a sweat, but you know what? I'll be with you up until 5 o'clock. And then those cold beers will go down just fine. The beers will be from Rock Yard Brewery. I stopped in to see Michael Draving, the owner, in the course of this week, and I figured while I was there, why not pick up a growler of Kolsch, K-O-L-S-C-H. It is out of Cologne, Germany. And technically, if you're going to call a beer a Kolsch, it should be brewed in Cologne, Germany. So I had a Kolsch style beer last night, and I'm going to have a couple more tonight. It was absolutely very good. Studio show today, 303-696-1971, text line, Dan Kaplis text line, 720-819-5115, or you can, I'm setting up, those of you that have my cell phone, those of you that have gone to my website, MikeBoyle.com, if you scroll down all the way to the bottom, you'll see the KZNT logo, that's Colorado Springs. You'll see the KNUS logo, that is Denver. And you'll see a studio line if you want to call. But underneath that, you will see the text line, 303-903-0017. I figured since we are going to have just a regular phone line for our text messages in Denver, I might as well make my cell phone a text line so that you have it with you, have it plugged in, have it in your contacts, and you can reach me if you would like. What is a wonderful, wonderful week. Monday, I know, the Broncos really did stink it up. But at any rate, we had a Bronco watch party at Grinelli's Pizza, and it was a ball. We packed the place. You know, I limited the number of people, but we packed the place. We had the Billy Goat-style burgers from Chicago. We had Jay's potato chips out of Chicago. We had cold Pepsis. They had plenty of beer and wine available, but it was a nice time. And some people came in, got the free burger, and left, and other people came and stayed for the first half, and other people stayed until the end of the game. You ate early, because if you didn't eat early, watching the Broncos probably would have spoiled your appetite. Just a little joke there. All right, so 303-696-1971, text line 720-819-5115. We're going to do a spot here for Red Cedar Bistro. And in the second hour, I'm going to talk with Larry and Sandy Shore, the operators of the Red Cedar Bistro up in Longmont, because they're serving foods of the Mediterranean. We all know what American food is. Steak, seafood, prime rib, chicken. But we've got some pretty unique dishes, so we're going to talk a little bit about them. But I'd love to hear from you. I'm going to talk about the book club. I'm going to talk about a few other things when we come back. So let's do this. Take a quick break and come back and fire it up right here on the Restaurant Show. Hey everybody, it's Mike, and if you're up north on I-25, heading north to CSU, heading south to a Bronco game, how about stopping off at 516 Main Street in Longmont, the Red Cedar Bistro? I've been there, I like it, I love it, you're gonna as well. They invite you to embark on a delightful culinary adventure across the sun-kissed shores of the Mediterranean. 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So you folks up north that think maybe you got to come into Denver to enjoy those flavors, nope. Just go to the Red Cedar Bistro at 516 Main Street and tell them you heard about it from Mike Boyle on the Restaurant Show.
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0: take it easy. All right, 13 minutes after 3 o'clock. I'm Mike Boyle. This is the Restaurant Show on Newstalk 710 KNUS. It is Saturday, September 9th. Happy to have you aboard. If you check out my website, we are starting to get it filled in ever so slightly with our Boyle meal deals. Speaking of meal deals, I received this email from Nicole Pereira. Nicole Pereira is the media relations person for PETA. I call it People Eating Tasty Animals. They call it People for the Ethical Treatment of Animals. This Monday, this past Monday, September 14th, Raisin Cane's open up their most recent restaurant at 88th in Westminster. And, you know, they were doing a free this and a free that and sign up for a year of this and sign up for 6 months of that. And so anyway, PETA reached out to me, and PETA to fry a quote-unquote dog at Raisin Cane's opening. If you wouldn't eat a dog, why eat a chicken? The canine cookout is designed to make the point that dogs and chickens are the same in the ways that count. Both feel pain, fear, love, and joy, and neither wants to be killed for a combo meal. Tracy Ryman, PETA president, said chickens deserve as much consideration as Kane. That is their mascot with Raisin Cane's. And cruelty to animals isn't just about dogs. PETA is urging anyone who's appalled at the thought of lunching on a Labrador's leg to extend that same empathy to all animals and please go vegan. All right, so that was slated for Monday at 9 o'clock at the Raisin Cane's at 7375 West 88th Avenue. All right, so anyway, Mike, would you be interested in having an interview with our demonstration team? And, of course, they sent a picture of 5, 35, 40, 42-ish white women. All right? So my response was I would be happy to do an interview with you, the president, or one of the demonstrators, but the first question that I'm going to ask is if they are so concerned about the death of a chicken, I'd like to know where these liberal white women who are going to be out there demonstrating, can you see where I'm going with this, stand on the pro-life, pro-choice issue. I have not heard back. So I guess that they are not interested anymore in having an interview with me concerning an event that took place last Monday. I looked it up just out of curiosity. About 1% in 1971 of U.S. citizens described themselves as vegetarians. That number is up to not a whole lot more, somewhere around 3.5%, about 8 million Americans, and about 0.4% eat a strictly vegan diet. Now, I don't know whether or not these figures are accurate. This comes from some governmental agencies, but you know what? I thought that John Corbulus, don't you think that my question, potential question, would have been a logical question to ask?
1: I think it'd have been logical and a great opening question, actually, because that's just going to let you know. All right, where are we at, really?
0: Yep, all right. So, anyway, I have not heard back. And then Monday night, we had our Bronco party at Granelli's. And I restaurants occasionally will ask me, will I do a midweek meal deal? And it might be a lunch, it might be a dinner, and I say, you know what? I promote it on social media, I promote it on Facebook, it'll be on my website, it'll be in the newsletter, we're giving all the promo we would need, but I just don't typically do it. But anyway, I just decided with the Broncos kicking off on Monday the 14th, why not have a party at Grinnelli's, all right? Mike, I totally agree with you regarding PETA. Thank you so much for kicking them in the behind. Love your show. Thank you. Nope, don't want to be in any raffle or anything. Just like listening to the show. Thank you, thank you, thank you. 720. All right, so anyway, if you'd like to send me a text, 720-819-5115. Well, I really just think, no pun intended, because it's PETA, what's good for the goose is good for the gander. And so I found myself, you know what, it's always amazed me that all of the people, every one of them, that is pro-abortion, and where you are on the issue is entirely up to you, okay? But when you stop to think about it, every single person that is for terminating a pregnancy is already alive. 303-696-1971, 303-696-1971. Got a nice message from a listener who enjoyed my top 10 list last week and asked me, Mike, would you please come up with more top 10 lists? And these things are kind of fun because they just give us an opportunity to kick different things around. Let's do this. Let's go ahead and take a break, and when we come back, I'll tell you of a couple of lists that I have come up with since last week. I'm Mike Boyle, and this is The Restaurant Show. Hey everybody, it's Mike. 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

24 minutes after 3 o'clock. I'm Mike Boyle. This is The Restaurant Show. Just got a message about Bailey the Mexican Street Dog. For those of you that know the story, bear with me. For those of you that don't, let me catch you up just a little bit. My daughter moved to Sayulita, Mexico from Buenos Aires, Argentina about 10 years ago, was working in a surf shop. On her way home one day, a little stray puppy, half pit bull, half black lab, or primarily pit bull and black lab, Mexican street dog, probably had about a number 57 in him, but at any rate, followed her home and said, I think I'm going to go with her. I went down there a couple trips and visited, and he and I got along just fine. And after a few months, I could tell she was a little nervous about him because he's free range, and she'd go to the shop, and he may sit at the beach, or he may wander off. So I said, I'll bring him up here, and if he's a good dog, I'll keep him, and if not, I'll find him a nice ranch out in South Douglas County where he can be a ranch dog. Well, he got here and said, I ain't going anywhere. I don't have a fence. I don't have an electronic fence. He's never tethered. He just lies on the driveway, lies in the yard. People can be walking by with their dogs, doesn't bother him whatsoever. Well, he would go with me on everything from a walk around the block to a 6, 7, 8 mile hike to a 14er. And a few months ago, he started limping. And I thought, well, maybe it was

0: So, we're now about 3 months into this, thousands and thousands of dollars. And a couple people told me they were praying for Bailey, and I said, well, thank you very much. I pray for him every night, just like I pray for listeners of the Mike Boyle Restaurant Show. I want you to be in good shape. I want you to be healthy. I want you to be available. And so anyway, I thought about it, and I go to church on Wednesday because Sunday I'm going to be with you tomorrow from 10 o'clock until noon. So I go to a communion service on Wednesday about 9 o'clock, and when it's over, 9:45, 10 o'clock, he comes into church and says hello to everybody and finds he knows the guys that will give him a donut and whatever. So about 3 weeks ago, maybe even a month ago now, after the service, I asked the minister if he would say a prayer for Bailey. Because I know these two nice parishioners that had mentioned it. One is a neighbor, one is a parishioner. And I know that I'm praying for him, but I figured the priest, he's got a little bit more pull. And so he said, sure, of course, bring him in, because they call him the parish pup. So I brought him in, and instead of just praying for him, he called the whole congregation together. And they laid hands on Bailey, and he led a prayer for the dog. And the next thing you know, and by the way, all these vets and all these hospitals, nobody can find anything wrong. Multiple x-ray sessions, multiple sedations. And the next thing you know, a day, 2 days later, and I'm moderating his exercise, he starts walking a little better, 5 days a week, better, better. And now we're about 2-3 weeks into this, and he is as frisky as a pup, albeit an older pup, but he's frisky as a pup. And I told the story, and the congregation knows the story. So anyway, the lady that runs the church Sunday school asked if I would bring Bailey and talk to the kids about the power of prayer. And the idea being that the kids would probably pay more attention to Bailey than they would to me. Well, so last Sunday, those of you that were listening, we put together a provocative show, I know. But at any rate, she asked if I would come in. So last Sunday, I recorded a show, and we went to church. And to say that he held those kids spellbound while we talked about the power of prayer. So anyway, that thank you to the texter. That's where we were last Sunday. And so tomorrow we will be with you live, taking your calls and taking your text messages. All right. All right, so let's see. All right, so yes, let's do this. John, thank you very much. Lisa from Castle Rock went to the Red Cedar Bistro in Longmont. Let's see what she has to say. Lisa, welcome to the show. Thank you very much.
1: Hi, Mike. My friends and I went up there yesterday afternoon, and these two friends of mine had never been north of North Glen. They've been here for 7 years, and they're like, oh my gosh. I said, no. And they
0: where are it. We? Yeah.
1: I know. Well, one asked if you needed a passport and stuff, and I said, no.
0: Yeah.
1: I said, and anyway. So we went, and it was wonderful. And the restaurant itself, the beast, is beautiful, just very relaxing, and nice, neat background music and everything. And, we each ordered something different. The server was wonderful, telling us all the things. And let's see, one got the arugula salad with grilled chicken and Green Goddess tahini dressing. And uh-huh. Brad got the lamb bolognese. And then I got spaghetti and meatballs, which was very good, very different sauce. And then we had an appetizer of the potatoes brava, it was called, and it was little chunks of baby potatoes in this really amazing sauce that was, I'm not real good with spicy, but this was just right, very tasty, and we just had

0: wonderful time and very great service, and it was well worth the drive. We enjoyed it.
1: I've had the potatoes brava. What did your guest that ordered the lamb bolognese say about it? Because before you tell me, I will tell you and other listeners, I think it's an amazing dish. And I think it's one of those dishes, I don't know if you got to taste it or not, but it's one of those dishes that if I go to the Red Cedar Bistro 5, 10, 15, 50, 100 times, I will have to make sure that the words lamb bolognese don't tumble out of my mouth when I want to try something else, because it is that good. Did he have any comments about it? Did you get a chance to try it?
0: Well, I didn't get a chance to try it. I should have asked him to share. And but yeah, he was the whole time. He's going, "Oh my gosh, this is amazing. This is, you know, I'm so glad I ordered it and everything else." But when I couldn't eat all the spaghetti and meatballs. I brought some home that I'm going to have tonight and everything. But like I say, they were just great there.
1: You know, some of the artwork in there is been painted by Sandy Shore, the owner, along with her husband Larry.
0: Yeah, and she came over and talked
1: to her. Oh, they did. Well, she has they have an art wall where local artists, and a lot of restaurants do this, they'll have an art wall where local artists can frame and display their art. And, you know, there'll be a little sign that says, "This comes from artist so-and-so, and here's how much money it is. Here's how much it costs if you want to buy it." But some of that stuff, and there is a triptych on the back wall. I had to ask her about this. Maybe she'll talk about it in the next hour in our interview. But I didn't know if a triptych was three pictures in a combination of one scene. You follow what I'm saying?
0: Okay.
1: I didn't know if it was a mountain peak, and on the left side and on the right side, it was the topography leading up to that mountain, or if it could be three different scenes of an area. And but anyway, she's painted some of that. I'm going to try to get up there this week just because I want to. I just want to go up there. You know, they're very proud about the Mediterranean cuisine they do, Middle Eastern cuisine. But I want to try to get up there to maybe, they got a lamb burger on the menu.
0: not their lamb bone.
1: Well, I'm glad you're very kind to call. Thank you so much for the report.
0: That's Lisa Casseron. Well, I was just going to say, and I told her when she came over to talk to us where I'd heard about it. It was from your show.
1: Oh, good. Well, thank you.
0: Yeah.
1: You know what, listeners? I appreciate that. I appreciate it so much when you do that. All right, Lisa, great report. Lamb bolognese and spaghetti and meatballs and arugula salad with chicken. Absolutely. All wonderful dishes. I haven't had all of those dishes. I've had the lamb bolognese and a number of other dishes, but great report on the Red Cedar Bistro. All right, 303-696-1971. 303-696-1971. Craig Caldwell has a new restaurant. Who's Craig Caldwell? You're going to find out if you stick around on the Mike Boyle Restaurant Show.

0: Honey, the weekend's here. Don't you think it would be fun to go out for a nice breakfast? Maybe an early lunch? Maybe with the kids or just the two of us?
1: Sure. Any places in mind?
0: How about the Urban Egg, a daytime eatery? Lots of locations, and everybody I know loves their food.
1: And they do get a lot of awards. Best breakfast, and a number of their dishes get awards.
0: Looking over their website, I'm thinking of their chicken and waffle Benedict. And you love omelets. The kids love pancakes. Or if we decide we want lunch, the burgers look delish. They even have a Monte Cristo sandwich, an old favorite. You don't see that much anymore.
1: And since it's the weekend, maybe you and I can have a Bloody Mary or mimosa. What do you think?
0: I think it's time to head to the closest Urban Egg. They're open 7 days a week, serving breakfast and lunch. Now we just have to decide, do we take the kids or not?
2: Savor your day at the Urban Egg.
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4: 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VIPs, unlimited beer, wine, food, two Jägermeister shots. What could possibly go wrong? That is going on today and tomorrow, and it will be going on next weekend as well. Let's go to Herb. Herb wants to give us a report on a meal, an experience, a trip that he took to IHOP. Herb, welcome to the show. Thanks for taking the time.
7: Thank you. So you gave me a gift certificate, $20, for if I go to IHOP, do the two for 25 dinner, which you get two entrees, you can share an appetizer and share a dessert. So I got the meatloaf with two sides, and my friend got the cheesy chicken pasta with two sides. Both come with garlic bread. And I really did like a lot that meatloaf. It was a nice, big, thick piece. Very thick and dense. It would have came with the sautéed mushrooms and onions. And I added on the usual sides that I love, the mashed potatoes and the broccoli. And his came with a nice, like a chicken parmesan with a melted cheese and penne pasta with tomato sauce. And for the appetizer, we got the, cheese balls fried, dipped in tomato sauce. And for dessert, we had the pancakes dessert with a caramel sauce and ice cream. And we added in, we paid for our own salads. We had a nice greens, it came with chopped tomatoes, chopped red onion, a cheese mix, and we had the mustard dressing. It was very good.
4: Sounds like a good report. You know what? I think that, you know, if you've listened to the show, listeners, you know that IHOP is 70-20-10. 70% breakfast, and they serve breakfast 24/7, but 70% of their revenues are generated by breakfast. About 20% by lunch, and that would be your hamburgers and stuff like that. And then about 10% at dinner. So they came up with this 2 for $25. You've seen it on TV. Applebee's has a 2 for $25 where you get a selection of appetizers, you pick one, you get a selection of entrees, you pick one each person. Comes with generally a dessert, a split, or something like that. And so they came up with it, and they asked if I would make sure and promote it. So we do have it in an ad, and I'm glad to hear that you enjoyed it. The portion, you know, I think IHOP, you can say anything you want. I don't know that you want to go there for a wedding anniversary. I just don't know that that's the place. But I will tell you this, they give good value. They have big portions and good food. So I appreciate the report. Thank you very much, Herb. 303-696-1971. 303-696-1971. All right, I told you a couple of things. I may or may not get to everything. The listener that wanted more top 10 list. With National Coffee Day around the corner, it will be September 29th, and the U.S. coffee market worth nearly $25 billion. The personal finance company Wallet Hub released its report on 2026's best coffee cities in America. All right? So, Wallet Hub compared the 100 largest cities across 12 key indicators of a strong coffee culture. Did or did not Denver make the list? What do you think? 303-696-1971, text line 720-819-5115. Or you can use my personal text line, 303-903-0017, 303-903-0017. All right, so Craig Caldwell has a new restaurant. Who is Craig Caldwell? Well, I'm glad you asked. I've known Craig for over 40 years. Craig and his partner, Dave Keefe, started Brooklands. You know where Brooklands is, right down by the, it used to be right across the street from the old McNichols Arena. Now, of course, it is a freestanding building right outside of Empower Field across the parking lot on the south side, right under the, what would that be? Would that be the 6th Avenue Viaduct? Anyway, been there for 40 years. Craig has moved on from that, but he's done things like he bought the White Fence Farm from the Wilson family and operated that, had some satellite locations, sold that. Craig likes the deal. And, of course, he up in Bergen Park, he had a place called the Park Street Cafe. Very, very nice, great mountain place to visit. But he took over the old Piccolo's. You know where Piccolo's is? On Monaco, just south of Hampton, right around the corner. You know, you get off at I-25 at Hampton, you go east to the first light, that's Monaco. There, second light, I guess. There is a King Supers there, and around kind of behind it used to be a Piccolo's Italian restaurant that was there for, it had to be 40 years, maybe a little bit longer. So, I was talking with
8: a guy named Mark Valenti. Remember Valenti's Italian restaurant up at 38th and Wads? It was there. It was Mark Valenti's dad that started it and had it for years and years and years. And when he moved on, Mark took it over and had it for a number of years. And since then, Mark has gotten out of the business. He has gotten into real estate sales or real estate purchases, regarding depending on which person he happened to be representing. And we were just chatting, and he said, you know, we don't get together enough. Let's get together and chat. So we met at Bagel Stop. Bagel Stop has been there since 1964. And you know where that is. It's right on Hamden, just east of I-25. And I was supposed to meet him, and he said, by the way, did you know about Craig's new restaurant? No, Becker's. It's the old Piccolo's. Oh, I'm going to go there for lunch. Well, I got to Bagel Stop a little early, and so, folks, you cannot walk in to Bagel Stop without getting a bagel. It smells so good. I got an everything bagel with a plain schmear. That way I can taste the bagel, I can taste the toppings, but they give you so much cream cheese. I sat outside in the sun waiting for Mark, and God, it was just really good. So you think, well, now, Mike, you've ruined your appetite. Not me. I'm a professional. So anyway, I went around the corner to Becker's, and Mark joined me. Becker's Neighborhood Kitchen. All right. And they only opened last Friday yesterday. Had a big weekend. Signature items: Becker's Anytime Breakfast Burrito, Colorado chorizo, egg, cheddar, potato, smothered with house-made green chili, topped with pico de gallo, $19. Awesome barbecue mac, house-made pulled pork, bacon, jalapeno, four cheese sauce, garlic bread. Doesn't that sound good? $24. Smothered burrito, peach bourbon salmon, Becker's lo mein, egg noodles, cabbage, carrots, blah, blah. Add shrimp, add chicken, chicken piccata, wraps, buffalo chicken, Becker's Philly. Mark had a Becker's Philly. I had under sandwiches, and they got burgers. They've got the Santa Fe burger, the original burger, and under sandwiches. And there's other items here on the back. I may not get to all of it. They got some starters. They've got some greens. That'd be salads. They got some pizzas. But under sandwiches, Becker's chopped cheese, basic BLTA, which of course means avocado, the Cubano, and the Nashville hot chicken. And I asked our server, Morgan, who was an absolutely delightful young lady, which sandwich I ought to have. She suggested the Nashville hot chicken, house-made buttermilk fried chicken, served with coleslaw, pickles, and a choice of side. I had the homemade potato chips, $20 sandwich. It was very good. It was, you know, when you think of buttermilk fried chicken, you think maybe it might be a little spicy. There was no spice to it whatsoever. And the coleslaw, I had that served on the side. You know what? Everybody's been to a restaurant where it might be a Reuben, it might be a burger, it might be a chicken sandwich, where they serve it, or maybe they do this with a lot of barbecue dishes, a pulled pork sandwich, a brisket sandwich, where they serve it with the coleslaw. It's more of a Southern thing. Serve it with coleslaw on it. I don't like it. I'm not one of these 5-year-olds that doesn't want the meat to touch the mashed potatoes on the plate, but I there's some things I just don't want together. So I got my Nashville hot chicken sandwich, just as a sandwich, and I got the coleslaw served separately. And you know what? It was very, very good. And Craig said that of course Craig knows everybody in town, that they had opened up and had a big Friday, Saturday, Sunday. We were there on Tuesday for lunch, and there was maybe only one other table. But you know what? For you old folks that like Piccolo's, and Craig, he's the kind of guy that wants to make sure that all you Piccolo's folks that go in there aren't going to be disappointed. Let's take a break. I'm Mike Boyle, and this is The Restaurant Show. Don't make me die.
4: Hey, everybody, it's Mike, and for a while I've been telling you about the Pines Bar and Grill, exit 188 and I-25 in Castle Pines. Well, for you folks in Aurora, Southeast Denver, you don't have to go all the way to Castle Pines, because you know what? They opened up a second place. It's called Draft Society, and it's down on South Parker Road at Chambers. You know where the Chick-fil-A is. You know where that shopping center is. Yeah, they opened up a place called Draft Society. They got over 30 taps. They got over 30 TV sets, but they're serving the same great, I'm going to call it bar food, I'm going to call it a sports bar, but they are serving burgers and wings, sure, but they are also serving some Mediterranean dishes, they're serving some Indian dishes, they are serving a tandoor chicken sandwich on naan bread that is absolutely sensational. So whether you want to watch some sports, sit on the patio, relax, listen to some music, yep, they've got live music, check out Pines Bar and Grill in Castle Pines or the Draft Society in Aurora, and tell them you heard about from Mike Boyle on The Restaurant Show.
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10: 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And remember, Mike would love to hear your suggestions, so give him a call or drop him an email with your destination or restaurant suggestions. 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
4: Hey, everybody, it's Mike. I need to tell you about Duke's Steakhouse in Castle Pines. Duke's Steakhouse, like John Wayne. It's not owned by John Wayne, but it's owned by a dear friend of mine. His name is Trace Welch. This guy is a restaurant professional. He has Mickey Stop Sirloin up at 70th and Broadway. And when the folks at Duke's, after 30 years, said, we're going to go ahead and retire, Trace stepped in and said, I'm going to take it over. He's kept the same beautiful building, the same wonderful menu, lunches and dinners. And by the way, they're doing fresh racks of prime rib on the weekend that is absolutely sensational. But a lot of times when somebody takes over a successful restaurant, you're worried about the changes. All Trace is doing is enhancing it. And I'm telling you what, people all over the Douglas County area and up and down the Front Range that have been going to Duke say, it's as good as it ever was, maybe even a little bit better. Check out the nightly specials, but get on over to see him. Duke Steakhouse, I-25 and exit 188, and tell him you heard about it on The Restaurant Show.
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0: All right, 353. Those are the Rolling Stones. I'm Mike Boyle. This is the Restaurant Show. Happy to have you aboard. In the next hour, we're going to talk with Larry and Sandy Shore about their restaurant in Longmont, the Red Cedar Bistro, because they are featuring foods of France, Spain, Italy, Morocco, the Mediterranean, Greece, and of course, Lisa was nice enough to call. She went up there with some friends yesterday. She had heard about it here on the show and gave a nice report. But we're just going to get into it a little bit more in depth, and I think that you will enjoy that. Of course, when I get off the air today, I'm going to probably clean up a little bit. I'm probably going to have a nice cold Kolsch-style beer from the Rock Yard Brewery, make myself a little dinner, get the Mexican street dog fed, and watch the Rockies and CU. CU is playing back in Evanston, Illinois, against Northwestern. They are 2-0, and wouldn't it be sweet to see them go 3-0? Air Force is off today. CSU is playing somebody, BYU, at home a little bit later today. And, of course, the Rockies have 8 games remaining. Today, tomorrow against Seattle. Then they have next week at home Arizona Diamondbacks for 3. Then they wrap up the season in Chicago next weekend, Friday, Saturday, Sunday, against the Chicago White Sox. 8 games. John Corbless, what did I say? What did I predict about a month ago? About maybe 3 weeks ago, but probably a month ago, about the Rocky season.
1: That they're going to lose 100 games.
0: Yes, and you may say, how can you be so smart, Mike? How can you be so clairvoyant? But they were doing stuff that would cost them, and they're vastly improved. You know what? They won 43 games last year. They've won 56 this year. So they are dramatically improved. And they've had a couple of injuries. Of course, every team has had a couple injuries. But you know what? To avoid 100 losses, they need to win 7 of the remaining 8 games. That would make them 63-99. 7 out of 8 games. What chance, John Corbless, do you think they have? I don't want to be a prophet of doom here, folks, but what chance do you think they have of winning 7 of the last remaining 8 games? How about Slim and None and Slim Left Town? Would you agree with that?
1: Say goodbye to Slim, because all we got is None.
0: That's exactly right, folks. Now, you know what? Miracles happen. Reference the healing of Bailey the Mexican street dog. They call him the Miracle Mutt now at the church that I attend. But I was so disappointed because I thought, you know what, 63, doesn't 63-99 look a heck of a lot better than 50-something, maybe 60 and 100-and-something? They will lose 100 games for 4 years in a row. It will be the first time that a team has lost 100 games in a row, 4 years in a row, since the Mets, the Mets expansion team, 1962 to 1965. You cannot make this stuff up. So anyway, getting back to Becker's Neighborhood Kitchen, Craig Caldwell, he and I have, I went to the All-Star Game, Major League All-Star Game for 40-something years, and Craig and Dave Keefe, they would sometimes meet, depending on where the game was. I'd have my tickets, they would have theirs. Sometimes we'd meet for a World Series. But good guy, but Becker's, when it comes to starters, quesadilla, nachos, sliders, buffalo wings, the usual suspects. For greens, they got a chicken Caesar, a Cobb. I love Cobb salads. Man, I just love them because you feel like you got some protein in them. They got a salmon salad, the classic wedge, an iceberg wedge, apple smokes, applewood smoked bacon on it. Yes, indeed. And then for pizzas, they've got 8 different types of pizza, 7 different types of signature pizzas, and 1 build your own, 7 days a week, serving lunch and dinner. If you stop in, tell Craig that you heard about it on the Mike Boyle. He's a great guy. I've known him for, he's an Army veteran, Vietnam veteran, great guy. Anyway, the music tells me that we are out of time. Where did the hour go? Holy cow. And I'm sitting here looking at all the stuff I got to talk to you about, but I want to talk to Larry and Sandy Shore of Red Cedar Bistro. So you know what? You're just going to have to tune in tomorrow from 10 o'clock until noon to find out what the rest of this stuff I've got stacked up in front of me I want to talk about. So let's do this. Let's do some news. And when we come back, sit back, relax, and enjoy, because Larry's a talker. Sandy's kind of the quiet, pretty one. But we're going to share a whole bunch of France, Spain, Greece, Morocco, and other regions of the Mediterranean with you when we come back for another hour of the Mike Boyle Restaurant Show.
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4: President Trump says the United States will establish a large military presence in Greenland under a new deal with Denmark. Trump said the agreement reached on Friday would give the U.S. permanent control over security in Greenland and that no U.S. adversary will be allowed to have a military presence or sensitive investments in Greenland without U.S. approval. Trump said the agreement, which will be formally signed at the U.N. next week, addresses all of his concerns and that there will be no cost to the U.S. Forecasters say heavy rain is likely across much of the U.S. as summer winds down. A flood threat is in effect through the weekend from the plains to the East Coast. Thunderstorms are expected from Minneapolis to Grand Rapids, where millions will be subject to flash flooding and travel delays. The flood threat will then shift eastward through Tuesday across the Midwest and to the Northeast. The U.S. Central Command says the military has escorted 1 billion barrels of oil and over 2,000 commercial vessels out of the Persian Gulf in recent months.
5: We've reached this significant milestone while assisting over 2,000 commercial ship transits through the strait by providing coordinated protection. Clearly, momentum is building.
4: CENTCOM Commander Admiral Bradley Cooper praised the efforts of American forces in a video, adding that the U.S. has blocked all Iranian oil exports during that time. Iran's armed forces quickly rejected the claim, calling the remarks false and ridiculous. The White House is poking fun at the Ponzi scheme that Travis Kelce got caught up in. In a post on X about the news that Kelce had fallen victim to the fraudster, accused of stealing $35 million from investors, the White House wrote, "This is why we do what we do." The post continued, "Seems like a good time to re-up the work of the White House task force to eliminate fraud and help protect Americans." The White House added, "It looks like Travis will be the next draft pick to join the fraud task force." The Kansas City Chiefs player was among those reportedly fleeced by Siddharth Jawahar through Swift Tark LLC to fund his lavish lifestyle. I'm Rob Martier.
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6: Your Saturday forecast here in the Denver metro area. Partly sunny with showers likely, possible thunderstorms too this afternoon. Gusty winds at times up to 20 miles per hour. Highs near 80. Showers likely tonight with overnight lows down to 55. Then for Sunday, a slight chance for a late day shower under partly sunny conditions. Highs near 75. Overnight lows in the lower 50s. Monday, mostly sunny. Chance for showers once again. Highs in the mid to upper 70s. I'm meteorologist Patrice Sutter.
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8: 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Degrees.
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14: Ronald Reagan understood that freedom sometimes requires more than quiet diplomacy. It requires moral clarity. On June 12, 1987, standing before the Brandenburg Gate in a divided Berlin, Reagan issued a direct challenge to Soviet leader Mikhail Gorbachev. Mr. Gorbachev, tear down this wall. The Berlin Wall was more than concrete and barbed wire. It represented a system that restricted movement, divided families, and denied millions the freedoms Americans often take for granted. Reagan refused to treat that division as permanent. He understood that free nations must be willing to identify the difference between liberty and oppression, and have the courage to say so. 2 years later, the Berlin Wall fell. Freedom survives when people refuse to accept tyranny as inevitable. So when freedom is challenged today, will we have the courage to defend it with the same clarity?
15: The following program is paid for by Mike Boyle. Portions of the following program are pre-recorded.
16: He spent over 40 years in and around the restaurant industry. He's been an owner and an operator. He's a member of the Colorado Restaurant Hall of Fame. 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He's Mike Boyle, and this is The Restaurant Show.

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1: All right, let's get it on. Welcome to a special hour of the Restaurant Show. I'm your host, Mike Boyle. We are going to not only have an hour with you, but we are going to move this to our overtime segment, our podcast. It'll be on my website at mikeboyle.com. But we're going to talk a little bit about the restaurant business. We're going to talk a little bit about cuisines from different regions. One of my favorite One of the things that I love that people always say to me is that that must be a good Mexican restaurant. They've got Mexicans in the kitchen. Well, first of all, every restaurant in America has Mexicans in the kitchen, first of all. Let me just say that. But second of all, oh, that must be a good Italian restaurant because he's cooking recipes from his grandmother who came over from Sicily. Well, folks, you don't have to be from a region. You don't have to be of the ethnicity. You just have to know how to cook. You just know how to be a chef. You just have to be able to read a recipe. And with the way borders have broken down, and I'm not talking about geographic borders, I'm talking about culinary borders. Flavors, the way they've migrated across the border, cookbooks, internet, and chefs that have been trained in one country and moved to another. So I thought what we would do today was we would take you on a little culinary tour of the Mediterranean. France, Spain, Italy, Greece, Turkey, Morocco, and who better to do that with than Larry and Sandy Shore? They are the owners and operators of the Red Cedar Bistro, 516 Main Street in Longmont. And you know what? Like I said, if you think you got to be of the ethnicity to cook that food, we're talking about regions of the Mediterranean, foods of the Mediterranean, countries of the Mediterranean, with a guy that's from New Jersey. Larry, welcome to the show. Sandy, welcome to the show. Thanks for joining me.
2: Thank you for joining us.
3: Good to see you, Mike.
1: Good to see you. All right, I've been very impressed. You've had restaurants in the past. You're culinary trained, and you decided to go to Longmont, and you decided to open up a restaurant. And I will tell you this: a lot of restaurants are timing. When I moved to Castle Rock 35 years ago, Jeff Richard, a very talented, well-known chef in Colorado, ran the Black Swan, ran some other places. He and his wife had bought the Old Stone Church. And in 1991, he came in and he was going to do chef-inspired meals. And I said, you know, Jeffy, I got some, we're having a couple beers. I said, Jeff, Castle Rock is meat and potatoes. Well, we've migrated. We've changed. We've grown. We've a little bit. Did it scare you, the thought of opening in Longmont with this type of cuisine? And let me ask you this, Larry, I got the feeling that you know exactly what you want to do, exactly what you want to cook, exactly what you want your restaurant to be. So we've got to take a quick break, but let me ask you this. I'm going to ask Sandy if it scared you a little bit when he said, let's open up and serve this, and this. Meals that people may not even know what it is. What were your thoughts initially?
2: I think people, once they try the food...
1: Or did you just have faith in your man?
2: Yes, I did. I think once they try it, they'll be great. They'll love it. It's different than everything else that's out there.
1: And I think that, like I said, I think, 30 years ago, I went on the air in Colorado Springs, and they were serving food down there that they thought was very, very good food, very well prepared. But the market, the scene, the chefs that have come in have... Hey, buddy, it's Mike, and if you've listened to the show with any regularity, you know we are not slaves to convention. Well, you know what? We have an official long-haul truck driver, Ronnie, up in Greeley, and we have an official motorcycle club for the Mike Boyle Restaurant Show. Well, now we have an official restaurant on the I-70 corridor in Kansas. If you're on I-70, going east or coming back west, stop off in Salina, Kansas, and go to a restaurant called Martinelli's Little Italy. And I'm telling you, you won't be disappointed. The wedge salad. I know it's an Italian restaurant. I had a great pasta dish, but they've got a steak that will blow you away. And yes, it's called Little Italy. So it's got the red and white check tablecloths. The only thing missing are the Chianti bottles with wax. But the food is so good. And you ask for the owner. His name is Tony. You ask for Tony. You tell him you heard about it on the Mike Boyle Restaurant Show. And I promise they will make your drive worth your while.
4: Looking for some
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1: Hey everybody, it's Mike. You know, I love Indian food. And I love Chris Kapoor, the guy that owns India's restaurant, 8921 East Hampton. You know what? They do a great job. Not only do they have lunch and dinner, they've got a beautiful private party room, they've got a full service bar, but it's the lunch buffet. They are back. They're rocking. They're rolling. I go at least once or twice a month. I always start with a salad. Then I put some basmati rice on my plate. I cover it with chicken tikka masala and some of the saag paneer. It's a spinach dish. It's absolutely fabulous. Maybe I'll get the mushroom curry. I'll take some naan bread. I'll get some vegetable pakora. I'll dip it into the mint chutney. Man, their food is absolutely great. And for those of you that think it's spicy, it's spiced to flavor. The flavors just explode in your mouth. It's open 365 days a year. It's called India's Restaurant, 8921 East Hampton. Ask for Chris and tell him you heard about it from Mike Boyle on The Restaurant Show.
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1: All right, let's get into the cuisines of the Mediterranean. And I've got Larry and Sandy Shore in studio with me. We're talking about a special overtime edition of The Restaurant Show. It'll be on my website at MikeBoyle.com. Just go down to Overtime, click on it. You'll see their picture. You'll see the restaurant. And you will be able to listen to this overtime segment. But I thought we'd just share a little bit of the unique, what I still think is a unique concept for Longmont. Do you agree with that, Larry?
4: I think it's about time.
1: Okay.
4: Longmont was ready for taking the next step, culinary journey. Mm-hmm. I mean, there's some upscale fine dining restaurants, mm-hmm. but we're more of an upscale casual where you come in, relax. Mm-hmm. The decor is very accommodating, very chill. Mm-hmm. So, you know, you get people that are intimidated a little bit by the titles, but then they see they're all foods they've had before. Mm-hmm. They're all stuff we've eaten in this country for decades and decades.
1: All right, so somebody may say, well, I don't know if I like food from Spain. Well, have you ever had paella?
4: Yeah.
1: I love paella. Well, that's a Spanish food. Do you like meatballs and spaghetti?
4: Right.
1: Pizza. That happened. You know, there's a country called Italy over there.
4: Yeah.
1: They put out a lot of pizza.
4: France.
1: Do you like gyros? Oh, I went to the Greek festival, Mike. I love gyros.
4: Exactly.
1: Well, they've got a pretty darn good one up at the Red Cedar Bistro. And that's the food of Greece. And
4: that's the key. That's the key. It's making the food special, making everybody's experience like, wow, that was something I've never had made that well before. Mm-hmm. You know, you can come in and think you may not want to try a pasta. Then you eat it and you say, like my wife says all the time, pasta's not my favorite. But then when we go out and eat certain places.
1: I'm going to tell you something, folks. You put that lamb bolognese on a pasta.
4: Exactly.
1: And I'd follow you like a puppy, Larry. I'm telling you what, it was that good. It is that good.
4: She smiles ear to ear every time she tries it.
2: Yeah, so it's exactly.
1: So let me ask you this. Have either one or both of you been to France, Spain, Italy, Turkey, Greece, Morocco? I'm going to tell you a story about Morocco. So we're in Spain, all right? My soon-to-be wife at the time. And matter of fact, we were on a media trip. And we're down on the Costa del Sol in Spain. And she says, I want to go to Morocco. There's a ferry out of Gibraltar right across to Morocco. And I said, you don't want to go to Morocco. She said, why not? And I said, well, I've been all over Africa, and I'm just going to tell you something. You, my wife, who had trouble going to the bathroom in a Hilton, let alone a place that just has a hole in the concrete floor. She said, well, if you don't take me, I'll just go by myself. I thought, well, that's not a very good idea. So we went and we got on the ferry, came over to Tangiers, walked up the stairs. She looked around and said, I don't want to be here. And I said, well, too bad, because the ferry doesn't leave now until 5 o'clock this afternoon. So we went down into the Casbah, and we got to try some of the foods. And so, you know what? Sometimes it's more than just a recipe. It's having a feel for the place. So which of those countries have you been to? And to taste the sea, one only needs one drop. You don't have to go to every one of those countries and immerse yourself in the cuisines of all of them to know that you like the foods. But talk a little bit about your journeys geographically, travels that brought you to deciding that you wanted to have this restaurant in Longmont.
4: My journeys were inside my French chef's head. Before he trained me, he was a French bastard, and he let me know every time I
1: was he a pan thrower? Was he a screamer?
4: Laddie, this is no good. You do not know French food. He would go on and on. But then on the other hand, he also said one thing that always stuck with me, and this he meant for a positive thing. He said the best American chef is about the same as a French housewife. What he meant, and I was all insulted. I thought that was horrible. Mm. But then what he meant was, to them, it's a passion. Mm-hmm. They really love to cook. Mm-hmm. They go from store to store. And all the little stores, all the little markets that are specialized in cheese and bread and fish and wine, and they spend the whole day just traveling, walking around the
1: village. We go to the grocery store and get it all. But exactly. They go over here, and then they go over there.
4: And it's each place. They talk to their friend who owns it, and they enjoy
1: it. It's like Italian sausage in Philadelphia.
4: Exactly.
1: Yeah, you know what? You go down to the Italian region of Philadelphia, and you know what? You go in and you say, I'd like some Italian sausage. Well, what kind? I didn't know there were a lot of kinds. And you tell him which one, he says, oh, no, I don't have that. Giuseppe has that across the street.
4: Manhattan was like that. And I worked in Manhattan for about 4 years. Mm-hmm. And it was a joy just to have all those different foods that get imported and exported and all over the place. And you can make some really special dishes.
1: You know, I have traveled extensively. And when my daughter came along, I took her everywhere. She wanted to go to all 50 states. She said, Dad, you've done that. I'd like to do it. So we did it. She wanted to go. We've been to all 7 continents. We've been around the world. We've been to about 75 countries together. So we've always felt that, and I want to talk a little bit about this, because I think that a big part of travel is the food. And you don't have to go to France to experience it. You can go to Kansas City for barbecue, and you can have a nice, adventurous vacation and inject a good part. Sure, you do some fun stuff. You do Six Flags, but you also do some historical stuff like maybe the Alamo or something like that. You understand? But you inject yourself into the area where you happen to be. Don't you agree with that?
4: That's what separates us from a lot of Mediterranean restaurants. Mm-hmm. They tend to be regional. So you either get the kebab house or the pita house or the French guy's place or the Spanish guy's place. We do a little bit of everything. So you get to have a trip around the Mediterranean when you come in and eat with us.
1: You know what, folks? We're going to take a break, and when we come back, I experienced Moroccan soup, a French brie, an Italian lamb bolognese, and a good old American filet mignon, and all at the Red Cedar Bistro in Longmont. Let's take a break and come back with Larry and Sandy on the Mike Boyle Restaurant Show.

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1: We live in strange times, and still every now and then we come across a story that's just too crazy to be true. 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
4: You can't make this up!
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0: Hey, everybody, it's Mike. Ho, ho, ho, tis the season.
6: Whoa, yes, it is. Mike, hey, Mike, aren't you a little early to be talking about the Christmas season?
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0: All right, let's keep it going here on this special hour of the Mike Boyle Restaurant Show. I've got Larry and Sandy Shore from the Red Cedar Bistro. And when they contacted me about 3, 4, 5 months ago that they were opening, I said, I'll get up there. I love to eat all kinds of different foods. I've been to France. I've been to Spain. I've been to countries of the Mediterranean. And I wanted to get up there and try everything. So let's get a little bit into the food, because I've always believed, Larry, that I remember for Christmas Eve for years, my daughter and I would go out with another family, and there was one guy, he said, I don't care where we go, I don't care what the cost is, I don't care what the cuisine is, but there better be a steak on the menu. And so that may not sound difficult if you're going to a steakhouse or an American restaurant or even an Italian restaurant, but when you go out for sushi on Christmas Eve, that can be a little bit of a challenge. So that's one of the things. Let's work backwards. You have a filet mignon that your chef Timo, it was prepared perfectly. It was about an inch and a half thick, and I asked for medium rare, which to me, some people just say, I want it medium, or medium rare. I say, I want my steak medium rare. To me, that means red center, but warm throughout. It was prepared perfectly. It's called a petit à pois, which is actually, that might be part of the French connection on your menu. But talk a little bit about that, because the steak was not crusted with pepper, just a tiny bit. I got a little bit of it, but there was more of a
9: au poivre sauce.
0: Yes, there was. Thank you very much.
9: So yeah, the classic French way of doing that.
0: How important is it with your clientele
9: to make sure that there's something really almost for everybody.
2: Sure, it is. And we do that. We do that both with entrees and sandwiches and salads. We are, and the appetizers. We try and get everybody involved, even the kids. Sandy's got
9: folks. They actually have a good old fashioned grass fed Colorado choice beef hamburger.
2: That's right. And we do try, and you do a lot of local foods. We bring in Buckner Meats. We bring.

0: Have you developed that? Are you getting people on a regular basis?
1: Sandy is outstanding at creating relationships.
0: I have a feeling that Sandy is the table toucher.
2: I'm the one that goes to the tables and makes talking with the customers, and those that don't look like they want to be, you know, bothered, I leave them alone. But there are a lot of our guests that come in and say, tell us about Larry, tell us about the restaurant. How long have you been open? Mm-hmm. So I try to fill them in and let them know. We're just basically a mom and pop shop.
1: Mm-hmm. And at this point, they've gotten to know you. They come in, they're like, hi, Sandy, and you little kids. She loves to play with the grandkids. She's adorable.
0: Yeah.
2: I usually have a couple extra boyfriends by the time they leave. You know, Larry's a little bit jealous.
0: I'm telling you what, there's something about those grandchildren that make women go loopy. I'm telling you what, I think we can all agree on that. We got Jim Nichols in here. He's a nice grandpa. He's helping us put this hour together. And you know what? Jim's usually fairly sensible, but when he gets around those grandkids, he gets a little loopy as well. All right, so let's talk a little bit about, let's do this. So let's use the steak au poivre for France. Right. Let's go to Spain. Talk about a dish from Spain.
1: It's known originally as patatas brava. We call it crispy potatoes brava. Hmm? It's fried potatoes, really crisp. They're fresh potatoes that we boil and cut in the house and then fry them. And then seasoned with a Spanish spice mix. That's from Spain, not Mexico. And brava sauce. It's kind of a chili vinegar tomato puree. And then it's topped with garlic aioli. And that combination of the aioli and the brava sauce, really exciting.
0: You're culinary trained, and you trained under a French chef. I guarantee you that a French chef did not teach you how to make vegan Moroccan soup or the
1: spanakopita.
0: So at what point did you decide individually that you wanted to branch out?
1: Well, believe it or not, Serge, who was this so-called French chef, he was originally from France, and he got me inspired. He was in the French Foreign Legion. Okay. So he served all over the Mediterranean in the Foreign Legion.
0: Yep.
1: And
0: Northern Africa. I bet he knows Northern Africa.
1: He was from Provence.
0: Yeah.
1: And he loved all the different cuisines of the Mediterranean. So he opened a restaurant in Connecticut, and that's where I worked for him. And he got me inspired. He said, here's 5 cookbooks. If you could learn these cookbooks, you could be my chef. And he slammed them down on the table in front of me. And I said, you know what? All right, let's do it. So I started reading, and I was really impassioned at the stories of how much cuisine means to all the different people around the world. You know, when it comes to food, we all can get together. We all can get along. No politics, no war, no junk. You know, we just love each other. We enjoy each other's culture. We enjoy each other's food. And that's what we do at the restaurant. We all try and get together and be happy, have fun.
0: You know, Larry, that's because I talk about this on the air, and I say we can disagree on the cuisine, the menu, the price, the presentation, the sauce, but I'll never send you anywhere where I don't think they appreciate your business. And that's simply put, that's hospitality, because food is a common denominator that really does bring people together.
1: When I was a little kid, I had 4 older sisters. And talk about a house full of chaos.
0: Yeah.
1: You know, we had mom, dad, and
0: drama there.
1: Yeah. Mm-hmm. Mom, dad, and the girls were all fighting all the time. I was the youngest boy. So what did I do? I went to the kitchen and learned how to cook. And that brought everybody together at the table. We all stopped arguing for an hour until you had to figure out who did the dishes. Mm-hmm. And then, you know, things would go back to normal afterwards.
0: You know, it's interesting because if you look at this, I have tried some of your more creative dishes, Larry, but you don't have to have Moroccan festival soup, which, by the way, folks, is very, very good. You can just have the soup of the day, what we used to call in my restaurant refrigerator soup. You know, you look in and you say, well, there's some broccoli getting ready to turn, we're going to have cream of broccoli today. But everybody loves the soup of the day. When you get into appetizers, all right, you know what, Maybe you don't want to go with the crispy potatoes brava, but maybe you just want to go with a nice hummus. Everybody knows what hummus is. Everybody knows what that is. Leaves it alone. You've got a nice

0: grilled
1: baked
0: rusty
1: brie that you had.
0: Yes, absolutely.
1: Everybody loves that.
0: And then, like I said, if you want to get into the sandwiches, well, you don't even have to go with the gyros. You've got flatbread wraps, but you've got a burger, but you've got a lamb burger if somebody wants to venture out right. a little bit. My point is that for the people out there saying, I don't want to go to an Indian restaurant because it's too hot, it's too spicy. I don't want to go to a Thai restaurant because, folks, it's not quite that way. They can prepare these meals the way you want. If you don't want to have lamb bolognese, first of all, I'm going to tell you something, you're missing out. But you can have a nice bistro salmon. You can have the steak au poivre. You can have a nice chicken dish. So there's really something.
1: You got a Dijon chicken.
0: You don't, because you know as well as I do that if it's a couple or two couples or a family of 10, if one person says, I don't want to go there because there's nothing for me to eat, that can queer the whole deal as far as getting that party. So you really do have to have something that everybody can enjoy.
1: We made sure to do that with this menu. We have the spaghetti and meatballs. Now, this is a spectacular spaghetti and meatballs. I mean, we make the meatballs from scratch. We import the pasta from Italy, the spaghetti. We get San Marzano tomatoes to make.
0: A friend of mine opened an Italian restaurant years ago in Denver, and he brought in a very talented Denver chef, and he created the menu. And people walked in and they said, "Where's the meatballs and spaghetti?" Because to a lot of people, that's an Italian meal. So you've got to work it that way a little bit. I'd like to talk a little bit about the idea of vegan, gluten-free, farm-to-table. Talk a little bit about that. We've got a couple of minutes before the break.
1: We want to make sure to take care a little bit for everybody.
0: Mm-hmm.
1: And even in the dishes that are uniquely vegan.
0: Mm-hmm.
1: Okay, like the Greek vegan spanakopita. You try that, you'd never know it's vegan. Spinach, feta cheese, they're all vegan dishes. They're all vegan items.
0: But we all get caught up in these simple answers to complicated questions. People say, oh, vegan, it doesn't have any taste. It doesn't have any flavor. Folks,
1: I used to be like that.
0: I did as well. Yeah. I was up in Banff with my daughter, and we went to a steakhouse. And I said, you know, I'd like to have a salad before my steak. And she says, we've got a wonderful vegan salad. And I said, you know what, because I rely on the servers when I go to a restaurant. I don't order. I ask them, what should I eat? And they brought me a vegan salad that was absolutely as good as you can possibly.
1: The vegan Euro meat off the charts.
0: I would.

0: It's a stupid joke, folks.
1: It's a good idea.
0: We've got to go ahead and take a break. I'm with Larry and Sandy Shore, the Red Cedar Bistro at 516 Main Street in Longmont. Let's take a break and come back and talk more here on this overtime segment. You know, for a while, I've been telling you about a new restaurant in Castle Rock. It's called the Courtyard Social. Well, nothing's changed, but it's really not new anymore. It's been around for over 4 years, going strong. Owned and operated by well-known Colorado restaurateur Gary Mantelli, a guy with a long list of restaurant success, the Courtyard Social really does have something for everybody. It can satisfy your need for either casual or upscale dining. Sit at the bar while watching a game or enjoy a romantic dinner with your significant other in one of their intimate booths. 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
2: 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And when you visit, say hello to Jose and Mimi and tell them you heard about Trestle's on the Restaurant Show.
0: Ever since IHOPs began in Southern California in 1968, they've been a regular go-to breakfast spot for millions. 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
0: Let's keep it going here on the Mike Boyle Restaurant Show. Larry and Sandy Shore are with me in studio. We're doing a special hour of the restaurant show. It's called Overtime, where we can get a little bit more in depth. For example, we started this with my buddy Pete Coors, the 150th anniversary of Coors. Well, we're not going to try to cram 150 years into a 10-minute interview, so we did an overtime segment. It's on my website at mikeboyle.com. There's plenty of other overtime segments I think you would enjoy. So let's get back to with Larry and Sandy. I think that it's important for a restaurant to have the decor and the atmosphere of what you are trying to project, okay? I had a steakhouse, and it had a steakhouse feel, whatever that means, okay? When you go to a Mexican restaurant, you expect to see a few serapes on the wall, and you expect to see a sombrero over the bar, that type of thing. When you go to an Asian restaurant, and this is one of the things where I think a lot of people make a mistake. They say, we want to be known for good food and good service. No kidding. But you're also being known for the experience. So the fact that this was a Mexican restaurant in a strip mall, and they left for whatever reason, and now it's a Vietnamese restaurant, I think you've got to put a little bit of money into the decor so it makes people feel like they're eating at an Asian restaurant. You have done, Sandy, a great job because you are an artist.
1: Yes.
0: And not only do you select local artists to display on the walls, that gives the place a nice rotating feel, but you painted, I'll ask you this, those three paintings that you did on the wall.
1: Yes.
0: One's Spain, one's Greece, and one's Morocco.
1: Yeah.
0: Is that, does that qualify in art terminology as a triptych?
1: Yes, it could.
0: Okay, yeah, because I always think of a diptych or a triptych as being...
1: It's a group of whatever, and they can be sold separately, or usually you want to sell them together, but these are just to represent the different areas that we serve food from. So you've got Southern Europe, uh-huh. you've got Northern Africa, and you have Levant. So uh-huh. I wanted to make sure those images were available for everybody to see to kind of give them the feeling that we are, you know, we represent food from the whole Mediterranean.
0: Okay, they say that the secret, the way to a man's heart is through his stomach.
1: Yes.
0: Okay. Is the way to your man's heart through your art? Since he's the guy doing the cooking?
1: I guess it is. I guess it is.
4: Enjoyed laundry.
1: Yes, we, you know, when we started putting this restaurant together, we talked about colors, mm-hmm. and we love the fact that a lot of it is the teals and the gold colors.
0: I was just
1: going to
0: say there's a lot of Aegean blues
1: right.
0: and that type of thing.
1: Right.
0: Yes.
1: So we're trying to make it comfortable, not being ostentatious or anything like that. We want everybody to come in and say, wow, I feel comfortable in here. I don't feel like I'm being put off or I have to do certain errors. We want to welcome everybody. They mm-hmm. can come in and flip-flops if they want. That's fine with us.
0: You know? Also, the restaurant is also broken up enough. It's not a big space, but yeah. it's broken up enough that over here you have some booths where families work out very well. But then you've got a couple steps up, and you've got over here in what I would call more the art area.
1: Right.
0: That is much yeah. more for couples and maybe a little special occasion and maybe a second bottle of wine.
1: Right.
0: Something like that.
1: Right.
0: So.
1: We can do a larger group of of customers up in the upper, what we call the upper dining. It's just two steps up. But
4: it's a nice spot to rent out.
1: Yeah, yeah, it is a place that we can do that. And also, on the weekends, we try to avoid putting small children up there.
0: Yeah.
1: Just to make it a little bit more...
0: Listen, I take groups of listeners to Mexico.
1: Yeah.
0: I've taken groups all over the world. But there are times when we want to go to an adult only. We all love our kids. We all love our grandkids. But every once in a while, it's just nice to get a break.
1: Right.
0: And that's one of
1: and
0: the things I've done.
1: And they want a quiet date night, you know?
0: Yeah.
1: So
0: yeah.
1: a lot of people come in and just
4: and
1: want
4: a bar area.
1: Date.
4: We have a copper top bar, and we have a collapsing window. I don't think you've seen that.
0: I'm a bar guy. You know, many meals I enjoy solo. So to me, it's just as easy to sit at the bar because I want to interact. And this is one of the things that I encourage listeners to do. If you want to get the experience, and I'm not talking about if you're getting ready to pop the question, guys, if you want to have a serious business meeting, the staff has to be able to read that. But if you're going into a place, I'll walk in and I'll say, I've never been here before. What am I having for lunch? Give me your tops. And if they say everything's good, that really doesn't resonate with me because I can't eat everything. So tell me what maybe one or two most popular items are or one or two of your favorites. And when I say, how's the steak, don't tell me that you're a vegetarian. You know, you need to be able to interact with the staff. I think your decor, if I lived in Longmont, walking distance, you'd get tired of me sitting at your bar because it's very
4: well, there's
0: small.
4: There's an accordion window over there that opens up to Main Street. So when it's nice out in spring and fall, those are hot seats.
0: And when Longmont City Council maybe hangs some nice holiday lights
4: yeah,
0: out
4: exactly.
0: there and so
4: or
0: forth.
4: Or parade of lights. People love to get the seats right by that window on Main Street and watch. You can watch the light floats. Well, go by.
0: Well, you know, I think that people enjoy that type of stuff. All right, so let's do this. First of all, you heard it here, folks. You do not get this stuff on other restaurant shows. A triptych can be three paintings, because I think most people like me think of it as a mountain range. Mm-hmm. And in the left, there's part of the range. In the center is the peak. And on the right is more of the range. You think of it being a continuous thing.
1: Yes. No, it can be just the concept idea, mm-hmm. that's what I was trying to do, trying to show the different areas of the Mediterranean. So it doesn't necessarily have to be a continuous photo or continuous painting. It can be something of the same thought.
0: You done good.
4: Don't argue with her. She goes to college.
0: All right, so let's do this. Let's talk about, because I'm a dessert guy, but I also like what I would call simple desserts. You know, a lot of chefs, Larry, perhaps you're one, perhaps this has happened in the past, if three ingredients will blend well, then 10 will really blend well. And when it comes to cheesecake, I don't need the raspberry drizzle. I don't need, just give me a nice piece of New York cheesecake. Your tiramisu is, I would call it simple. I would call it traditional. I don't like the word authentic, Larry. We can talk about this. Authentic to me, people will say, I want authentic cuisine. I want a Mexican restaurant that serves an authentic chimichanga. Well, great, but they don't know what a chimichanga is in Mexico. That's an American adaptation. I would call your desserts simple, but good.
4: Impactful.
0: Yeah, absolutely. Talk about the tiramisu. And what was the dessert I had with the pastry, and then it had...
4: Galette.
0: The galette. Okay, and it had some... Palisade peaches,
4: yep.
0: And it has some gelato on top. God, I'm telling you what, folks. That is not something I would order typically, but you put it in front of me. It was good. Talk about the tiramisu.
4: We make an all-butter puff pastry for the galette, mm-hmm. and then we put a different seasonal topping in it. Apples in the fall, peaches in the summer, mm-hmm. you know, et cetera. And a little gelato, a little syrup. So it just has... the beauty of the fruit, the flavor, and the pastry. It's mm-hmm. not that complicated. And then tiramisu is...
0: Is it safe to say that
4: the
0: probably...
4: The best tiramisu in northern Colorado? Yeah, it's safe to say that.
0: Larry says so himself. And so is it safe to say that probably 90% of the tiramisu served in Colorado was frozen?
4: Frozen or just lacking
0: institutionally based, that type of thing.
4: Institutional canned whipped cream. There's just a lot of shortcuts that people
0: take.
4: But
0: a big part of being in the restaurant business is putting out products that you can expedite when you have a busy Friday, Saturday night.
4: That's why they're simple.
0: And that's what I was just going to say. Yeah. Yours is simple but good.
4: Yeah. Yeah, and that's the thing with desserts. Like you said, there's a lot of four-star and hotels, et cetera, that make desserts that are so complicated, you lose the joy of the dessert experience. You want to feel like, oh, yeah, I just
0: especially
4: had something
0: now
4: naughty.
0: When desserts can run you $20-$25 a head.
4: Well, that too. Yeah. You know, and you want to feel naughty. You ate the calories for a reason, and why not enjoy it?
0: Uh-huh.
4: That's the key. So...
0: You're pretty proud of your, and I've had some nice comments from listeners, of your wine list. Now, do you have, let's before we get into that, and we've only got a few more minutes left in the in this hour, but do you have regional beverages? I mean, if I'm going to have a gyros, can I have some ouzo or metaxa?
4: Oh, yeah.
0: You do
4: absolutely.
0: That?
4: Absolutely. Yeah, we get a little bottle of wine from Levant. We get a little bottle of wine from Italy. We have a Lebanese wine.
0: Okay.
4: Then we have American, too. Mm-hmm. We're doing an American wine dinner coming mm-hmm. up in October, mm-hmm. and that's going to feature all local farm products and some great California, Seattle, et cetera, wines.
0: Okay. All right. Terrific. Well, let's do this. Let's take a break, and when we come back, because I know that you've got somebody that you work with on your wines that have put out a pretty impressive wine list, and I'd like to talk about it because it's been proven that most American diners order their bottles of wine how? From the right. And what's on the right? The price. And that's what they look about. All right, we're out with this. We're out with my significant other. I'm out with somebody I try to impress. I'm not going to go with the 25, but I'm not going to go with the 150. I'll settle right in at 75. So,
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0: Hey, everybody, I love a Philly cheesesteak. 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He's in Denver at Colfax and Kipling. And he's got a store in Parker on Main Street. But there's 18 Taste of Phillies all up and down the Front Range. I'll tell you what, if you want to go and get the original Philly, you can. But if you want to doctor it up a little bit, maybe put a little green chili on it, you can do that. They have a wonderful Reuben sandwich. They have other sandwiches as well. But Taste of Philly, like I said, they're all up and down the Front Range. They do a wonderful, wonderful job. Most of them are open 7 days a week, serving lunch and dinner. But if you stop in, especially to see Martin in Highlands Ranch or Denver or Parker, tell them you heard about it from Mike Boyle on The Restaurant Show.
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0: We're moving on. I cannot believe we are in the final segment of this hour, the overtime segment, the Mike Boyle Restaurant Show. You can pick it up on my website at MikeBoyle.com. I've got Larry and Kathy Shore in studio with me. They own and operate the Red Cedar Bistro, 516 Main Street in Longmont. Why is it called the Red? Why is it called the Red Cedar Bistro, Larry?
4: It's the Red Cedar Tree. Is a tree of revival in the Mediterranean, tree of rejuvenating your life. And we got through some troubles in our past restaurants with COVID and all the other problems. So we came out of the ashes and we built up this restaurant. It's our last shot, you know, and it's working well.
0: So, okay, so Sandy, you're the artist.
1: Mm-hmm.
0: Next time I come in,
1: mm-hmm.
0: I am commissioning you with no pay. To have a painting of a red cedar tree in the restaurant.
1: We do have it in the restaurant. We have a mural
0: Why didn't you show me this on one of my visits?
1: Well,
0: I'm usually pretty observant, and you know what? I'm
4: a different section of the restaurant.
0: Well, and I'm big on decor because I think your name of the restaurant, I think that there's some of these places that I think it's cute that your 2-year-old grandson calls you this, but it doesn't mean anything. It needs, the name needs to have some meaning. So when I walk into the Red Cedar Bistro, I'm going to be looking for that mural the next time. But okay. I think that it's important to have, it needs to all flow together. A friend of mine, very talented restaurant guy here in Denver, passed away tragically not so very long ago. He used to call the mood of the restaurant LTMs. Lights, TVs, and music. And there are times when the lights can be brighter, and there's times when they need to be lower.
1: Yes.
0: And there's times when you can have a little bit of rock and roll in the middle of the afternoon, but there's times when the music has to set the mood. And the same thing with TVs. Now, you don't focus on TVs at the Red Cedar Bistro, but you know what I'm talking about.
1: Right.
0: There's times when you want the volume on for the Bronco game, and there's times when you don't want any volume on whatsoever. Let's talk a little bit about the wine list, because you've got somebody you've partnered with that is doing a wonderful job for you. I've gotten some compliments on the red wine selection. Talk a little bit about the wines.
4: Yeah, Roland is a type 3 sommelier, so he's been through their whole routine, plus he owns a wine bottling business and sells his wines throughout the state. So we try and
0: wine people, I'm just going to call them wine people. They're almost like nerds. They're almost like computer geeks. I mean, that is their thing.
4: It's like cigars.
0: Yes, and if you want somebody to handle that wine list, it can't just be somebody that comes strolling in from one of the distributors. It needs to be somebody, because, folks, when you do a wine test, wines, they'll tell you to put a piece of food in your mouth and then put some of the wine in your mouth. And believe it or not, they will pair or they will contrast. So you need to have, so when somebody is sitting at the table and they say, I want the lamb bolognese and I want the filet au poivre and I want this wine, that wine steward needs to be able to say, let's go this way instead. You know, rather than the customer is always right.
4: I used to talk
0: about this with Tom Martino, of course, did, you know, consumer shows in town, still does. But he says, the customer's always right. And I said, Tom, the customer's always right until the customer's wrong. And then you just kind of got him a little bit.
1: Right.
0: What about the prices on the wine, Sandy?
1: Well, they vary. We have a nice, good selection from our house wine, which are both coming from Europe also. Mm-hmm. And they're like $9 a glass for just a glass.
0: Mm-hmm.
1: But our bottles start at about $10-$15 and can go up to $100 or so. We don't have a whole lot of really expensive wines because most of our clientele isn't interested in that high of an end.
4: And we also have half price Wednesdays so people can come in and try all kinds of different bottles.
0: Well, and let's wrap up this, because when you talk about wines only going up to 100, that's really a low-priced wine list, because
1: right,
0: there's plenty that go higher. But that has been your mission, to be just a little bit less than the other nice restaurants in Longmont. That's been
1: the
0: way you positioned
1: ones,
0: it.
4: Yeah. Yeah, when you compare our prices to Denver's prices, they're at least 30% less. That's typical, just because we're outside of town, we don't get the same taxes and the same brutal treatment from the government that Denver does. But, yeah, you know.
0: All right, well, good. So if you want to save some money, and if you want to enjoy an extensive wine list, and if you want to enjoy foods from Spain, France, Italy, Turkey, Greece, Morocco, folks, that Moroccan soup.

0: brainwashed in Russia to go against their own country. And in many cases, they arm these children to fight on the front lines against their own country. We have the textbooks they give them that talk about a war with NATO. And that's why this is so imperative. We stop them at Ukraine and not let them go further. But it's one of the more egregious outcomes of this conflict is this horrible way they're treating these children. These are sanctions, we call them direct sanctions, for anybody that's associated with the kidnapping and abduction and indoctrination of these children.
1: I mean, that is a form of cultural genocide, is it not?
0: It is. Interestingly, historically, the Nazis did the same thing to the Polish children. And so really, Putin's taking a playbook out of Nazi Germany and doing this. And it is a form of genocide, in my judgment.
1: Mr. Chairman, we have just a little less than a minute left. What's your expectation? How quickly do you think Russia would come to the negotiating table and we could see stability back in Europe?
0: I think the pressure is going to have to be put on him before he changes his mindset. And I hope the president does that in a very strong and immediate manner. I think the sooner we get moving on this, the better. We see him getting more desperate because he is losing the drone warfare. So then he's launching the ballistic missiles in Kyiv. He knows Ukraine doesn't have the interceptors to stop that. He's also using hypersonics. He hit the train from Kyiv to Warsaw that you probably rode on, right, and I did, the diplomats ride on. So he seems to be getting a little more desperate. I hope these sanctions put the necessary pressure to get a ceasefire as soon as possible.
1: Well, Chairman McCullough, again, congratulations. Job well done, and thanks for joining us this weekend.
0: Thanks, Tony. Thanks for having me.
1: Absolutely. Folks, stick with us. We're back with more after this.
2: Reporters for CNN, MS Now, and Politico had their credentials confiscated while being turned away from the White House today. The move comes a day after President Trump said he was barring the outlets because of their constant fake news reporting. Multiple news organizations and free speech groups quickly denounced the ban and cited the constitutional right to freedom of the press. The U.S. will be placing more sanctions on Russia over its war with Ukraine. President Trump on Friday signed a bill called the Lindsey O. Graham Sanctioning Russia and Iran Act of 2026. It also allows Trump to impose tariffs on countries that are within the top five purchasers of Russian oil, including China and India. Scientists have discovered an enormous crater on the moon that's bigger than the Roman Colosseum. A study published in Science Advances says the crater measures about 728 feet across and 141 feet deep and was created sometime between April 11th and May 22nd, 2024. I'm Rob Martier.
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4: Your Saturday night forecast here in the Denver metro area. Cloudy skies, some lingering showers till about midnight. Overnight lows down to 55. For your Sunday, partly sunny with a good chance for afternoon showers and storms once again. Highs near 75. Showers continuing into Sunday night. Lows in the lower 50s. For your Monday, mostly sunny. A slight chance for some late day showers and thunderstorms. Highs in the mid 70s. Overnight lows down to 55. I'm meteorologist Patrice Sutter.
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6: 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Degrees.
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